0: President Trump is in Ireland, where he met with leaders ahead of a major weekend golf tournament. Meeting with the Irish Prime Minister earlier today in Dublin, Trump said he would love to see a united Ireland. His remarks come 2 weeks after new British Prime Minister Andy Burnham flatly rejected holding a referendum on Northern Ireland leaving the United Kingdom. A federal judge has ruled that the Trump administration broke the law by ordering the Federal Emergency Management Agency to cut its workforce in half. A U.S. district judge in San Francisco issued the decision late Friday. The judge said the Department of Homeland Security acted unlawfully by seizing FEMA's authority and requiring the agency to cut thousands of disaster response jobs. FEMA is part of DHS. A federal law adopted after Hurricane Katrina in 2005 says the department may not substantially reduce FEMA's authorities, responsibilities, or functions. A man who ran onto the field at Yankee Stadium waving a Palestinian flag during the Yankees-Mets Subway Series opener on 9/11 is facing misdemeanor charges. Lisa Salvati reports.
1: Police say 38-year-old Kelly Marcucci of Long Island stormed the field during the seventh inning of the Yankees-Mets game. The game commemorated the 25th anniversary of the 9/11 terror attacks. Players on both teams wore special hats with FDNY and NYPD emblems. Police say Marcucci charged the field at exactly 9/11 p.m. before getting tackled by security. Fans then chanted USA. Before the game, Marcucci allegedly went on a tirade on social media about capitalism, Saudi Arabia, and 9/11, and President Trump. In New York, I'm Lisa Salvati.
0: The Oklahoma State Cowboys have pulled off a massive upset early in the college football season. The Cowboys took down Oregon at home 39-31, 1 week after falling to Tulsa. Ohio State and Texas are set to face off in Austin for one of the biggest games of the young season. I'm Rob Martier.
2: Denver weather.
3: The Denver Metro forecast this Saturday evening, mostly clear skies and breezy overnight, lows in the lower 60s. Then for Sunday, mostly sunny with a 20% chance for late day shower and thunderstorms, high temperatures in the low 90s, lingering showers till about midnight Sunday night, lows down to 65. For your Monday, partly sunny, a tad cooler with afternoon showers in the forecast once again, highs in the upper 80s, showers likely Monday night, lows in the middle 50s. I'm meteorologist Patrice Sutter.
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5: 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Degrees.
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6: Hello there, and thanks for tuning into this week's edition of Discoveries in Health. 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Okay. Today, I'm going to start with a question, so listen up. Are you in pain? Or if not you, do you know someone who is? Okay, well, we have the great fortune of having Dr. Janet McCarroll back in the studio with us today, and she's going to be talking about why pain has become an epidemic in this country and why so many people out there are suffering day after day after day needlessly. Well, Dr. Janet, it's great to have you back on the show. Great to see you again.
7: Oh, it's good to see you too, Chris. Thanks for having me back.
6: Oh, our pleasure. And for those that may not remember, Dr. Janet is an expert in alternative health and natural pain relief. She's a published author. She's dedicated the past 20 years of her professional career to educating and empowering others to be their own health advocate. She's made appearances on television programs such as Life Today with James Robison, the Christian Television Network, and Doctor to Doctor. She's also been a guest on over 500 secular and Christian radio and TV shows, including The Daily Buzz and Fox affiliates all over the country. Dr. Janet also serves as a member of the American Association of Pharmaceutical Scientists, and she's also a member of the American Association of Nutritional Consultants, and she's created several health formulas now that are literally helping millions of people out there regain their health and wellness. And Dr. Janet, I want to get right into this. I mean, we're talking about pain today. And it always amazes me that, you know, we have the technology to put men on the moon and bring them back again.
7: We do.
6: And yet we can't seem to get a handle on pain relief. I mean, what's going on?
7: The last time I was here, it was estimated that 43 million Americans were dealing with pain in their bodies.
6: That's just astounding.
7: But now that number's doubled to an estimated 86 million American adults. And that's why I'm here today. I really want to talk to you about this epidemic.
6: What kind of pain are we talking about here?
7: all the itises, rheumatoid and osteoarthritis. Mm-hmm. We got the bursitis, the tendonitis. We have fibromyalgia, neck pain and low back pain, mm-hmm. hip pain, knee pain, joint pain. And of course, we have injuries, you know, mm-hmm. and we have mm-hmm. the weekend warrior type things too. Mm-hmm. And actually, Chris, there's over 100 different types of pain syndromes. But the real issue, Chris, is we're failing to get to the root cause of the pain.
6: What's causing this pain epidemic out there? I mean, what is going on?
7: It's just the day that we live in right now. We have more stress than ever before.
6: Yeah, exactly.
7: And that causes pain syndromes ultimately. But I can tell you that there is a real natural solution that can help you get to the root cause of that pain.
6: Mm-hmm.
7: I created my glucosamine cream to take that cream, apply it exactly to where it hurts, mm-hmm. rub it in. It goes in instantly because I wanted to give targeted relief immediately.
6: Okay.
7: So
6: all right.
7: If you're in pain, you want relief now.
6: Exactly. Well, how fast does your formula work?
7: Within 15 minutes.
6: Really?
7: 15 minutes. It's worked for me, my family, and hundreds of thousands of other people.
6: Now, for someone that may be interested in considering your glucosamine cream, I mean, what can it really do for you?
7: Okay, first of all, in 15 minutes, you're going to see a reduced pain.
6: Okay.
7: And it's going to help your body to lower inflammation. And with the inflammation lowered, you're mm-hmm. going to repair and rebuild your joints. That's going to, in turn, restore flexibility and mobility. You'll see daily, you'll begin to regain your life. You're going to play with your children and grandchildren again. You can get on the floor and get back up off the floor. You can exercise.
6: Right.
7: You can lose weight.
6: Right.
7: You're going to get around with more ease and comfort. And sleep, very importantly, if you can start to sleep again, because I know from personal experience that if you're in pain, you can't sleep. And mm-hmm. that's very important mm-hmm. when it comes to repairing, regenerating, and reclaiming your life.
6: And people out there are using your formula and getting these benefits?
7: Absolutely. They are, Chris. I hear it every single day. Matter of fact, I have a few emails and letters that I brought with me if you have a moment to hear a couple
6: sure,
7: of them.
6: Sure.
7: This is one from Henry from Ohio. He says, I've been suffering from rheumatoid arthritis for many, many years. I'm 77 years old.
6: Hmm.
7: I've been using Celebrex and Vioxx and other medications, but never had favorable results. I decided to order your glucosamine cream and have been very pleased with the results. I am now pain-free, for which I thank you.
6: Hmm.
7: I also have an email quickly from Florence from Hollywood who wrote, it's a miracle. I'm back to working in my yard and riding my bike thanks to you. So those are just little things that I've gotten, but there are hundreds to back those up. So there is a natural way to do this, and through the course of the show, we're going to give the listeners some real help.
6: Folks, I want to take a moment here to let you listeners know that if you want to try Dr. Jammet's Extra Strength Glucosamine Pain Relief Formula, there's a special toll-free number to call. 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Okay, well, if you're just joining us, we've been talking with Dr. Jammet McCarroll. She's a natural health expert. She's also an expert in dealing with pain relief. But we've been talking about how pain has a devastating effect on our overall health, and now how her glucosamine cream, this is a natural solution, is a way to really get to the, the root cause.
7: That's right.
6: Of pain in the body. Before we get into that, Dr. Janet, I'm going to ask you, I know this is hard for you because this is emotional, but I think it's important for people to understand how you got to where you are today, or why, what's driving you. And if you could share that story, I'd sure appreciate it.
7: Well, it was birthed out of a lot of personal pain and pain that my husband had years ago. He had severe osteoarthritis throughout his body. At the same time, I had fibromyalgia.
6: Right.
7: So I was really on a quest to find something all natural to help him have a better quality of life and for myself as well. I mean, I had to function and raise three children during that time.
6: Mm-hmm. Well, let's talk a little bit about what's in your glucosamine cream.
7: Well, I did a lot of research on glucosamine. I knew how good it was. So I came across the fact that emu oil is a powerful natural anti-inflammatory and can carry most any ingredient right through your skin and deliver relief to your area of pain.
6: Okay.
7: So I took emu oil and glucosamine. I used boswellia, which is an Indian herb that's an anti-inflammatory.
6: Okay.
7: Bromelain, that's an enzyme known to be an anti-inflammatory.
6: Okay.
7: MSM, a natural organic sulfur that is also just as important as glucosamine in rebuilding and repairing our joints.
6: Yeah.
7: And so I put that all together in a cream that actually has no odor. It's greaseless. It doesn't freeze the pain. It doesn't burn the pain. It doesn't irritate your skin. Goes in 15 minutes later, you have relief. So that's why I'm here, to share what I know and share what I have.
6: Right.
7: Because it
6: works. And I have this here, by the way, folks. Glucosamine cream. It comes in a plastic dispenser that has a pump top on it.
7: It's a pump and it's metered. You'll need 1 to 2 pumps depending on the area of pain, of inflammation.
6: Right.
7: But sanitary, you know, no contamination. So you don't have to worry about it becoming rancid.
6: Okay. Now, in terms of this getting into your body then, you're talking about a couple things right here. Not only relieving the pain, but also
7: rebuilding.
6: The rebuilding part. So how does that work?
7: Once you apply the cream to that area that you're going to target, you get the inflammation to go down and the body heals itself. The body heals itself provided you give it the raw materials it needs. I'm giving you what you need for your body to take over and do the job it was meant to do, and that's heal.
6: Okay. And this is safe. You have nothing you have to worry about here?
7: You don't have to worry about a thing. If you're taking drugs for pain, it won't conflict with that at all. None of these ingredients
6: do. Okay, I was going to ask that. Okay. So what is then a realistic expectation? If somebody calls today and wants to try your glucosamine cream, what would you tell them?
7: I would say within the first 15 minutes, you're going to notice that your pain is greatly reduced or even eliminated.
6: Okay.
7: And then over time, you're going to rebuild and repair your joints with that inflammation being taken down. That's going to restore flexibility and mobility. And sleep. I mean, if you can sleep again, that's where our bodies get all of our recuperative, regenerative ability to heal. And then with that being taken care of, all the things that you love to do, you can start doing again, traveling, exercising, so you can lose weight.
6: Right.
7: You can socialize with family and friends. You can be the life of the party.
6: Yeah. Pain really changes who you are because of all of these other things. You just can't do it. It's very difficult to deal with in terms of living a normal life or trying to live a normal life.
7: You're right. You can't live a normal life anymore.
6: Right.
7: Your life has changed forever until you get this thing taken care of, and you can.
6: Yeah. And you've got people out there that are already getting great results, right?
7: I brought some more emails and letters if you'd like to hear them.
6: Sure.
7: Okay. Let's see. Chris, here's one from Beverly from California. I would love for you to know how happy I am with your product. My feet and legs are usually in pain from being overweight and on my feet all day. At night, I can hardly get to sleep from the pain. I discovered by applying glucosamine to the painful areas, I'm able to get a good night's sleep. Thank you so much for making this possible. Here's one more, Chris, from Darlene from Pittsburgh, Pennsylvania. It's a miracle in a tube that truly does take away the pain. It works as nothing else I've ever tried. It worked quickly and eliminated all of the pain.
6: Hmm.
7: You know, so to me,
6: Are these kinds of responses unusual?
7: No.
6: Really?
7: They're the usual.
6: Really?
7: They're the usual. I mean, I must say that it does my heart good to hear these things because I know what it's like to suffer and I know what it's like to get relief. And every time, you know, I get one of these emails or these letters, it just confirms it. Hundreds of thousands of people have used my cream with great results.
6: That's great. Mm-hmm. All right, folks, I want to take a moment here to let you listeners know that if you want to try Dr. Janet's Extra Strength Glucosamine Pain Relief Formula, there's a special toll-free number to call. 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So what do you think, folks? This is pretty interesting, isn't it? You know, pain obviously is something that is a huge epidemic in this country. I don't think there's many of us, or any of us for that matter, that has not experienced pain from time to time, or maybe it's more serious, more chronic. And looking for a real solution here, understanding that perhaps the pharmaceutical approach is now we know is not the best approach at this point, because there are so many side effects associated with these drugs out there.
7: That's right.
6: But looking at it from a natural standpoint, and Dr. Janet's glucosamine cream maybe makes some sense here. I mean, this is again putting back into your body. We do seem to discover time and time again that when you give your body what it needs, it knows what to do with it.
7: It does.
6: Knows how to fix the problem. It's only if it doesn't get those things
7: right. That
6: you continue to have the problem. And again, we've been talking about Dr. Janet's glucosamine cream, and this is a number of ingredients that you put together.
7: Right.
6: And is this good for any type of pain?
7: If you have pain of any kind, it's going to make a difference. I mean, I don't care how extreme it is and how minimal it is. It's going to give you relief. Now, if it's more extreme, of course, it may take a little longer. Mm-hmm. If you can take your pain from a 10 to a 5 and on down the line with continued use, well, I'm telling you, that's very doable.
6: Yeah.
7: So this is really exciting to be able to share this with you.
6: Yeah. Again, I think one of the things that is important for people to understand, because it's very unique, this is a cream.
7: Yes.
6: This is not a supplement. Yet there are lots of supplements out there.
7: Uh-huh.
6: And what do you tell someone that comes into your office and says, well, Dr. Janet, you know, I've tried this, I've tried that, I've tried this, I've tried all of these things, and it did not work. So therefore, the natural approach doesn't work.
7: First of all, for glucosamine or MSM, for that matter, it takes 90 days for them to notice something, if in fact they're going to notice anything, because they may not be breaking down and absorbing and utilizing if you're taking it orally.
6: Mm-hmm.
7: And after 3 months, people give up. People in pain, they want relief and they want it now.
6: Right.
7: And that's why I developed this cream. Again, 15 minutes, and I am telling you, you'll notice that it's going to the good.
6: Mm-hmm.
7: And so I just give you a challenge, you know, try it. You have nothing to lose.
6: Okay, again, we're talking about Dr. Janet's glucosamine cream here. And Dr. Janet, I mean, somebody calls today, gets your cream and tries it. What should they expect? Realistically,
7: within the first 15 minutes, as you use the cream, you'll notice the pain diminishes. And just as slowly as you got out of life, you'll start to see yourself come back into life, and you'll see you'll want to call people again. You'll want to talk on the phone. You know, you'll want to go see your neighbors. You'll want to go take your kids to the park. You'll want to walk your dog again.
6: Yeah.
7: You'll want to do all these things.
6: I think just simple things. You'll wash the car.
7: The things other people take for granted.
6: Right.
7: You'll be able to do.
6: Right. But on the other hand, people want to know that This is not just you saying this. They,
7: no.
6: They want to know that other people out there have been in their situations and
7: right.
6: have gotten results.
7: Well, I have letters and emails from people all over the country. Does my heart good,
6: yeah.
7: you know, to hear back. I have an email from Kay from New York. She says, I have arthritis in too many places and recently broke my right wrist. All these aches and pains are lessened within a few minutes of using the glucosamine cream. Your dispenser is easy to use and was especially appreciated when my wrist wasn't working very well. I will not be without this product.
6: Hmm.
7: Here's one more. I've lost the pain in my knees and I can walk without any problems, climb stairs, sleep at night without pain. I'm so glad I heard about the cream. It makes me want to wake up in the morning. And that's exactly what we were just talking
6: that's
7: about.
6: That's interesting. Makes me want to wake up in the morning.
7: You see what I mean?
6: All right, folks. 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Okay, well, this has been really, really enlightening. We've been talking about pain, which unfortunately is a difficult subject for so many people. And we've been talking about Dr. Janet's glucosamine cream, which contains proven pain-fighting ingredients that not only help to reduce or even eliminate your pain, but also help to rebuild. And
7: that's
6: I think
7: right.
6: that's so important. There is an opportunity here to get on a path back to ultimate health.
7: You know, with pain, you have this what if thinking. What if this isn't going to get better? Am I going to wind up in a wheelchair?
6: Yeah.
7: What do I have? Is
6: right.
7: this terminal? Is this
6: right.
7: going to take me out? What's going to happen to my family?
6: Right.
7: What's going to happen to my job? So this is what America is going through. And the stress only perpetuates the pain syndrome.
6: Mm-hmm.
7: And so I'm here to tell you that help is on its way. It's time to take charge, be proactive, pick up the phone and try this.
6: So your glucosamine cream is all natural.
7: All natural.
6: And you just rub this right in the area
7: put
6: of pain.
7: Put it right where it hurts.
6: Doesn't stink.
7: No
6: smell. Doesn't, and it's,
7: not,
6: and it's not,
7: greasy.
6: Not greasy.
7: Won't ruin your clothes.
6: And this is safe. You don't have to worry about interactions.
7: No,
6: nothing
7: not
6: to be
7: at
6: concerned
7: all.
6: About there. I meant to ask you, is this something that you can continue to use or should continue to use after, you know, let's say that you don't have pain anymore, but
7: keep
6: you still
7: replenishing.
6: Keep, yeah.
7: If it happened once, it can happen again.
6: Yeah.
7: So you want to keep replenishing all those building blocks that help us remain flexible.
6: Right.
7: So
6: right.
7: there you have it. It works. It works. I'm living proof. So.
6: And what should you notice when you start using it?
7: More flexibility, less pain. You'll have more mobility. You're going to sleep better.
6: Mm-hmm.
7: You're going to get back into life.
6: Mm-hmm.
7: You know, it's funny. I have people tell me the first and second day they use it. They go, you know, I have a feeling for the first time that my well-being's returning.
6: Mm-hmm.
7: I'm going to be all right.
6: Yeah. And there are literally thousands of people that have benefited already.
7: Absolutely. We know that for a fact. The letters don't stop coming in. So
6: can you share a few more with us?
7: Sure. Let's see. I brought some more with me here. We've got Pam from Douglasville, Georgia. She says, my finger swelled and my doctor said it was carpal tunnel syndrome and I couldn't get any relief. So I rubbed a glucosamine cream on my fingers and hand and the pain was instantly gone. I keep this by my bed, in my purse, and at my workstation. Thank you, Dr. Janet. And Agnes sent this letter. I knit for hours at a time. It takes all the oil from my skin, and my hands were so bad that they were cracked, bleeding, and very itchy. Plus, my hands hurt a lot, too, sometimes waking me up at night. I would use your glucosamine cream on my hands, and I'd have to tell you that it's better than any hand cream or lotions. Plus, the aching and pain have faded, and my hands have never been so smooth. Emu oil also is an incredible skin conditioner, so that's a side benefit, too.
2: Yeah.
7: So, you know, there's just all kinds of things as the testimonies keep pouring in.
2: Yeah.
7: So.
2: Well, Dr. Janet, unfortunately, we're about out of time here. Any final words of encouragement you want to leave with our listeners today?
7: Yes, absolutely, Chris. 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But pain becomes your enemy when you fail to take action. And that's what this show is all about. 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
16: President Trump is in Ireland, where he met with leaders ahead of a major weekend golf tournament. Meeting with the Irish Prime Minister earlier today in Dublin, Trump said he would love to see a united Ireland. The president added that he thinks it's going to happen eventually. His remarks come 2 weeks after new British Prime Minister Andy Burnham flatly rejected holding a referendum on Northern Ireland leaving the United Kingdom. Several large companies are reportedly planning health benefit cutbacks in 2027. Walt Disney, Bloomberg, Starbucks, Deloitte, and the City of Dallas are among those expected to trim healthcare spending next year. Insurer Aon predicted higher costs, with U.S. employer healthcare costs rising 9.5% next year. A study of young women with eyelash extensions has found that almost all had an infestation of spider-like parasites that feed on dead skin cells. The study also found that 18 of the women had a skin irritation typical of exposure to the mites. I'm Rob Martier.
15: Denver weather.
3: Denver Metro forecast this Saturday evening, mostly clear skies and breezy overnight, lows in the lower 60s. Then for Sunday, mostly sunny with a 20% chance for late day shower and thunderstorms, high temperatures in the low 90s, lingering showers till about midnight Sunday night, lows down to 65. For your Monday, partly sunny, a tad cooler with afternoon showers in the forecast once again, highs in the upper 80s, showers likely Monday night, lows in the middle 50s. I'm meteorologist Patrice Sutter.
4: Current temperature
5: 79 degrees.
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20: Hey, you're listening to Life in Colorado. I am your host, James Fidler. Here on Life in Colorado, we talk about, believe it or not, life in Colorado. If it's happening in Colorado, if it affects us up and down the Front Range, up in Denver, here in Colorado Springs, and down in Pueblo, we are talking about it. And something that is certainly affecting Colorado Springs and may as a whole affect the entirety of Colorado is the Project Taurus data center, the data center that they're putting in near or out on Garden of the Gods Road here in Colorado Springs. And today I am joined by Caleb Angelin. Caleb has been heavily involved in the fight to stop Project Taurus. The community has banded together and they are not happy about this data center. Caleb, welcome to the program.
21: Thanks for having me on. I love talking about Colorado.
20: Me too. Before we start talking about Colorado and data centers, give us a quick introduction, a little, who you are, basically.
21: Yeah, absolutely. So my name is Caleb. I was born and raised in Colorado Springs. I was actually born in Memorial Central. So the hospital still stands there. I still drive past it sometimes. I've done many things in my life. Went to James Irwin Charter School off of Powers and Astrazon. My first job was as a worship pastor. Then I worked at a coffee shop. Then I got my real estate license. Then I rehabbed a house with a couple of partners. And then the last year, I thought that I was going to be leaving the Springs, and everything that we had set up in order to go fell through, and I felt very much so like the universe, God, whatever you want to call it, told me that I was staying here. So I locked in, and I started doing research on the way that we run our city, the way that our decisions in the city have been made, the things that people love, hate about Colorado Springs. And through that research project, I kind of stumbled into meeting some very interesting people, having some very interesting conversations, and specifically Project Taurus and the fight against it and why that's important for our community to fight, not only this time, but as kind of as a precedent for corporations that come and try to take advantage of our city moving forwards as well.
20: Well, it sounds like if we're going to talk to anybody about Colorado, it should be you. So we're going to start talking right about data centers right now. Give us a quick glimpse of what a data center is and why they're coming to Colorado.
21: A great question. And there are people that are much more qualified to answer it than me. And I'm sure that there is a wider range of data centers than the one that I will give. But basically, it is a large warehouse full of computers and memory that needs to be kept at a specific sound volume, temperature, humidity, etc., all of these things. In the past, they have been very energy consuming in order to meet those standards. They are saying now that they can be on things like closed loop systems where it only needs water one time or where it only needs this or that one time. But they do have to be powered 24/7 and they do have to be kept consistently cool, the right amount of humidity, moisture, noise, etc. And they basically are just huge concrete buildings with a lot of computers and a lot of computer chips inside.
20: And as far as my understanding is that the purpose of a data center is to collect data of some kind. And there's data centers for basically anything that happens on the internet. So like, I don't know, Spotify, for example, they have a data center. DoorDash has a data center because they're just storing all the information. It's like a, yeah, it just makes whatever software program work. But there's something different. There's something really different about the Project Taurus data center, which is that it is an AI data center. Is that correct?
21: That is my understanding of it. I will also say that the city signed a waiver that it was not going to represent itself. It was going to allow itself to have the same representation as the data center. And we don't even know who the end beneficiary of this data center is because it's literally behind an NDA. So we could say that it's cute and simple like DoorDash or Spotify. But it is more likely, given the amount of data centers that we have in America, that it is used to hold our personal data and data that comes from ALPRs, data that comes from cookies, because, you know, China has web traffic too, and we already have double the amount of data centers as them. So if you're going to tell me that this is for DoorDash, I'm going to have some questions, especially when the city signed a waiver, which at worst, I mean, at best is a conflict of interest and at worst is outright corruption. And the end beneficiary of the data center is behind an NDA. So we don't even know all the way.
20: Wow. So we don't know who's pulling the strings.
21: I mean, John Southers, our previous mayor, is heavily involved. He did a lot of shady things like this while he was the mayor as well. I will go out on a limb and say that I think the end beneficiary is a data company in town called BlueStack, BLUESTAQ. But I can't prove that. I'm only guessing that because the Chamber of Commerce has been pushing it so hard. And I know that that's one of their companies that they are trying to make successful. But yeah, everything's behind an NDA and being done as shadily as possible.
0: Wow. Well, that is not good.
21: No.
0: There's a bunch of data centers all around the country that have had some not great practices, and that is transferring over to this data center in terms of community concerns. So people see data centers that kind of echo the Project Taurus one, or Project Taurus echoes them, rather. And those other data centers had issues with noise and water usage and power usage and air quality. And these are all community concerns that our community here in Colorado Springs are really worried about. So tell us a little bit about that. What are we concerned about? What should we be concerned about?
21: Yeah, that's another really good question. And it's very multifaceted as well, because like in everything else, everything is interconnected. So when we're looking at data centers coming to our city, we're not just

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2: And within a couple of miles of them, there are people who can't sleep at night. There are people who have to sedate their service dogs in order to deal with the infrasound. So when you add up all of those things, it creates a very comprehensive picture of, hey, somebody that we don't trust is telling us that we have to roll over and accept this. Hey, companies that are just doing this for profit are not keeping their word in other places. Hey, all of the companies that put these things everywhere are making the communities around them suffer. When you put all those things together, it's pretty hard for a community to be even acceptant of a data center, let alone excited about it.
3: Yeah. I mean, if it sounds like a chicken and it looks like a chicken, it's probably a chicken.
2: Right. Right. You get it.
3: Has city council addressed any of these concerns?
2: City council has addressed them in the most diplomatic, non-aggressive way that you possibly could. The best answer that I could give to that question for somebody that actually was wondering if city council has addressed this is that when they were going to set the meeting, which is on September 17th, I believe, for when the decision about when this data center will go through, they reached out to several of the appellants and asked for scheduling conflicts, and then proceeded to pick the only date out of the entire 6-week period that both of the appellants could not be there. And then they stuck to that date, even though both appellants are out of town in stone. They picked that date. On top of that, they are the legislative body that passed it through that zoning, the zoning type that it's in the first place, which is light industrial. So they have had their fingers in this at every level. And the reason that it's been as sketchy as it has, is very much on city council, just as much as it's on John Southers, just as much as it's on Yemi, just as much as it's on the planning commission. So yeah, they've addressed it like Yemi has addressed it, which is to not address it, or to say, hey, it's fine. We're just going to accept pinky promises, deal with it. So yeah, they've addressed it. If that's your type of addressing that you like from your public servants.
3: Hurt. So they're just kind of avoiding the problem. It's, avoiding answering any questions at all. They don't have any solutions, it sounds like.
2: No, it feels to me and a lot of other people that are even more involved in this than I am, that it's not even just that they're ignoring it. It's very much that they've taken the stance of our president. Like, if you don't like it, shut up, roll over and deal with it. Has very much felt like the stance that everybody has gotten from our city government, which is unfortunate.
3: Right. And September 17th is the final decision, and the two opulents, you said, aren't going to be there. Who are those two opulents?
2: So I am not sure about names on the first one. I must apologize. She's out of town for a very specific family situation.
3: No worries.
2: And then the other one is for Integrity Matters. And I forget her last name, but Kat is her name, is their lawyer. And she's actually representing the people of Colorado Springs against Colorado Springs in another case on that day. And Lynn Iverson, the council president, knew both of those things and scheduled the date on the same day. So neither appellant can be there.
3: Wow.
2: But yeah, Integrity Matters and a private citizen. And I will also say that city council got to set the parameters for who was allowed to file an appeal. And the appeal process was so specific. You had to live within like 3,000 feet. You had to pay $176. You had to have good public standing, meaning that your name had to be on record in previous planning commission or city council meetings.
3: Wow.
2: So they literally gave three requirements to even file an appeal for something that affects, you know, thousands of residents, all of the wildlife.

0: if our utility bottom line, our city budget bottom line, everything, and they made it as ugly and impossible as they could, and then on top of that, still picked a date that the appellants couldn't even be there.
1: Wow.
0: Yeah.
2: Man, they're putting up a wall. Who else is involved?
0: Yeah, so CAT with Integrity Matters. We have Citizens Against Data Centers. We have No Data Centers in COS. We have Keep Colorado Springs Beautiful. To be honest with you, there's a lot of organizations, and organizations have popped up even as this has been going, which is fun. It's been fun seeing the community galvanize around an issue that maybe all of us couldn't galvanize around otherwise, which has been a really fun and precious part of this, honestly, is that there's more organizations that I could even remember that are fighting against it and coming together to fight against it. Wow. Now that it's happening.
2: Well, that's awesome that it's bringing the community together, but it sucks that it's so terrible of something that it even has to bring the community together. How many hearings have you attended, city council hearings or whatever they're called?
0: I was at the planning center meeting. I was at one of the public comment meetings before that, and then I will be at the September 17th meeting at the Ent Center or wherever, whatever huge space they're having it is. Yeah, so those three.
2: Tell me about your experience at the public comment hearing.
0: It was interesting. It was the Planning Commission. The Planning Commission is a volunteer body, but the people that sit on that board are selected by City Council. It passed forward, I think it was 6-2 from my understanding. Honestly, none of my experience matters. What matters the most to me to tell people about this particular thing was that there was a citizen that stayed the entire time through like 11:50 p.m. until they were all done, and was just sitting there in the parking lot. And as the Planning Commission meeting ended, they watched the entire body of the Planning Commission, the entire body of Raiden CEOs, Raiden lawyers, the entire body of the Chamber of Commerce all walk out of the auditorium together, laughing, giggling, like it was just a day they had to get through, and then everybody walked to their cars, which were parked in a marked off parking section. None of the appellants got marked off parking sections, by the way, and then all drove home together. So my experience was fine. It was great to see John Tig Tegan, who runs for mayor as a Republican every year, was there in opposition to the data center. Democratic Socialists of America was there in opposition to the data center. So when you have that many people with that many varying views in a room coming together and saying, hey, we're not doing this, and then you have a citizen stay till the end and watch the volunteer body leave this meeting buddy-buddy with the developer, buddy-buddy with the data center, that tells you how it is.
2: Wow. Man, they're all in cahoots with each other.
0: They are. And I, even leading up to this, after that meeting, I got an email from the Chamber of Commerce saying, this is a great thing. Here's why this is important for the future of our city. Like, we can't come up with any other industry, any other tax base growing things that we could put here. I got an email from PPAR, the Pikes Peak Association of Realtors, basically saying the same thing. So this is certainly a top-down, concerted, money-centric effort to get a data center put next to Garden of the Gods.
2: Wow. Yeah. What happens if they succeed?
0: I don't like to entertain silly futures in my mind, but I think that they will face growing and larger backlash. To be honest with you, I'm not sure that success is an option, like a full-on option for them in the future, unless they figure out a different place to put that in our city.
2: Right.
0: I don't think that they have any shot at all of being successful. Even if it's legislatively approved by city council, I still think.
2: Because of backlash from the community, you mean? Like, the community is so, I guess, opposed to this. It's such a bad idea that even if it were legislatively approved, the community wouldn't let it happen.
0: Yes, among other reasons. Part of this entire thing that we're watching happen in America, where like data centers are being shoved down literally everybody's throats right now. We will get more adept at fighting them, and eventually one of us will find the loophole, find the precedent that basically like turns off the switch for everybody else. For instance, I mentioned that I think that BlueStack is the end beneficiary of this behind the NDA. BlueStack is a company that does federal defense contracts. Federal NDAA legislation states that a data center that does federal contracting cannot have any components in it from China. And I guarantee you that Raiden is not following those specs as they build it out because they literally can't. You literally can't buy the chips and the microchips and the storage that you need without using China. So as soon as we're able to catch somebody in something like that, which I don't think will be hard because they're profit-centric, corrupt, you know, penny pushers wearing their suits. I don't think it'll be that hard to find our little loophole. But as soon as we find that thing, as soon as we find where the laws have been broken consistently, I think that it'll just fall like dominoes across the country where all of these things just start either being canceled, closed, whatever it is. But we'll get to that when we get to that. But for that, in addition to community pushback, in addition to the fact that the community could put in lawsuits, in addition to the fact that Garden of the Gods, a nonprofit, anybody could push a lawsuit about how harmful this is in the community, and get traction. So I think that there's a lot of things that they're pushing against despite the amount of effort they're putting into having it happen.
2: You mentioned that, it definitely won't be put, it won't be successful in the Garden of the Gods location. Is the Project Taurus data center something that it would be okay if it moved to a different spot, or it's a kind of thing where we can't have this in Colorado Springs whatsoever?
0: I am of the opinion that there should be an outright moratorium on data centers for a lot of reasons. So I am of the opinion that there shouldn't be data centers anywhere in Colorado Springs ever, no matter where they're located, for any reason. However, that being said, I think that if it was push coming to shove and Raiden were to say, hey, we actually figured this out and we're going to do it way out east instead, I think that you would get less community pushback. You'd get less grumpiness about it. But you'd still have people that are upset about it. And I would still tell you, hey, I still don't want a data center in Colorado Springs. So I was saying that more of a, like, they're just adding insult to injury by putting it next to wildlife, by putting it next to Garden of the Gods, by putting it next to open space. It's kind of just insult to injury. And they could have softened it by putting it literally anywhere else, right? But they didn't. but yeah. So I don't think it matters, and I don't think it should matter, but I think that it could if push was coming to shove.
2: Right. In Colorado, we have a lot of wildfires. We have a lot of nature. There's a very real possibility we could run really low on water. Utility costs are rising, and there's a lot of concerns with that data center increasing utility cost. So I could see that. Just with the current state of Colorado, maybe a data center anywhere isn't a good idea. If people want to join this fight, how can they support and how can they join?
0: Yeah. Come to the meeting. September 17th, 9 a.m. Pikes Peak Center for the Performing Arts. Please come to the meeting. Fill it up. There's 2,000 seats in that room. I would love for there to be more than 2,000 people there. In addition to that, you can get involved with Integrity Matters. You can get involved with Democratic Socialists of America. You can look up No Data Center, COS on Instagram. Keep Colorado Springs Beautiful. Cut the Bull. There are lots of people from lots of different angles. Like, if you're a socialist, there's somebody that you can join to fight against this. If you are a Republican, there's groups of people you can join to fight against this, which I think is fun. And I think that everybody should get involved, if for no other reason than to stretch and flex your civic participatory muscles.
2: Yeah, absolutely. It's good to be civically involved, for sure. And to get your voice out there, no matter what side you're on. What are some last things you'd like to leave the listener with?
0: Colorado Springs is a community. It is not a corporation. And I think that if we really seriously all start living through that lens, and we start viewing our neighbor as neighbor, and we start viewing these businesses as, especially the local businesses, as neighbor as well, and keeping out the things that aren't community centric. If something is just here to take advantage of our utilities or to make a big fat profit and give no benefit back to the community, I want us as a city to really decide, like, hey, what are we here for? Are we here so that somebody can make a buck? Or are we here because we love the air? We love the altitude. We love the mountains. We love 300 days of sunshine. We love the community that we live in. We love Garden of the Gods. We love the animals that live here. We love the community that we live in. So if I can leave the listener with one thing, it's that Colorado Springs is a community. It's not a corporation. And then if we all really start living through that, this city will change overnight. And I would love to see that happen. And no data centers in Colorado Springs. Come on now.
2: Ladies and gentlemen, that is Caleb Angelin. He is heavily involved in the community, and he clearly loves Colorado. Caleb, thank you for coming on the program.
0: Thank you for having me. I do love Colorado Springs. That's true.
2: Anytime. Listener, thank you for tuning in. Make sure you go out at the very least. Do the research into it and see if you would like to come out on September 17th to fight against Project Taurus. Thank you again for listening, and I will catch you next week.
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13: A federal judge has ruled that the Trump administration broke the law by ordering the Federal Emergency Management Agency to cut its workforce in half. a U.S. district judge in San Francisco, issued the decision late Friday. The judge said the Department of Homeland Security acted unlawfully by seizing FEMA's authority and requiring the agency cut thousands of disaster response jobs. While FEMA is a part of DHS, a federal law adopted after Hurricane Katrina in 2005 says the department may not substantially reduce FEMA's authorities, responsibilities, or functions. President Trump wants the Smithsonian Institution to build a large new statue of George Washington in Washington, D.C. In a Friday Truth Social post, Trump called for a 30-foot Colossus statue to be placed outside the Smithsonian National Museum of American History. He also called for a smaller statue of Washington inside, along with a 5-year exhibition dedicated to his life. In his post, Trump criticized the National Museum of American History for failing to give George Washington and our other founding fathers the celebration they deserve. Americans' wallets are taking a hit as inflation rises faster than wages. Lisa Carton reports.
10: Data released Friday by the U.S. Bureau of Labor Statistics show consumer prices rose 3.4% in August from a year ago. Meanwhile, a separate BLS report says average hourly earnings rose just 3.1% over the same time. The gap reveals the loss in purchasing power felt by workers. Soaring energy costs are a major factor, with gas prices rising nearly 4% in August alone.
13: The NFL is kicking off its first Sunday of the season with 13 games. The Baltimore Ravens head to Indiana to take on the Colts, while the Pittsburgh Steelers host the Atlanta Falcons. The Buffalo Bills visit the Houston Texans in a battle of AFC playoff teams from a year ago. Sunday night primetime features the Dallas Cowboys and the New York Giants from MetLife Stadium. I'm Rob Martier.
11: Denver weather.
14: The Denver Metro forecast this Saturday evening, mostly clear skies and breezy overnight, lows in the lower 60s. And for Sunday, mostly sunny with a 20% chance for late day shower and thunderstorms, high temperatures in the low 90s, lingering showers till about midnight Sunday night, lows down to 65. For your Monday, partly sunny, a tad cooler with afternoon showers in the forecast once again, highs in the upper 80s, showers likely Monday night, lows in the middle 50s. I'm meteorologist Patrice Sutter.
15: Current temperature,
16: 78 degrees.
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18: 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Do we still recognize the threat of radical Islam?
19: 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I'm all alone. What is going to happen?

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0: deep range and into the light of the deep strange. Come at the hour. Come at the caravan to midnight. DEFCON 1, live from space. Caravanners across America and around the world, good evening. This is Caravan to Midnight for Friday, 11 September 2026. The 25th anniversary of the day that changed this country and a good bit of the world. I am John B. Wells, your host, and tonight is about remembrance and unfinished business. At the Pentagon today, President Trump and Secretary of War Pete Hegseth honored the 184 people who died there 25 years ago. Vice President Vance joined the observance in New York, where the names were read again and another silence was added for those who later died from illnesses linked to the dust. We remember the dead. We honor those who ran toward danger or helped strangers escape it. But remembrance does not require surrendering our judgment. Today, the government also released intelligence records that had remained classified for a quarter century. 11 interviews conducted by the 9/11 Commission were released as well, yet portions remain blacked out, and some information will probably stay hidden for another 25 years because it concerns intelligence methods and military planning and emergency vulnerabilities and what the government calls state-of-the-art weapons technology. Washington is still deciding what the American people may know about the defining event of this century. And after all we've witnessed, do we even trust their account in any event? The war with Iran also followed the president into today's Pentagon ceremony. The administration tied the present conflict to the long struggle that began after September 11th. U.S. Central Command says American forces destroyed five tankers connected to Iran's Revolutionary Guard after ballistic missiles were fired toward a Navy warship. The military says 96 commercial vessels have now been redirected under the blockade. Iran has answered with strikes across the region. Predictably, oil routes remain exposed, and American aircraft in Jordan were reportedly damaged this week. The language of the war on terror is back at the center of another widening war. Are we surprised? And here at home, the Treasury's daily ledger now stands above $40 trillion. That is debt Washington records in public. That does not include mortgages, credit cards, student loans, auto loans, business obligations pressing down on the people who are expected to keep the economy alive. At 9:30, Dr. Joseph Arminio joins us in the final days before Delaware's Republican primary. His opponent is concentrating on federal spending, public debt. Dr. Arminio says, that argument misses the burden, as the most immediate damage to Main Street is our collective private debt. He will explain the distinction, what his charts reveal, and why his American prosperity plan calls for a controlled debt jubilee designed to release families and businesses from the balance sheet trap. Then we turn to September 11. For 25 years, Americans have been handed conclusions, commemorations, and labels. Anyone who questioned the account was bundled into one dismissive phrase: conspiracy theorist. That phrase is propaganda all by itself. It was popularized by the same people who buried the truth and pinned it on anyone who tried to uncover it. Well, we're still asking questions, and we're not going to stop. What brought down Building 7, which was not even struck by an airplane? Why did witnesses report explosions? Why were warnings missed or ignored? What happened to air defense? What role did foreign governments play? Why did the towers become enormous clouds of exceptionally fine dust? Where was the expected volume of rubble? What do the seismic records, damaged vehicles, surviving stairwells, and unusual artifacts tell us? And what government calls the facts. Some researchers argue controlled demolition. Others point to thermitic material, others follow intelligence connections and money trails, advanced knowledge, and the political machinery that produces wars, surveillance, and powers the government never gives back. Our position on this program is plain. We regard September 11th as a false flag, and we do not believe the official account resolves the physical evidence or the unanswered questions. That morning was used to remake American foreign policy, expand the security state, and carry this nation into wars, the consequences of which are still with us tonight. That is why the first obligation is neither obedience nor speculation. It is examination. Dr. Judy Wood is a mechanical engineer and former professor who has spent years studying photographs, videos, dust, seismic data, witness testimony, and the condition of the World Trade Center site. Her method begins before the argument over who was responsible. First, determine what physically happened, then ask what process could produce it. Only after that do we follow responsibility and motive. Tonight, Dr. Wood will take us through the missing mass of the towers, what she calls dustification, the limited seismic signature of the burned and distorted vehicles, the people who survived in places they were not expected to survive, the fused Bible, and her conclusion that a form of directed free energy technology must be considered. We're not gathering around the official story tonight. We're gathering around the evidence. 25 years later, the names deserve reverence. The families deserve answers. Stand by.
1: John B. wants you to know about a very special product called Camelicious. 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Camel milk has a different protein profile than cow's milk. It has much less fat, and it's better tolerated than cow's milk. But what's more, it is bioidentical to human breast milk, making it the perfect nutrition for the body. It restores the gut biome, known as the second brain. 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
1: The information and opinions expressed on this program are those of our guests or the host. They are not necessarily those of station owners, operators or staff of any source of transmission. This is Caravan to Midnight, DEFCON 1. Tonight, the debt and the dust. Stand by for feed.

0: how about that, folks? I mean, there's every theory under the sun, absolutely positively being banded around. What happened to Building 7? It's standing in the background. Oh, we've lost the transmission. Oh, dear, what shall we do, right? Yeah. Yeah, sure. And then, oh, it's gone now. We can resume the transmission. Yeah. La, la, la, planes floating, la, la, la, toward the buildings. Oh, look at that. And then they just come crashing straight down. And Building 7, well, the Twin Towers, powdered and crumbled and dustified from the top down, Building 7 began crumbling at the base, and the roof settled into the footprint of all the rubble of the floors that were below the roof. It's just stupid. And then what about the Pentagon? What about the Pentagon? What about all that debris? You know, concrete, heavy-duty building materials lying outside what we were shown to be the area where the aircraft crashed into the Pentagon. Yeah, well, how come there aren't any aircraft parts laying around? Where are the wings? Where are the indestructible engines? Where are the totally indestructible landing gear? What's up about that? How about the guy watching the regular civilian air traffic radar, and he said, I do this every time. It's either flight 117 or 119. No, it's still aloft, and it's headed toward Langley. I should say Washington. Did you just say Langley? No. I'm pretty sure you just said Langley. No, I didn't. Mm-hmm. So, they're treating us like imbeciles. They really are. And they do not apologize, because they are important. And the security whatevers that they have to look after, those are very important too, and you are just, you're just an ant. And when we get around to it, we're going to revert to our mean days of youth and chase you around the playground with a magnifying glass from space this time. Really? Mm-hmm. Oh, and here's the usual suspects report. The Don's 33% approval, according to which poll? I hear a lot of people saying, you know, he's got his own style, and, you know, he's New York all the way. But I like what he's done to the country. So I see some character came up on one of the social platforms. I look at him and have an account here and there, you know, Facebook and the like. I don't participate on it very much, but I check it for maybe 2-3 minutes on a daily basis. Somebody saying, oh, boy, these MAGA people sure are low IQ. No, let me tell you who's low IQ is anybody who would have voted for Kamala Harris or the doddering twit Joe Biden. I mean, really? And let's not forget, you can look for it. It was sent to me by Robert S. I'll just maintain a little of his anonymity. He sends me some of the best links ever. He really does. And in the meantime, our crew is combing for good links that we think you'll be interested in to add to jellyfish.news. But this one particular one has a rabbi-looking guy, and he's talking with an accent, and he's talking to another guy relating a story about how those towers aren't going to be around very long. Bye-bye to those towers. And this was 1 week before 9/11. A week. So, nothing to see here, right? No, not a thing. And let's look at all this stuff. Now, oh, picking on poor little state of Israel. 1967, the attack on the USS Liberty. September 11th, 2001, the World Trade Centers. Oh, we've got to go against Iran. You know, if you don't want to go with this, President Trump, oh, well, we're going to go on our own. Yeah, we'll go with you. So you tell me who's running things. They want World War III. I mean, this last one in the Middle East apparently just wasn't big enough, so now we're over there again. And now Mark Carney, the Prime Minister of Canada, has decided he wants Ukraine to become a part of NATO, which I'm sure will go over big with the Russians. I don't think he's bothered to look at a map and see how easy it would be for them to grab something off the shelf and shove it right where the sun doesn't shine while he's reading the morning paper in the toilet. They can send one of those things right through the bathroom window. Now, there's a lot of stupidity out there, but the greatest stupidity of all is the way that they treat the citizens. We love our Canadian friends. We have a lot of people who listen to Caravan to Midnight during the week, Monday through Friday, and ARC Midnight on Saturday. We love those people. These people get it. They're not happy with their government either. You think they like being pushed around? Remember the trucker strike? Remember all the masking? Remember the people being arrested, beat up, jailed, and everything else over the stupid COVID thing? And who started that? Boy, it was a lab leak. Yeah, right. We only have 3 labs in Ukraine. They're just for basic research. No, 46. I've said 47 before, but the number I keep seeing is 46. They just lie, and then they get the glamorous people of mainstream media, or at least their idea of glamorous people in mainstream media, to tell us only the news we need to know as spoon-fed to them so they can spoon-feed it to us. I don't like it. I don't like being treated like a mushroom, kept in the dark and fed manure. I don't like it. I don't like it at all. Well, that and a dollar used to be able to get you a ride on the subway, your attitude and a dollar, but I think it's more than that now. But I do have some good news, and it has to do with your finances. It really does. But I'll get to that in a minute. Here in just a little bit, we're going to speak with Dr. Joseph Arminio, Delaware-born political scientist, educator, author, and public policy practitioner. He earned his PhD in political science from MIT, specializing in international relations and national defense policy. And there is a Republican primary coming up Tuesday in Delaware. He'll be with us from the bottom of the hour to the top. And then we will visit with Dr. Judy Wood, PhD. I swear, I am, you know, we're at episode 2833, and her name is so familiar to me, I'm convinced we have spoken before, but anyway, whether we have or have not, I still think we have, we're going to speak with her tonight. And now, she's a, she's got a PhD from Virginia Tech, and is a former professor of mechanical engineering and engineering mechanics. He has research expertise in experimental stress analysis and structural mechanics and deformation analysis and materials characterization and materials engineering science. Her research has involved testing materials, including very complex material systems in the area of photomechanics or the use of optical and image analysis methods to determine physical properties of materials and measure how materials respond to forces placed on them. Now, she is about 40, almost 45 minutes away, so you may hear some of this again because I want everybody on deck and knowing who the person is and what their, you know, what their area of expertise is. Now, I have some good news for you. All right. 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Even if you already have a subscription at 99, or you were able to get in on a special we ran at 88, we want to show everybody the same amount of love. We do. So everybody is at $88 now. You know, there really isn't much left to think about or talk about on this matter. 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Remember, this is not another sack of vitamins to sit on the shelf. This is designed to replace the shelf of vitamins, and it can do it very, very quickly and easily. And the results people are experiencing are astounding, and they really are. It's more than I ever hoped for, and just exactly what I wanted. Although that's not entirely true. This is what I expected, because if it can't be the best in the world, there was no point in doing it. No point. Well, find somebody else. Save yourself some save yourself some hand wringing and some late nights and endless conversations about, okay, what are we going to do? What are we going to put in this? We've got to have this, we've got to have that, we've got to have the other. And you look around some of these other supplements, and that stuff is just not there. It isn't. And we use methylcobalamin for whatever reason. I mean, people don't understand that cyanide is like nitrogen. Too much of it will kill a person. Okay, but there are over 100 commonly consumed foods that all contain cyanide. It's a question of what form and how much. So we decided, let's just take this off the table. Besides, methylcobalamin is actually a little better. Doc agreed. He goes, where do you get this stuff? I do the same thing you do. He goes, well, I was going to suggest this. I said, I know you were, and we're just in time to have this conversation. So anywhere that we can improve it, we do. But right now, it's don't touch a thing. It's perfect. It really is. So get some. Get in on that $88 deal. Remember, even if you're in there at 99, it's going to be 88 now. And that means you're down before the, at 99 bucks over a 30-day period. That's $3.30 a month. Well, at 88, you're below $3. Below $3. What can you get for $3, let alone less than $3? Some gum, maybe some of those chocolate bars that aren't that good for you. I love them, but I don't eat them. You know, this is really strange, folks. The 9/11 incident, we could talk about it for hours. Don't you find it interesting, though? I mentioned this on the video pre-show, that they seem to be in a big hurry to get the steel collected and shipped to China. I wasn't there at the dock, but no one has said, no, that didn't happen. And then the rest of it went into a landfill on Staten Island. All of that debris went into a landfill on Staten Island. Was that all of the debris? Or did some of the debris turn to dust? What do you think? Well, we're going to talk about it. You remember the New York City Detective Sergeant Mike Codella, who was on 31st of August. He was thrown 15 feet. He was inside one of the towers when it came down. And one more time, what was it that hit the Pentagon? What about that hole in, over there in Pennsylvania? Really? We're not that stupid, are we? I don't think we are. All right. Get ready.
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2: A federal judge has ruled that the Trump administration broke the law by ordering the Federal Emergency Management Agency to cut its workforce in half. A U.S. district judge in San Francisco issued the decision late Friday. The judge said the Department of Homeland Security acted unlawfully by seizing FEMA's authority and requiring the agency cut thousands of disaster response jobs. President Trump wants the Smithsonian Institution to build a large new statue of George Washington in Washington, D.C. In a Friday Truth Social post, Trump called for a 30-foot Colossus statue to be placed outside the Smithsonian National Museum of American History. The NFL is kicking off its first Sunday of the season with 13 games. The Baltimore Ravens head to Indiana to take on the Colts, while the Pittsburgh Steelers host the Atlanta Falcons. The Buffalo Bills visit the Houston Texans in a battle of AFC playoff teams from a year ago. Sunday night primetime features the Dallas Cowboys and the New York Giants from MetLife Stadium. I'm Rob Martier.
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3: The Denver Metro forecast this Saturday evening, mostly clear skies and breezy overnight, lows in the lower 60s. And for Sunday, mostly sunny with a 20% chance for late day shower and thunderstorms, high temperatures in the low 90s, lingering showers till about midnight Sunday night, lows down to 65. For your Monday, partly sunny, a tad cooler with afternoon showers in the forecast once again, highs in the upper 80s, showers likely Monday night, lows in the middle 50s. I'm meteorologist Patrice Sutter.
4: Current temperature
5: 78 degrees.
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16: It's so formidable as the will and moral courage of free men and women. It is a weapon our adversaries in today's world do not have. Ronald Reagan. 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

0: Okay, let's get this party really started. We welcome back to the program Dr. Joseph Arminio. I told you a little bit about him at the beginning of the program, but he's Delaware-born political scientist, educator, author, PhD in political science from MIT, and his career has included work with the Department of Defense and the American Enterprise Institute, High Frontier, Sprint Government Systems. He's taught American government and world politics, chaired the National Coalition for Defense, written 7 books on politics and economics, and he currently hosts America Resurgent and is running for Delaware's at-large seat in the United States House. With the Republican primary 4 days away, he returns tonight to explain how his American Prosperity Plan would address both public debt and the private debt carried by American households and businesses. Without further ado, welcome back, Dr. Joseph Arminio. Great to have you on tonight, Doctor. Welcome.
1: John, it's good to be with you again. But it's a solemn day, isn't it? It's a solemn day for the country.
0: Yeah, I think everybody remembers exactly where they were and exactly what they were doing when they got the word. It's one of those things that sticks in the mind. Yeah.
1: Well, yeah, now this, I was working for Sprint Government. Go ahead.
0: Go on. No, you were working for Sprint Government.
1: No, I'm saying I was working for Sprint Government Systems Division at the time, and I had been in the Pentagon, I don't know, a day or so before this, maybe 2 days before. I was the last member of our team to be accounted for. They were afraid that I was in the building in pieces. But no, I wasn't. I remember the day very well.
0: No, that's good. No. But you were in there when it was struck,
1: I was not in the building that day, but just not soon before then, I was there. Yeah.
0: Okay. I just wanted to be clear on that, and I was not, so thanks for that.
1: No, I was not in the building. Not that day.
0: Well, let's be grateful.
1: But they thought I was. That was the problem.
0: Yeah, I'm pretty sure you have your own thoughts about what happened that day and what actually hit the Pentagon and so forth, but that's not what we're going to talk about right now. What we're going to talk about is Republican primary in Delaware coming up Tuesday, and you debated your opponent, John Whelan III, earlier today. It's my understanding you say Mr. Whelan is concentrating on the federal government's public debt while your priority is the private debt carried by American households and businesses. So what is his argument, as you can present, you know, fairly, and then explain the fundamental difference between his approach and your American Prosperity Plan? Over to you.
1: Well, I suspect that Mr. Whelan, like most of us, has been listening too much to legacy media. Not John, you're this company excluded. Legacy media has been out there. The politicians have been out there. Wall Street has been behind all this. They want us to focus on the wrong thing. Well, it's a problem. Public debt is a problem, but they want to get us away from the crucial problem, which is the private debt. And to make that case, I would direct people to my campaign website and go specifically to my economic plan called American Prosperity Plan, and there you will see 2 economic charts that will show you why it is the private debt that is the major problem we face. Public debt's bad, but it's the private debt's the major problem.
0: Well, I mean, I wonder if there's any way to, I'm pretty sure you've crunched the numbers on this. How much private debt is being carried currently?
1: $40 trillion, a bit north of that. We can thank the big, beautiful bill for pushing us over that number. We were a touch under $39 trillion public debt at the end of the first quarter of this year.
0: And now, Doc, you don't have the time to give me an MIT level lesson in economics right now. But how do you separate the federal debt from the private debt and still come up with the same $40 trillion?
1: Well, the private debt as of the end of first quarter of this year is $43 trillion. It's even higher than the public debt, and it's been climbing relentlessly since 1950 until we got to 2008, when it was 3 times higher than it was in 1950. This is a share of GDP, and that's what triggered the global financial crisis, was the private debt got too big.
0: No, I don't mean to be a dummy here, but are we talking about $43 trillion in private debt and another $40 trillion in public debt?
1: Yes, we are. Yep.
0: Oh,
1: that's correct. And that was as of 6 months, about 6 months ago. That's right.
0: $83 trillion in collective debt?
1: Well, yes. Yes.
0: Doc, if you're going to talk with me, you're going to have to just say shut up and just talk over me. Okay? I'm sorry. I keep bumping into your sentences.
1: No, you're astonished, and you're astonished, and I get upset every time and I look at these numbers and I'm amazed. How the heck did this happen? But then I tell myself, because we have a debt-based money system, because Wall Street benefits and they like this debt-based money system.
0: Can
1: That's the basic reason.
0: Why do they like it?
1: Well, because they're the middleman here. They profit enormously.
0: Oh, gotcha.
1: When we talk about Wall Street, we're talking especially about the private bankers. For the privilege of having money to cause goods and services to circulate, we pay them a certain amount off the top. We give them a percentage of the value of the money that we use. For no reason except that government allowed it to happen.

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1: What's up? 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
1: Get ready. 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
2: Well, his method is inflationary and will result in the federal government borrowing the money they're giving us. So thank you very much. We're going to end up paying the money back. My method is not inflationary.
3: And would that automatically...
2: It does not require borrowing or taxing.
3: Would that automatically trigger a tax increase on pretty much everybody? Seems like it must.
2: What President Trump is... No, not necessarily. No, probably they'll borrow the money. They did the same thing in 2020. They borrowed the money. They borrowed it from Wall Street.
3: Where's the brick wall, Doctor?
2: Well, the brick wall, again, comes back to education or lack thereof. The private bankers have been funding a lot of us in academia, a lot of politicians and so forth, to get our focus on the public debt, which is a problem, but not to be aware of the private debt. That's what it comes down to. What I've got is a plan that would help Main Street and Wall Street. We all should get along. Yes, they can make their profits, but we should also have a piece of the pie. And our piece of the pie is very, very small compared to what it used to be.
3: We had a little technical glitch, and you provided us with some charts. And
2: yes.
3: They'll be up later, folks. They're not up right now. They're working on it, but they will be there. So just remember what we're talking about here, and then go look at them because you'll find them most enlightening. So beginning with your private and public debt chart. Walk us through the financial crises marked in the 1840s, the Great Depression, and 2008. What will the chart show about the role of private debt in each crisis? And why do you say reducing public debt alone would leave the underlying economic problem untouched? Over to you.
2: Because each of these financial crises and other financial crises have been caused by private debt getting too large. In every case, the public debt was not a problem. It was a non-factor. So, example, 1929, public debt was about 10-15% of gross domestic product. But private debt was soaring. It got up to 90%, 100% of GDP. That's when the Great Depression hit, and it went even higher, up to 132% of GDP in 1932. If I take it to 2008, what do we see there? Well, private debt as a share of GDP is now at 158%, even higher than the worst point of the Great Depression. But the public debt, well, it was down to 40% of GDP. After the crisis hits, that's when the public spending kicked in. If not, Main Street would have gone into depression. It kicked in a little bit, but we didn't solve the problem at its root. And we've been stuck up here since 2008, and the charts will show you that. In fact, look at that second chart. The chart of real GDP growth over time. You see how it's just down and down and down. It's a straight trend line from 8-9% GDP growth in 1950 all the way down to zero now. But they've driven it in the ground. Washington, D.C. has driven it into the ground.
3: Yeah, that's what it sounds like. Now, your second chart shows that inflation-adjusted economic growth has effectively stalled since 2008. And I remember hearing those commercials. 0% down, terrible credit. 0% down, you're a terrible person. Get that home mortgage. And then there was this big real estate crash. Was this the doing of the Obama administration? And was this injury premeditated?
2: Well, it occurred in the last year or so of Bush Jr.'s administration, but I don't really want to blame him entirely. In fact, it was the doing of both parties. It goes way back. And both parties were talking largely by a uniparty. Essentially, Wall Street and its cronies in the Federal Reserve have gotten what they wanted. And what they want is they want the profits, and they've sacrificed the economy to get it.
3: Now, this is one of those hippie-esque, idealistic questions, but is there any way to put a monkey wrench in that machine and jam up those gears so this can actually be slowed down enough to correct it? To correct the economy.
2: Yes, and yes, that's where my American Prosperity Plan comes in. This is a detailed, verified solution. This is not a series of promises. I'm telling you how you'd work it through. I've given you sources, references, you can see where I got the ideas from. There is a way to do this. If we

0: can get our private debt down where it was in 1950 when we had a roaring economy, there'll be a lot of money in everybody's pocket. There's going to be a bounce in our step. And also Americans are going to finally have some time and some money on their hands, use social media, learn about the issues, listen to your show, other shows, get educated, talk to each other, and talk back to power.
1: Well, your second chart argues that inflation-adjusted economic growth has effectively stalled since 2008. Okay, so how was that figure calculated one more time and then connected to the private debt burden again so we can really understand this? I mean, how does income committed to mortgages and credit cards and automobile loans and student loans and business debt prevent Main Street from driving economic growth? And what kind of growth would it be? What does that even mean?
0: Okay, so up until 1983, the government's got a measuring stick, and they use the measuring stick in an honest fashion up to 1983. You can see that on the chart. But then in 1983, they began to manipulate their measuring stick. Why? Because they wanted to make the situation look much better than it was. They knew they were driving the economy into the ground. So instead, they manipulate this measuring stick to make inflation look lower than it is and to make the GDP look higher than it is. And that's why if you listen to these folks in Washington, D.C., will typically say, oh, we're having 2 or 3% inflation-adjusted growth this year. No, we're not. It's zero. But they don't want us to know that. That's the first thing we have to do in Washington. Congress has got to start speaking the truth. Tell the public exactly what the state of affairs is. Ah, but if you do that, people are going to ask, well, what did you do? Why did you drive us into the ground? They're going to start asking the question, who's behind this? What can we do to fix it? And they don't want us to ask those questions.
1: Now, about your proposed debt jubilee, who qualifies, how is private debt retired, and what happens to the banks and the other creditors holding those obligations, and how are Americans who have no debt to be treated fairly?
0: Okay, so the first thing I tell everybody is don't go in with any preconceived notions. This is a complex solution, so you need to read it through in detail. Go to my campaign website, drjoe4congress.com, and call me up. Let's talk about it, wherever you are in the country. But that aside for a moment, what I've done is I've found a way, and actually it's not my idea, I'm drawing from other people. I have found a way, though, in concert with their ideas, to bring us back to where we were in 1950 in a way that is non-inflationary, helps out the debtor, the debt-free, the creditor, that's your private banks, the taxpayer, and Uncle Sam. It's all done. These are six things we have to accomplish with this debt program, and they're all accomplished. We're talking about on the private debt side. And then we have on the public debt side, I have another set of solutions. We tackle that problem, and at the heart of that is doing what the Republican-controlled Congress did during the Civil War, what the Lincoln administration did. They emitted greenbacks, which is not the kind of money we have now.
1: All right. So what form would this debt jubilee take? If they came on to the mainstream media, cough, cough, and said, okay, the debt jubilee is on right now, what would the immediate effect be that people could recognize as an effect of the jubilee?
0: Okay, on average, in my state and anywhere across the country, on average, people have something in the area of $72,000, maybe $75,000 of private debt. That is, the individual owes a private bank that much money. Some people are debt-free. Thank God they are. But what's going to happen is everyone's treated the same in effect. So everybody gets the same check. This check, this money, must be used for one purpose only, to draw down debt. If you're in debt, you have to then draw down your debt. If you're not in debt, or some of the money is not necessary because you're partially in debt, partially debt-free in effect, that money must then be put into a long-term investment. And that corporation that receives that infusion of capital must draw down its debt. And all that money goes out of existence. It's the nature of our money system that every dollar essentially is in existence because someone took out a loan. When you pay off that dollar of debt with a dollar, the debt goes out of existence, and the dollar you use to pay down the debt goes out of existence. It's just the nature of our debt-based money system.
1: All right. Now, would an obvious objection be inflation, rewarding irresponsible borrowing, creating another debt bubble? And so what would safeguard?
0: So,
1: yeah. Go ahead. You got it.
0: Okay. So that's a crucial question because this is non-inflationary. That money that we're giving, that check we're giving to every American, the same amount of money, the stipulation, it must be used toward debt. That money goes out of existence as soon as you get rid of the debt. So we're not adding to the money supply. The money supply stays constant. It's not changing. Now, there is a piece of this, though, which involves a Jubilee bond. And a portion of that does increase the money supply, but not very much, not very much. And that is part of a booming economy. And that increase goes to private banks who have a little more money to lend out than they had before. The ultimate effect, again, is not inflationary. And it gets us back to 1950s economic growth.
1: All right. The grand bargain. Your American prosperity plan is the domestic foundation of what you're calling the grand bargain, a strategy intended to restore American economic strength and bring prolonged wars to an end. Wow. Doesn't that tell everybody something right there? The money situation is prolonging wars?
0: Yes, it is. There's a relationship between debt and wars. Absolutely, there is. So what we have is, though, we're combining two solutions here to stop these wars. One is the one we've been talking about, the prosperity plan. The other, though, is the grand bargain. That's actually plural, a lot of constructive bargains. It starts with heeding George Washington's advice in his farewell address. Avoid foreign entanglements. Instead, we're entangled in quite a few places. I can think of Ukraine, Israel, this Iran war, and we're also entangled with something called the petrodollar system. So all these entanglements are leading us toward war or keeping us in war. So we need to disentangle, treat countries abroad fairly or essentially impartially. And once you do that, you can start entering into all manner of constructive bargains. And those bargains, you're making friends, you're making allies abroad instead of making enemies the way we're doing it. You have more friends, you have more allies. You can then isolate, pressure, and wait out if necessary your two biggest foes abroad, which I would say is the Iranian Revolutionary Guard and the Communist Party of China. I don't put Russia in that group.
1: No.
0: Yep.
1: Yeah, that's weird. And here we have Mark Carney up in Canada wanting to pull Ukraine into NATO. I don't think that's going to go over very well with
0: No, what we need to do is we need to end that Russo-Ukraine war, which requires making concessions to Russia. It requires making a few concessions to Ukraine, but you bring the war to an end. And once you've done that, part of the arrangement is we're going to say to Putin, look, we're going to give you some latitude in your near abroad, as they would call it, in Eastern Europe. In return, you're going to help us with the Iranian Revolutionary Guard because you're supporting them. You're going to cease that support. That's part of the grand bargain. They want to be part of the West. We woo them toward us. We don't drive them toward communist China. No, we pull them away. We lure them away. Instead, we're bombing them. Do you realize we have been arming Ukraine, their drones, equipment we provide, and the targeting intel we provide have allowed the Ukrainians to bomb targets deep inside Russia, strategic bomber bases, and even we went after one of Putin's homes. This is madness.
1: Yeah, that's putting it mildly. It really is. I have to ask you this as we close out this hour pretty quick. Where were you 25 years ago when this attack on New York, in whatever form it was actually committed, where were you on that day?
0: Well, you know, that's interesting. I hadn't thought of that. I was in Wilmington, Delaware, where I was born and raised. I was here to see my dentist. I've only had two dentists in my life. I don't like dentists. I don't want anybody mad at me, but I'm very careful about my dentist. So I was working in Washington, D.C., but I came back to my hometown to go to my dentist. They were closed for the day. The point I'm trying to make is they were closed. I thought, you get people, are you serious? Yes, there's been an attack in New York and in Washington, D.C., but you think the whole country's under attack? I mean, that was the hysteria that was caused by this attack. We're not used to this kind of attack on our soil. There was panic everywhere.
1: Sad day. And then what was it, about 11 years, something like that, 9 years certainly, and the abandonment of billions of dollars in equipment. Pretty good stuff too, pretty current equipment there in Afghanistan. We finally rolled out of there. That whole bin Laden thing to me is just utter nonsense, but that's just me thinking again. All right, his website is DR, as in doctor, DR, Dr. Joe for Congress.com. I wish you all the best in this election. I hope it goes
0: your
1: way. I really do.
0: Thank you for having me on.
1: Anytime. Thank you. Dr. Joseph Arminio, everybody. Wow. We had a lot to push into just a few minutes. I think we got it done. I think we've got a good man there. I think he's got a good idea, too. I really do. All right, coming up next on the other side of this break, as the saying goes, Dr. Judy Wood, PhD. Tonight's episode, The Debt and the Dust. 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Stand by. It's true. If you want something to go away, quit buying it, quit feeding it. The flip side to that coin is, if you want something to grow, nourish it. People are getting tired of feeding the big tech monster, because what they get in return is shadow banning, overt banning, or suspension on social media. Big tech and its derivatives also try to financially soft kill. 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So, don't feed the monster. 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Include a legibly written email, a phone number in case we need to reach you, and as soon as we see that info, your membership is activated.
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10: Severe weather threat is taking aim at parts of the southeast this weekend. Heavy rain is expected along the Gulf Coast and central Florida today, raising the risk for flash flooding. Meanwhile, low-lying cities across the region like Tampa and New Orleans could see up to 3 inches of rain by Sunday. This comes after storms hit parts of the southeast on Friday. President Trump is in Ireland, where he met with leaders ahead of a major weekend golf tournament. Meeting with the Irish Prime Minister earlier today in Dublin, Trump said he would love to see a united Ireland. His remarks come 2 weeks after the new British Prime Minister, Andy Burnham, flatly rejected holding a referendum on Northern Ireland leaving the United Kingdom. Trump is also attending the 2026 Irish Open Golf Tournament, which wraps up Sunday at his course in Dunburg. Anthropic's CEO is calling for a serious slowdown in the AI race. More from Lisa Carton.
7: In an essay posted today, CEO Dario Amodei wrote, "We must slow the pace at which we improve the capabilities of AI models." He cautioned that people may lose control of AI and the technology can be misused for cyber attacks and bioterrorism and serious economic disruption. Amodei's weekend post comes after an Anthropic researcher's resignation over concerns that the firm and its competitors are not acting responsibly with AI development.
10: Meanwhile, OpenAI CEO Sam Altman agreed with the idea and said his company would adopt one of Amadei's proposed safeguards. Altman has previously called for slowing AI development, and in August, he said OpenAI had paused some advanced AI training to ensure it could meet its standards as capabilities improve. Elena Rybakina has won the 2026 Women's U.S. Open title after defeating Aryna Sabalenka. Sabalenka was the defending champion and was seeking a third straight U.S. Open title. Rybakina is set to become the world's number one ranked women's player on Monday, dethroning Sabalenka. I'm Rob Martier.
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11: The Denver Metro forecast this Saturday evening, mostly clear skies and breezy overnight, lows in the lower 60s. And for Sunday, mostly sunny with a 20% chance for late day shower and thunderstorms, high temperatures in the low 90s, lingering showers till about midnight Sunday night, lows down to 65. For your Monday, partly sunny, a tad cooler with afternoon showers in the forecast once again, highs in the upper 80s, showers likely Monday night, lows in the middle 50s. I'm meteorologist Patrice Sutter.
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13: 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Degrees.
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0: time. You're not supposed to do that. You're supposed to follow the law. What would happen if we just had a night of the long knives, so to speak, and just arrested all of these SOBs and sent them to Guantanamo and shook them down? You're going to give us everything on every criminal connection you have, and that's it. Or would the whole system collapse if criminality was somehow neutralized totally? In other words, the short question is, has this system become so corrupt that if you remove the corruption, you don't really have a system? Is that too wild for tonight?
1: No.
2: I think we may have to start thinking about that, John. Clearly, what we have, our system, these corrupt judges are making our system even more incapable, along with sanctuary cities and all the other things, the DSP, the Democratic Socialist Party, which is a communist party. So we are now fighting communism from within, and it's a very strong group that they have, and that's why, and that's all related to 9/11. It's related to Benghazi. It's related to our 20 years in Afghanistan and Iraq, and that's why we're going to have to do what you and I would, and Mary would call, radical measures, because we have people within that have betrayed us. And they're no longer being silent about it. They're talking about the Democratic Socialist Party. That's communism. I spent 35 years in the Air Force on active duty fighting communism, or those communists in Vietnam and elsewhere. But the fact is, I think we're going to have to start doing those things. You're spot on. Over to you, Mary.
1: Well, beyond which, we cannot send our men off to war when we are looking at a war or an uprising in our own country. So the idea that that's being put on the table by some of these folks, that we have a draft that takes people up to 42, 45, also women, is insane. But listen to what President Trump told in his speech. Just think about this. He's no longer going to allow the mutilation of children. Can you imagine that it was okay to mutilate children? No longer DEI. It's not constitutional. You don't have scales of melanin to get your job. You earn it. That's the way it works in this country. So these are the things that the Dems were all voting against. Tax on tips. They want to tax you out the wazoo. Why? Because they steal it. They run it through USAID to run it through every dirty program that they can, because they are communists. This no tax on Social Security. You know, you must have proof of citizenship. No men in the women's bathroom, you know, going in there and molesting the little girls in there. This is insane. This is not just these wonderful ideas by President Trump. This is walking back that which is completely bizarre, beyond any decent person allowing any of this, is what he is walking back. So giving $5,000 to the citizens who have been paying out the wazoo, does it stimulate the economy? Yes. Is it any different than what the Dems have been doing, where they give you more free this, free that, free everything, and these other suckers can play the bill? No, not going to happen anymore. And if you want a country that's free, if you want to live in something that is where there's a constitutional republic that is not a police state, then this midterm election is the most important election in your life. Because if these people, the communists among us, the red, green, black alliance who have taken over our country, if they take control, God knows what will happen. And remember something, John. When the Chinese say, you know, what is the nice meme that they say to you?
0: May you live in interesting times.
1: Yeah.
0: Is that one?
1: Yeah, it's a curse. It means may all bad things happen to you. Understand that we didn't need all the things that were happening at our border. We never had all the trafficking of children until after Henry Kissinger outsourced our economy to China. Trump is bringing back the means of production. He's taken over. He who owns the light bulb, energy, implements communism. Well, he has walked that back, and he's taken control of the energy. We're walking communism back, and we're taking control We're taking global control of currencies and deals around the world, and there's no one else that could have done this. No one but Donald J. Trump.
0: I completely agree. If not him, then who? I pick anybody, in politics or not. There's nobody else. Let me ask you something. Do you think these two people that got themselves killed suffering a severe dumbass attack, and that would be Renee Good, bless her, and Alex Pretty. Now, has this put the brakes on immigration enforcement operations because we're not hearing much about them anymore?
1: I think perhaps they're still doing them. They're just not getting the same attention, but, you know, they cannot put the brakes on this. What happens when Donald Trump is out of office? Does anyone have the ability to do what he is doing? We must deport the illegals now. We cannot wait, or we are destroying our culture. We are betraying our country's future. We will not survive if they keep bringing this garbage into our country. Remember, this isn't just people looking for a new way of life. They brought in 700,000 children to traffic. Look at what was just pulled out in Florida this week. You can't even imagine seeing these little children, what they were doing to them. You know, this is beyond our imagination, which is why they get away with it. But had Henry Kissinger not outsourced everything, then they wouldn't have started looking for dark monies and bringing this crap in at our border, our dark border, as they call it now.
0: Oh.
1: But, John, there's some light at the end of the tunnel, and that is, as Trump is talking about AI, that's important, and he says we must win. Otherwise, China will control the globe with the AI. We must win that. And
0: it just looks like every deck of cards that we get, each one of these decks are all stacked.
1: They're not stacked. They're not stacked.
0: Good.
1: They're not
0: good.
1: Stacked. Elon's coming out and telling us to get on board, learn what's taking place. You know, read the book Superintelligence by Bostrom. This is important that we own AI, or the Chinese will do it. But right now we're seeing that the Chinese and the Russians had taken control of one of these AI companies, and they were using them to make bioweapons.
0: Yeah. And now we've
1: got a note.
0: It's all chilling, and I just wonder, maybe it just appears that there are far more people involved in these nefarious operations than there actually are. It might come down to a couple of hundred people at the most. Maybe, I don't know this, but I'm thinking the beast that we're confronting may appear to be unstoppable. There's too many of them. We'll never get over on them. And the Democrat, publications here and there are saying, give it up. The Democrat Party is the Democrat Socialist Party now. There is no Democrat Party anymore. So,
1: communist.
0: I just wonder which plug to pull out of the wall first. You know?
1: Well, right now. AI is very important right now. If the terrorists take over AI, that's worse than having a nuclear weapon. That will be in the hands of a terrorist state if they get control of AI. So, yes, we can have limits here. You don't need to turn this into a Stasi police state. In fact, the American people, the only way you are going to maintain control is to get to that, go vote. Go bring everyone you know to vote. Take the midterms. Do not let these Bolsheviks, these communists, these perverts take control of our country.
0: And you remember what Daley did when it was time to calm the riots down? Didn't he give a shoot to kill order, and it calmed right down? About 10 minutes, it was over. I mean, that's an exaggeration, but wow.
1: No, it's not. Bill Ayers. And this is an expansion of Bill Ayers and the Weathermen and the filth that they are. You know, they were having group sex with little kitties and all sorts of, that Larry Grasswald, who had infiltrated them, wrote in his book about what they were doing. I don't know why they weren't in prison.
0: I don't either. That's a good question. Mary Fanning, thank you very much for coming on tonight. Lieutenant General Thomas McInerney, thank you so much for your contributions, and I look forward to our next conversation. I really do.
2: Thank you, John.
0: You're most welcome.
1: Hello.
0: All right. Brigadier General Christopher Petty. It's coming up next, right after this top of the hour break. Thanks for being here tonight. This is The Ark.
3: It's true. If you want something to go away, quit buying it, quit feeding it. The flip side to that coin is, if you want something to grow, nourish it. People are getting tired of feeding the big tech monster because what they get in return is shadow banning, overt banning, or suspension on social media. Big tech and its derivatives also try to financially soft kill. This is when someone wants to buy something, but they are prevented from doing it because their payment repeatedly fails. And of course, when the gateways do work, we pay for this convenience with fees. 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
8: The news.
10: Federal judge has ruled that the Trump administration broke the law by ordering the Federal Emergency Management Agency to cut its workforce in half. A U.S. district judge in San Francisco issued the decision late Friday. The judge said the Department of Homeland Security acted unlawfully by seizing FEMA's authority and requiring the agency to cut thousands of disaster response jobs. While FEMA is a part of DHS, a federal law adopted after Hurricane Katrina in 2005, says the department may not substantially reduce FEMA's authorities, responsibilities, or functions. Senator Ted Cruz says he's willing to support President Trump's proposal to give $5,000 payments to U.S. adults as long as they only go to people who work and pay taxes. The Texas Republican told Fox News that his support depends on how it's structured and says he thinks they should be incentivizing work. The proposal is facing strong pushback from both sides of the aisle. A man who ran onto the field at Yankee Stadium waving a Palestinian flag during the Yankees-Mets Subway Series opener on 9/11 is facing misdemeanor charges. Lisa Salvati reports.
11: Police say 38-year-old Kelly Marcucci of Long Island stormed the field during the seventh inning of the Yankees-Mets game. The game commemorated the 25th anniversary of the 9/11 terror attacks. Police say Marcucci charged the field at exactly 9/11 p.m. before getting tackled by security. Fans then chanted USA. Before the game, Marcucci allegedly went on a tirade on social media about capitalism, Saudi Arabia, and 9/11, and President Trump. In New York, I'm Lisa Salvati.
7: An alleged trespasser was stopped on the property of former Vice President Kamala Harris on Friday. According to multiple reports, the woman tried to enter the Malibu property. Security stopped the woman before notifying the Los Angeles County Sheriff's Department. She reportedly agreed to leave and was not arrested. Harris and her husband were not home at the time. I'm Rob Martier.
8: Denver weather.
11: Denver Metro forecast this Saturday evening, mostly clear skies and breezy overnight, lows in the lower 60s. And for Sunday, mostly sunny with a 20% chance for late day shower and thunderstorms, high temperatures in the low 90s, lingering showers till about midnight Sunday night, lows down to 65. For your Monday, partly sunny, a tad cooler with afternoon showers in the forecast once again, highs in the upper 80s, showers likely Monday night, lows in the middle 50s. I'm meteorologist Patrice Sutter.
12: Current temperature,
13: 71 degrees.
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22: Folks, Jeff Hunt here in support of Project Taurus, the new development coming to Colorado Springs. You may have heard my interview with Jason Green, who's helping bring it to town. If so, you know what I know, that this is a great, community-minded, national defense-supporting project that will bring good, high-paying jobs to Colorado Springs while creating a new national standard on non-invasive water, noise, and energy use. This is exactly the type of infrastructure that we want to bring to Colorado.
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24: Dangerous, and willful ignorance is the most dangerous. If you agree, you're exactly where you're supposed to be. This is Arc Midnight. The intelligence briefing.

0: become a national security threat rather than a political disagreement?
1: Well, it's a great question. You brought up the military. I do not think, I mean, you're always going to have the onesie twosies, the self-radicalized, the people that sneak in. I mean, you're never going to stop that in an organization of a million people, 2 million people, if you count, you know, all the reserve forces, et cetera. You're always going to have that, the lone wolf, the ideologue, the, you know, whatever. But I think, and thankfully, Trump really has turned the tide back on what was happening to the military, because it was getting compromised. Not necessarily, you know, I'm not saying compromised by foreign actors and evil people pulling puppet strings. I'm just saying it was being compromised in terms of merit and professionalism and focus on the mission, that was being compromised. And, you know, not everyone agrees with Donald Trump on lots of things, and Pete Hegseth as a secretary of the, you know, Department of War, Department of Defense, but they have turned things around to focus on the important stuff and promote merit in the organization. And it's gotten rid of a lot of the things that weren't healthy in the military that were growing and taking up resources and time and lots of distraction. So that's been a really refreshing thing. I hope they can keep that work up.
0: Oh boy, when I was thinking about that, something about like walk a mile in her shoes and all this stuff seems to have started heavy in about 2015 yeah. under Obama. And, you know, he still seems to be the hidden hand that is still monkey wrenching around with stuff, making things happen here and there. It's just unbelievable.
1: Yeah. Well, when people don't understand the extent, though, when a president comes into office, like Obama did, he issued his first executive order about DEI, I think it was in 2011, and when the commander-in-chief issues an order across the entire executive branch that says, you will make sure you have a program, and I'm paraphrasing now, you will make sure department, whatever department you are, but that includes the military, you will make sure that you have a program to promote diversity, equity, inclusion in your entire department. I don't think that some of the people listening understand that's a direct order from the commander-in-chief. So the military gets in planning conferences and rooms and figures out, okay, how do we execute this? What metrics are we going to use? And it becomes its entire ball of wax that just starts rolling and gaining momentum. And then the civilian leadership, you know, political appointees of the president are checking and measuring and your job's on the line, your career's on the line. You know, being a general is a pretty good gig. You know, you talk to those 3 stars, boy, they sure would like to have a 4th star. You know, I'm not saying they're moral cowards. I'm not. These are great men most of the time. But, you know, we're human beings. You know, what's incentivized? If I speak out against DEI because all of a sudden we have to have so many purple people in fighter pilot school, guess what? My career's over. Well, I'm not ready for my career to be over. This is a pretty good gig. I think I could make a difference, you know, later on. So it's amazing what people can rationalize. But this happened hundreds and hundreds of times across the Department of Defense because the pressure from the top was real, and jobs were on the line and promotions were on the line. And if you weren't toeing the line, you were just going to get passed over and not get that next star. And, you know, people are human. Those things matter. We have egos. We think we can make a difference. We rationalize this stuff away. So most of that is cleared out now. Thank the Lord, because the military is focusing back on core competencies, which have nothing to do with diversity. They have everything to do with unity and decisive action. So

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8: 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You find you haven't. This is the Ark.

0: It's true. 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Big tech and its derivatives also try to financially soft kill. 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
7: A federal judge has ruled that the Trump administration broke the law by ordering the Federal Emergency Management Agency to cut its workforce in half. A U.S. district judge in San Francisco issued the decision late Friday. The judge said the Department of Homeland Security acted unlawfully by seizing FEMA's authority and requiring the agency to cut thousands of disaster response jobs. While FEMA is a part of DHS, a federal law adopted after Hurricane Katrina in 2005, says the department may not substantially reduce FEMA's authorities, responsibilities, or functions. Senator Ted Cruz says he's willing to support President Trump's proposal to give $5,000 payments to U.S. adults as long as they only go to people who work and pay taxes. The Texas Republican told Fox News that his support depends on how it's structured and says he thinks they should be incentivizing work. The proposal is facing strong pushback from both sides of the aisle. A man who ran onto the field at Yankee Stadium waving a Palestinian flag during the Yankees-Mets Subway Series opener on 9/11 is facing misdemeanor charges. Lisa Salvati reports.
8: Police say 38-year-old Kelly Marcucci of Long Island stormed the field during the seventh inning of the Yankees-Mets game. The game commemorated the 25th anniversary of the 9/11 terror attacks. Police say Marcucci charged the field at exactly 9/11 p.m. before getting tackled by security. Fans then chanted USA. Before the game, Marcucci allegedly went on a tirade on social media about capitalism, Saudi Arabia, and 9/11, and President Trump. In New York, I'm Lisa Salvati.
7: An alleged trespasser was stopped on the property of former Vice President Kamala Harris on Friday. According to multiple reports, the woman tried to enter the Malibu property. Security stopped the woman before notifying the Los Angeles County Sheriff's Department. She reportedly agreed to leave and was not arrested. Harris and her husband were not home at the time. I'm Rob Martier.
5: Denver weather.
8: The Denver Metro forecast this Saturday evening, mostly clear skies and breezy overnight, lows in the lower 60s. And for Sunday, mostly sunny with a 20% chance for late day shower and thunderstorms, high temperatures in the low 90s, lingering showers till about midnight Sunday night, lows down to 65. For your Monday, partly sunny, a tad cooler with afternoon showers in the forecast once again, highs in the upper 80s, showers likely Monday night, lows in the middle 50s. I'm meteorologist Patrice Sutter.
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0: dark at the deep range and into the light of the deep strange. Come at the hour, come at the caravan to midnight, DEFCON 1, live from space. Good evening, caravanners around the world. Welcome. This is Caravan to Midnight for Thursday evening, 10th of September, 2026. I'm your host, John B. Wells. There's plenty moving tonight, so let's get underway. We begin again in the Persian Gulf, where the war with Iran continues to reach well beyond the battlefield. Oil prices climbed sharply today as attacks and disruptions around the Gulf continue to squeeze the movement of crude. Brent moved above $108 a barrel. Gasoline prices are climbing with it. Several American fighter jets at a base in Jordan were reportedly damaged in Iranian strikes yesterday following American attacks against Iranian oil tankers. The Strait of Hormuz remains right in the middle of this thing, and that means what happens over there doesn't stay over there. Energy moves through those waters. So does commerce. And when either one gets interrupted, sooner or later we get the bill. Here in Dallas, Big D, Little A, Double LAS, the Republican midterm convention is wrapping up tonight. President Trump got everybody's attention last night with a proposal for $5,000 for every American adult if Republicans retain control of Congress in November. $5,000 sounds pretty good, but somebody has to pay for it. The price tag could run north of $1 trillion. And Vice President J.D. Vance suggested today that the money would come from tariff revenue and may not ultimately go to everybody, so we'll see where that one lands. Meanwhile, the fight over November's election is already in court. A federal appeals court today blocked the Trump administration from enforcing new Postal Service requirements governing mail-in ballots. The administration says the changes are about election security. The states challenging them say Washington is stepping into authority that belongs elsewhere. That argument will find its way to the Supreme Court. You can count on it. All right, now, let me ask you something. Have you ever had one of those dreams where the place feels completely familiar even though you know you've never actually been there? You seem to know the layout, you recognize certain hallways or rooms, and when you wake up, the strangest part is the feeling that you've been there before, sometimes more than once. There are people describing exactly that, and enough of them are describing something similar that the New York Post ran a story last October. They call it Mall World. These people dream about enormous shopping malls. There are stores, restaurants, escalators, corridors, parking garages, sometimes hotels and other buildings connected to the place. They wander around looking for something, trying to get somewhere or find somebody, but simply can't find what or who they're looking for. Some can't even find their way out. What makes this particularly strange is that people say they had been having these dreams for years before they ever heard the term mall world, only to discover that complete strangers had been describing remarkably similar places. And once you start looking into mall world, you eventually run into something called the back rooms. And from there, the stories become even stranger because some people claim these experiences have happened while they were wide awake. They describe walking through a doorway, turning a corner, or stepping out of a hotel and suddenly finding themselves in surroundings that belong to another timeline, sometimes decades removed from the world they had just left. Then, without any apparent explanation, everything returns to normal. And that brings us to the holographic universe. What if reality extends beyond the three dimensions we experience while we remain sealed inside them? Think The Matrix, or maybe even Richard Allen Miller. Could this physical world be part of a larger spiritual reality that we're actually able to see? And Scripture has been telling us all along that creation extends beyond what we can see. The Bible is filled with dreams and visions, unseen beings and heavenly realms. Joel said the old men would dream dreams and the young men would see visions. And Enoch describes places and beings beyond ordinary human sight. So how much of what we're calling strange today has already been described in the Word with a capital W? And if there is more around us than we can see, Scripture also tells us to discern what we're dealing with. Not every dream is from God, and not everything unseen is necessarily something we should follow. I am delighted to report Mr. Clyde Lewis is back aboard Caravan to Midnight tonight. He spent more than four decades in radio digging into the paranormal, consciousness, technology, strange phenomena, and those stories that don't fit neatly into any official explanation. So tonight, we're starting in a shopping mall that apparently nobody built, where strangers say they keep meeting in their dreams. Where we end up tonight, we'll find out. If we all wake up in the same mall, we may have a problem. So the hour has arrived, caravanners. It's great to be with you tonight. I want you to know we really appreciate your support of this program. You made it possible for us to broadcast tonight. And so, let's get ready to talk about it. What? The mall nobody can leave. Strap in and do stand by.
1: John B. wants you to know about a very special product called Camelicious. There's been an emergent interest, supported by many experimental and epidemiological studies, about the health benefits of camel milk in preventing pathologic conditions ranging from cancer to diabetes. Camel milk has a different protein profile than cow's milk. It has much less fat, and it's better tolerated than cow's milk. But what's more, it is bioidentical to human breast milk, making it the perfect nutrition for the body. It restores the gut biome, known as the second brain. Effects for some people on the autism spectrum have been amazing. Insulin requirements are dropping among those with diabetes. All of this has been published, and its mild and naturally sweet flavor makes it truly a pleasure to drink. Camelicious is produced in an EU-approved facility under far higher standards than required in the US, so the quality of Camelicious is assured. 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
4: 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I'm the founder of CDM or CDM.press. Big story on CDM right now about the anniversary of Charlie Kirk's death. It seems Netflix had the gall to put out a social media post essentially joking about Charlie getting shot in the neck. Who knows if this is just trying to rile up the conservative base, or maybe it's a way to direct attention from something else. But all the suspect influencers are after this story and going after it, so it makes you wonder what's going on. 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
1: 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This is Caravan to Midnight, DEFCON 1. 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

0: here we go. One more time, into the breach. Me mateys, me hearties, lads and lassies, let's do it. Well, if you were to get the app, you know, what app? The Caravan to Midnight app. You would notice, this is a cool app. And down at the bottom, there's a little button that says jellyfish.news. Here are a couple of items from it. 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It's a great app. You're going to love it. It looks nice. It works flawlessly. And if you're a member of Caravan to Midnight, you can download shows, programs, deprograms, whichever you prefer, right there to your device if you want to. 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Now, the Department of Justice has dropped the hammer on $40 billion Chinese cartel weaponizing U.S. banks against citizens. What? Yeah. Lawsuit alleges Cesar Chavez. What a guy. Remember all those dumbasses wandering around with their Cesar Chavez shirts on? You know, yeah. Oh, or was that Che Guevara? Doesn't really matter. We got a Cesar Chavez street in Dallas, Texas, of all places, because we have a leftist liberal government. You know what I mean? So whether it's Cesar Chavez or whether it's Che Guevara, it's still bollocks. So from Bakersfield, California, a lawsuit filed in Kern County Superior Court alleges Cesar Chavez sexually assaulted an 86-year-old woman who had volunteered with Central Valley Union organizing efforts and later lived at the La Paz compound. Wow, an 86-year-old woman. Oh. Oh. Cesar was getting a little kinky there, maybe even a little sick. The plaintiff is identified only as Jane Doe. The lawsuit was filed on September 1st. Civil rights attorney James DeSimone, who represents Doe, said the legal action seeks justice and some sense of closure for his client. The complaint says Doe began volunteering with Central Valley Union organizing efforts while in college. After graduation, she moved to the Central Valley to support the grape workers' strike, where she met Chavez. According to the lawsuit, Doe, her husband, and their children later moved into Nuestra Señora Reina de la Paz, the UFW compound in the foothills of the Tecachapi Mountains east of Bakersfield. The lawsuit alleges Doe attended a celebration at La Paz in the spring of 73. DeSimone and Chavez danced with Doe at the party, which made her feel uncomfortable. Quote, she just backed away from him and actually hid and then went home, DeSimone said. When she went home, his bodyguard was waiting outside and told her, the chief is inside. She was scared, but she went inside. And when she went inside, that's where he raped her. The complaint also accuses the Cesar Chavez Foundation and UFW Foundation of failing to address alleged abuse involving women. Quote, the organization turned a blind eye with the message, the movement is more important than your pain, DeSimone said. Yeah. Welcome to the 40 acres. Bienvenidos a los 40 acres. Los 40 acres. The lawsuit was filed under Assembly Bill 250, a California law that temporarily reopened a filing window for certain adult survivors to bring civil sexual assault claims against private entities. DeSimone said, organizations can be held liable if they knew or should have known about sexual abuse and turned a blind eye and did not do something about it. Then the organizations themselves can be held liable and accountable. Well, it's a long time coming, but at least it's here. DeSimone said the lawsuit is being served on the organizations. He said his legal team will seek documents and question witnesses as the case moves forward. Quote, once you serve a lawsuit, then you're able to serve discovery requests. We ask for documents. We ask for witnesses. We basically serve them with interrogatories, things that they will have to respond to in writing under penalty of perjury. So I guess we'll just see, won't we? Pretty rough. How many idealistic people have been sucked into that jackpot? Oh, one here's a shock. I'm surprised it's Duke, and then again, I'm not. From the Washington Free Beacon. Duke Medical School discriminated against white and Asian applicants, U.S. government says. Blacks and Hispanics had lower test scores and two or three times more likely to get in. Yep, this is Ira Stoll, wrote this yesterday. Yeah, Duke University School of Medicine, quote, intentionally discriminated against white and Asian applicants by using race and race-revealing proxies in its admission practices, the U.S. Department of Health and Human Services found after a year-long investigation. The investigation found significant disparities in grades and standardized test scores between black and Hispanic admitted students and white and Asian admitted students. With the 24-25 admission cycle, admission rates for black and Hispanic applicants were two or three times higher than those of white or Asian applicants, even though the blacks and Hispanics on average had lower grades and test scores. The government analysis found 3.3% of white applicants and 3.4% of Asian applicants were admitted, while 10% of black applicants and 6.7% of Hispanic applicants were admitted. The cycle came after the Supreme Court's 2023 decision in Students for Fair Admissions versus Harvard, clarifying what a lot of people, but apparently not the presidents and trustees of a lot of the elite universities, already realize, which is that racial discrimination is unconstitutional and illegal. Right? Right. Duke could lose its tax-exempt status as early as next year as a result of the finding, which I think they should, according to regulations released earlier this month by Treasury Secretary Scott Bessent and IRS Chief Executive Officer Frank Viziano. It could also lose federal research funding or access to federal payments for medical services performed in Duke Health hospitals and clinics, which reach into the billions of dollars. In August, a separate Justice Department investigation found similar practices at Duke Law School, where in 2025, quote, Duke's law use of race gave black applicants a roughly 3.5 times higher probability of admission than an equally strong Asian applicant with similar academic credentials. In July of 2025, the Department of Education launched a separate race discrimination investigation into Duke Law Journal based on reporting by the Washington Free Beacon. Well, just to wrap it up, at Duke's medical school, the government found evidence that it said showed Duke had intent to discriminate based on race, even after the Supreme Court decision. Quote, documents and communications show Duke SOM admissions committee members and staff using subjective standards like overcoming hardship and social justice advocacy that allow them to identify applicants by race and reward or penalize them accordingly in a remarkably consistent fashion year after year, despite the requirements of SFFA, the government said in a September 8, 2026 letter to the dean of the Duke University School of Medicine, Dr. Mary Klotman. This is not cool at all. The director of the HHS Office for Civil Rights, Paula M. Stannard, said in a release announcing the findings, quote, OCR found that Duke School of Medicine intentionally discriminates against applicants by granting and denying admission based on an applicant's race, breaking federal anti-discrimination laws. In the Trump administration, we are committed to ensuring that every applicant at a medical school is treated equally. Any kind of discrimination through the admissions process is unacceptable. Oh, I'll tell you. It's that Dietrich Bonhoeffer thing. You know Dietrich Bonhoeffer? Well, you will here in just a little while if you don't. Oh, feds recommend how to stop China from stealing American AI data. Israeli strike in Gaza kills four, including children, and other Mideast developments right here at independent.co.uk, reposted for you at jellyfish.news. Interesting, albeit disputed, report of CIA Director John Ratcliffe's being more involved in a Russia-Ukraine negotiation get-together. Volkswagen will turn closed car plants into military manufacturing plants because the globalists can't wait to get World War III going. They just can't. Oh, and Zelensky said, Volodymyr, you know, the dumbass. I'm saying, You defamed me. You need to be defamed. More than that, you need to be tossed over there in that rubbish heap. Alive, of course. Oh, he said, the West brought some decent ideas. You better take it pretty soon, pal. I mean, seriously, you think you're gonna live long enough to reach that point where you'll get the Methuselah Award for longevity? That's not going to happen. Case in point, Russian drone barrage incinerates Ukraine's maritime logistics and supply routes. According to the Ministry of Defense, FSB foils Ukrainian plot to assassinate UK ambassador in Moscow. And Japan deploys equipment to Indonesia's Borneo to help fight wildfires causing toxic haze. Have you seen, speaking of toxic haze, you know, toxic haze is in their brains. Did you happen to see a picture of the seawall there by Malibu? You know, a small pack of wild boars could tear that thing down. And so here come the waves, and here comes the flooding and so forth. I mean, it's just insane. White House advisors warn Trump war in Iran could outlast his presidency. Well, be sure and get a Democrat in there, and then it'll really get screwed up. I'm telling you, folks, I've said this earlier during the pre-show, but I want everybody to consider this deeply. I'm not telling you what to do. I am suggesting strongly. Nobody wants to live through a live-action role-play, and that's what it's going to be. Voting has become live-action role-play with all this stealing going on, right? And unless we the people overwhelm the system by showing up in numbers too large to ignore, not thousands, not hundreds of thousands, and millions, if the people want their voice to matter, you have to make the margin undeniable and unstoppable by any cheating that they will do. Because that's what they specialize in. That's why they don't want eyes at the polling stations. They don't want anybody there. No, you might scare some migrants away who are otherwise going to vote illegally. We can't have that. I mean, it's just stupid. And it's interesting because the aforementioned Dietrich Bonhoeffer has some comments to make about stupidity. He was right then, and he's right now. Now you know their battle plan. Now you know their weapons. Now it's time to act. Okay? Okay. Get ready for our returning guest tonight, the one and only Clyde Lewis, the Mall. Nobody can leave on this episode of Caravan to Midnight. Thanks for being here. Stand by.
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2: President Trump is in Ireland, where he met with leaders ahead of a major weekend golf tournament. Meeting with the Irish Prime Minister earlier today in Dublin, Trump said he would love to see a united Ireland. The president added that he thinks it's going to happen eventually. His remarks come 2 weeks after new British Prime Minister Andy Burnham flatly rejected holding a referendum on Northern Ireland leaving the United Kingdom. Commerce Secretary Howard Lutnick says President Trump's proposed $5,000 dividend checks for adults would not come from tax money. Lutnick made the comment while speaking with NBC News. He also claimed that they can earn the money that Donald Trump wants to pay out. The NFL is kicking off its first Sunday of the season with 13 games. The Baltimore Ravens head to Indiana to take on the Colts, while the Pittsburgh Steelers host the Atlanta Falcons. Sunday night primetime features the Dallas Cowboys and the New York Giants from MetLife Stadium. The Denver Broncos visit the Kansas City Chiefs Monday night to round out week one. I'm Rob Martier.
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3: The Denver Metro forecast this Saturday evening, mostly clear skies and breezy overnight, lows in the lower 60s. And for Sunday, mostly sunny with a 20% chance for late day shower and thunderstorms, high temperatures in the low 90s, lingering showers till about midnight Sunday night, lows down to 65. For your Monday, partly sunny, a tad cooler with afternoon showers in the forecast once again, highs in the upper 80s, showers likely Monday night, lows in the middle 50s. I'm meteorologist Patrice Sutter.
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0: Oh, yeah. Me too. Ladies and gentlemen, Clyde Lewis is one of the enduring voices of late-night alternative radio, a broadcaster who spent more than four decades exploring the paranormal, the political, the psychological, and the unexplained. Since launching Ground Zero in 1995, he's built a loyal audience by examining UFO phenomena, intelligence operations, consciousness studies, predictive programming, media manipulation, and the deeper mysteries operating beneath official narratives. His willingness to ask difficult questions and explore unconventional subjects helped make Ground Zero one of the most recognizable programs in alternative broadcasting. Tonight, Clyde returns to examine the idea of a holographic or simulated reality, the role of consciousness and perception, and whether technology is bringing us closer to a world where the line between what is real and what is manufactured becomes harder to define. Ladies and gentlemen, here's the man, Clyde Lewis. Welcome back, Clyde. Great to have you on tonight.
1: Thank you, John. I'm going to tell you this. I think tonight's show, I know that the holographic universe is a very interesting subject. I talked about it before. I've talked about the simulated possibilities and all this stuff. But what I'm going to talk about with you tonight is something that I don't think people are aware of. And those who are will relate to what I'm talking about. So I'm still recovering from my renal failure. It's been taking me almost a year now. Hopefully it won't take a full year. But anyway, I'm still trying to recover. And when I first came here, I was, I was told by the nurses that I've been talking in my sleep, that I was saying things like I'm lost or help me or whatever, that I couldn't find myself in my dream wherever I was. And she said, one of the other nurses said that one night she came in and she saw me punching at my bed. And I remember there was one time where my wife had said that I had reacted that way in my bed, but never talking in my sleep, never singing in my sleep or whatever. And so another nurse came in and she was, her name's Cynthia and she's into the paranormal. And she says to me, she says, what are you dreaming at night? And it seems to be that your dreams are the talk of the crowd, And I go, oh, they're talking about my dreams, huh? She says, yeah, what are you dreaming? And I said, well, I said, it's really weird. I'm dreaming that, I have this mall, this shopping place, it's like a three-story mall. And it reminded me of a mall that I used to work at. It was called Crossroads Mall in Salt Lake City. I was one of the guys that was hired as a team member to get the mall started and open it up. So I think it resembles that because I know that in the dream, I believe there was a restaurant that was just down the street from the McDonald's that was at the bottom of the mall. And I keep remembering that if I just go past the McDonald's, I'll be able to go to this place that had great chicken and waffle. And in the dreams, I remember myself telling my friends, hey, come with me. I'm going to go to the mall. We're going to get chicken and waffles. But every time I go to the mall, I get lost. And I couldn't find my way to the place where the chicken and waffles is. And I'm just saying to myself, why is it I keep dreaming this dream? And why is it that different people come into this dream? Why is it that I have to travel to some location that I've never seen before to get into this mall to find the food? Why is it when I go into the mall, I need to use the bathroom and I get blocked by people who won't let me go in? And when I do go in, the bathrooms are unkept. And they look weird. They don't look like regular bathrooms. They look like they're from some, spaceship or something. It's like I'm on another planet or whatever. And I kept dreaming these dreams. And every time there's a variant, either like I have to avoid some bad weather to get to it, or it's on the other side of town. There's a secret area that I discovered outside of town that's being run by the Russians. And that they stop you and they don't let you come in unless you have the right kind of papers. All kinds of strange variants of this mall dream. I'm still having those dreams, too. I don't have it as much as I used to, but I'm still having them occasionally. And so I shared this with a friend of mine. His name's Jeff Davis. He's a producer. He did the Killer Bigfoot series on cable. And I said to him, have you ever heard of this? He goes, well, I can tell you right now, I'm having a dream. And I go, what's that? He goes, I'm dreaming in a library. And I go to look for my books that I've written, and none of them are there. And wow. He's wondering what floor are my books at? And no one will tell him. No one will talk to him. They just look at him like he's not there. And so here he is rushing around a library, and he says it's like three or four tiered. He's rushing around a library, going upstairs, going up escalators, and he says, I just can't find the books. And somebody else has shared a dream with me, too. They were saying, well, I have the same dream, except in my dream, I go up an elevator, and then I go up an escalator, and I'm going up and up and up, and every time I go higher and higher in this mall or this building I'm in, it's like a business building, he says, I see clouds start to form. And they're like, it's like this mist is everywhere. And it's every, as high as I go on the escalator, and I keep going higher and higher and higher. I keep going. And then at the end, there's a parting in the clouds, and standing there is an attendant in a suit and tie. And he gives me a key. I walk up to the door. I turn the key and go to turn the knob, and I wake up. And he says, I've been having this dream off and on, he said. And he said that it's just so weird. He says, I think that what I'm dreaming is I'm going to heaven, and each time I go up the escalator, they have me a key to go to the door. Once I open it, I wake up out of my sleep. And if I decide to open the door and go in, I think it's going to be the day that I die. And so a lot of people tell me all about these dreams. I'm thinking, this is some sort of shared dream thing. And I was remembering, I think it's the Bible somewhere in the book of Acts or somewhere where they were talking about, and men will dream dreams in the last days. And I remember doing a show a long time ago wanting to talk about synchronized dreaming and saying, are you guys having dreams about the apocalypse? Are you having dreams where you're saving people? Are you having dreams where you just wanted to know, you know, typical, you know, apocalyptic dreams? And it didn't do well. I mean, nobody would call in, and I'm thinking it's because they were afraid to express themselves. But the minute I start talking about this idea of being in a building and they can't find the place they want to go to, whether it be a store or a library or where they want to go shopping and they want to find clothes, or they can't find the clothes they want to wear or anything like that, people are having these dreams. And I was very curious as to what this would mean and what it all means. And I got to a point where I was studying something called, I can't remember, Carl Jung had come up with this idea. And it's something about like this artifice, or it's kind of like, I guess you could say, it's kind of like the Matrix. I mean, that'd be a default for everything, right? The Matrix. But I think it was something called the structure or the architecture. Dream architecture is what he called it. The house of dreams, the psyche. Anyhow, a lot of people have these dreams of being in another world. And that other world is represented by a mall, a building, a crystal palace, heaven, hell. I mean, the upper floors represent being aware consciously. It also, the upper floors are where you witness a lot of weird and bad social behaviors. You see people who ignore you. They don't want to talk with you. You go to the ground floor and you see people who are conscious, but they're just staring up at the signs and they're not paying attention to you or anything else. They're just, you know how when you walk in the mall, you're in that daze, you're just looking up at everything in the sky, but you're not looking down. And some people, they walk into fountains and they walk into poles. And then you have these sub level, and you have these liminal spaces, I guess you could call them, where the fear is not that

0: I saw it in the New York Times, I thought to myself, the article was in October. Okay, I see the notes. October 6, 2025. And the headline, you can look it up, the New York Post, complete strangers are bonding over having the same dream, and they're all meeting at the mall. And, you know, there have been other variations of the story with the mall. Like, I've been in, it's like being in an Escher painting. I don't know if you're familiar with Escher and his staircases and his mazes, but it's all like that, which makes me wonder if this is another universe altogether and that everybody's sharing the same experience. It's an architectural experience where they feel like they're not in a, that the life is just one big architectural building. It's not necessarily real. It's an illusion. And then when you're dreaming, you're living out, you know, you're living out something that's been unfulfilled. Like, I want the chicken and waffles, but I never get them. I go to the place, it's either closed or people have never heard of it. Or I go down to the end of the mall and I realize, where am I? I can't find my way back to the place I was in the mall because the mall is so immense that I end up like a mile or 2 miles away from my first destination. And so it's creepy in that regard. So that's where the nightmare comes in, is not being able to get back to the spot, being fooled into believing that there's a restaurant there where there isn't, fooled into believing somebody's going to talk to you. The idea that, I think the last one I had, there was a major meeting at the mall, and I was at that meeting, and they were talking about some sort of AI system that they wanted to install. And that's all I remember, is that I eavesdropped in a meeting, and it was a meeting of the minds. And actually, I remember coming out of the meeting and some guy brought an Uber up and he says, let's get far away from here because this is dangerous talking. This is really bad. You shouldn't be listening to this. And so he tried to drive me to a place. I think it was in Utah. I tried to drive me to a place where I could get myself my favorite hamburger, which is Crown Burger. And they were closed. So I couldn't. Everywhere I went, the doors were closed and I couldn't get away. It was terrifying in that regard.
1: I don't know how this fits into the overall puzzle, but for many years, there is a mall that has been, it was purchased just a few years ago by somebody. I don't know what they've done to it, but I wonder if you've ever heard of Cullen Creek Mall in Dallas.
0: I've heard of it, yeah.
1: You know this filmmaker, Eric Koons? He promoted a 2023 documentary as Haunted Tunnels Under a Dead Mall. And just combine Cullen Creek's history with an exploration of the tunnels. So it's very interesting that we're talking about this tonight, because this whole mall, this Cullen Creek mall, was very cool. You walk into it and it's almost as though you're on some sort of it's real Starship Enterprise kind of stuff. Mm-hmm. All the stores are behind these really big picture windows, and there are several levels to it. It's very, it's very 60s-esque, but cool, space age. And his own description.
0: Kind of like this, Logan's Run. It's like Logan's Run, right?
1: Do you know I was in that damn thing? I've still got the little red thing, my deal. I had a red suit, and I got a little red button put on your palm of your hand. Look, mine's turned red. I'm about to check out.
0: Oh my gosh. Wow. Logan's Run. It was like that. Wow.
1: Peter Ustinov was there and went over to the Water Gardens in Fort Worth. But anyway, there are all kinds of, this filmmaker, I just wanted to say that Eric Koons, K-U-H-N-S, and his 2023 documentary explicitly calls them haunted and mentions a bunch of surrounding mysteries, including, you know, the usual suggestions that people are being moved through them surreptitiously for nefarious uses. So who knows?
0: That's been part of it too. The idea that they're on like an airport walkway, and it's just they're being taken on as cattle and being marched into an area. And by the time they reach that area, they wake up. They don't know what's on the other side of the moving escalators. There's escalators reported going up into high places with clouds. It's kind of like they describe it as the Willy Wonka glass elevator, and they go up and they can see everything below them. They can see, they can see mountains, they can see all kinds of things, but they're still in this mall and they're looking out over everything on these staircases. It's just bizarre.
1: It was really strange. I've had on two occasions spread out over

0: years. It's just very strange that we're even talking about this at all, because I have dreamed, before I ever saw Concrete Mall, I dreamed of sort of a futuristic mall setting that was, and you could see people in there. The girls were, you know, slacks and blouses. They looked like they'd just bought brand new clothes, and they're all, you know, having a little beverage of some sort. And, you know, it wasn't a party thing. It was just a gathering of people at every one of these rooms, which I would presume to be different shops, but they looked more like apartments, like people actually lived there, and they were just having a get together with the neighbors. But everybody's very nice, very well groomed, very well dressed. You know, nothing raunchy, nothing sexual whatsoever, none of that. Just a gathering of people who are getting along and just interacting with each other. And I thought, why am I dreaming about this? I mean, this is not normal. But it happened a couple of times back in the 70s, actually. So I didn't even know about Collin Creek Mall in those days.
1: Yeah, and that's why, I mean, I always go back to this idea of what Carl Jung had talked about, with the idea that, you know, it's the fractalization of consciousness. It's the idea that, well, you know, maybe when we dream, we are dreaming of certain points of consciousness we've experienced before or we're yet to experience, because the psyche is always building on itself with all the experiences we have, with all the things we take in, all the violent images, all the music, all this stuff. Well, I mean, our brain has to filter that in, and we don't even think about it. It's like our liver. Everything that would be toxic to us is being filtered in. Kidneys, everything that would be toxic to us would figure it. I mean, when I had my kidney failure, everything that was toxic was going through my body, and I was hallucinating. And so all these concepts were made clear to me, because I was seeing demons. I was seeing like the walls coming together like a puzzle, like the Rubik's Cube, seeing all these strange things that went on like that. And I was thinking to myself, well, obviously there's something else just underneath the consciousness that we're in right now. And you just find yourself, you know, seeing all these complexes and inner forces, and how each one, each dimension, each complex, each matrix is an architect, is architecturally sound. It's like, I think it was Robert Anton Wilson said that we created a matrix to keep all the bad stuff out. And for some reason, the bad stuff got in. And the bad stuff continues to get in during dreaming. And that's the flaw that we had, is when we created the matrix, or when God created the matrix, somehow they left an opening so that the bad stuff in. So that's the thing, is that when we see that's happening, when we see a number of people all dreaming the same dream, it's a disassociation pattern, meaning that there's something missing in people's lives, yet they have to go to some strange oasis, island, ship, spaceship, starship, library, whatever, and they go on a journey. And it's a maze to them. It's like they're stuck in this maze, and they never can find what they're looking for. And that's the scary part of the whole thing.
0: You know, there's a little section from Memories, Dreams, Reflections in a chapter concerning Sigmund Freud. Carl Jung recalled a dream from 1909 in which he occupied a house he understood to be his own, although he didn't recognize it. And as he explored downward, each level belonged to an older period.
1: Yeah.
0: You know, I don't even know what to make of that. That's the sequence was the essential feature. The farther down he went, the farther back in human history he traveled. So he interpreted the
1: really,
0: house as...
1: Yeah.
0: Go on. No, go on.
1: I said what's really peculiar is that people are having the same dream. I mean, there's actually a Reddit dedicated to people who dream about the mall experience or dream about traveling. And they talk about it like saying, this is what happened in my dream. This is what I saw. It was a building. It was this. It was a tower. Some people say they went up in this tall tower, and it was very, very high up, and they were up in the clouds. Again, it's just the idea of what if this is a manifestation of heaven, and that heaven is like this three-tiered, four-tiered type of edifice that people walk into, and their hell is trying to find something, and they can't find it. And when they do find it, that's when they're going to pass away in their sleep, or they're going to pass away eventually. I don't know. It just seems to me that, like I said, when I did my synchronistic dream show a long time ago, I always thought, well, it'd be something about the Christ consciousness, you know, thinking all lines of, if we all have the same dream about Christ, we're all going to find Jesus and the second coming will arrive and all this. I had no idea it would be dreaming about being stuck in a building, trying to find what you're looking for and can't find it. I mean, that's the strangest. I never would have thought of that, even though I looked up what Carl Jung had to say, and he said the same thing. He says it's an architectural consciousness, and it's something where we relate to it because we believe that we're in that situation where we're in a construct, and we're trying to find the truth in the construct, and we fail. We fail at it. That's why we always wake up going, God, I got to do this again. I got to keep doing it, keep doing it, keep doing it. And you know, it sounds like the cycle of life, too. It's the idea that you come down here, you do your journey, you die, you go back, then you come back and you try to do it again and again and again until you get it right. It's very, very deep, very deep.
0: You know, it's my understanding that Carl Jung interpreted the mall, if you will, the house, as a representation of the psyche. The upper room corresponded to his conscious life, and the deeper levels suggested unconscious foundations extending beyond his individual biography into humanity's ancient past. So, I guess in plain language, his idea was the person you know yourself to be occupies only part of the building. There is much more beneath your everyday awareness. So, okay.
1: So many layers of the consciousness, so many layers of the consciousness that you're unaware of. That's why people believe that they lived another life, or they lived a life and they reincarnated. It's because you go deeper and deeper and deeper below the levels that are conscious levels, and you find out the different levels that are in your subconscious mind as to what you were or how you behaved in a different life or a different dimension. It just blows the mind every time I keep reading about this, thinking, well, you know, people are experiencing this now. It's bizarre.
0: Yes, it is. I'll tell you this. It's interesting. A lot of people are a lot more willing, as never before, to talk about these things that are occurring to them in dreams and so forth. And even doing that Luke Skywalker thing, they finally got a handle on it. Reach out with your feelings, you know, that thing. And so, well, it's obvious there's a lot more unknown than is known, but we're working on it. You're listening to the voice of me, John B., our guest tonight, the returning Clyde Lewis, the Ground Zero man himself. We're going to get into a bunch of other stuff. When we come back, I want to ask Clyde about this New York Post having published an article in October of 2025 titled "Complete Strangers Are Bonding Over Having the Same Dream and They're All Meeting at the Mall." The mall nobody can leave. Right. This is Caravan of Midnight. We'll be back as fast as we can. Thank you very much for being here. Please hold on.
2: It's true. 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Big tech and its derivatives also try to financially soft kill. 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
10: White House says the commander-in-chief is working overseas this weekend. President Trump is in Ireland, where he met with leaders ahead of a major weekend golf tournament. Meeting with the Irish Prime Minister in Dublin, Trump said he would love to see a united Ireland. The president added he thinks it's, quote, going to happen eventually. His remarks come 2 weeks after new British Prime Minister Andy Burnham flatly rejected holding a referendum on Northern Ireland leaving the United Kingdom. A federal judge has ruled that the Trump administration broke the law by ordering the Federal Emergency Management Agency to cut its workforce in half. A U.S. district judge in San Francisco issued the decision late Friday. The judge said the Department of Homeland Security acted unlawfully by seizing FEMA's authority and requiring the agency to cut thousands of disaster response jobs. While FEMA is part of DHS, a federal law adopted after Hurricane Katrina in 2005 says the department may not substantially reduce FEMA's authorities, responsibilities, or functions. Several large companies are reportedly planning health benefit cutbacks in 2027. Rob Martier has this story.
11: Walt Disney, Bloomberg, Starbucks, Deloitte, and the city of Dallas are among those expected to trim healthcare spending next year. Consulting firm PwC says health plans are projecting the highest medical cost to rise 9% in 2027. Insurer Aon predicted higher costs, with U.S. employer healthcare costs rising 9.5% next year. That would push average costs over $19,000 per employee.
10: And a severe weather threat is taking aim at parts of the southeast this weekend. Heavy rain is expected along the Gulf Coast and Central Florida, raising the risk of flash flooding. I'm Jim Forbes.
8: Denver weather.
12: The Denver Metro forecast this Saturday evening, mostly clear skies and breezy overnight, lows in the lower 60s. And for Sunday, mostly sunny with a 20% chance for late day shower and thunderstorms, high temperatures in the low 90s, lingering showers till about midnight Sunday night, lows down to 65. For your Monday, partly sunny, a tad cooler with afternoon showers in the forecast once again, highs in the upper 80s, showers likely Monday night, lows in the middle 50s. I'm meteorologist Patrice Sutter.
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13: 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Nearly one third own more than one motor vehicle. 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
16: Ronald Reagan understood that preserving liberty required more than defending it. It had to be taught. In his 1989 farewell address, Reagan warned America about the danger of losing its national memory. If we forget what we did, we won't know who we are. Reagan understood that a free nation cannot preserve principles its people no longer understand. Every generation must learn why America's freedoms matter, understand the sacrifices that secure them, and accept the responsibilities that come with self-government. Liberty cannot be simply inherited. It must be intentionally passed from one generation to the next. Because when we fail to teach the meaning of freedom, we eventually lose the will to preserve it. So, are we preparing the next generation merely to inherit liberty, or teaching them why it is worth preserving?
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21: Against stupidity, we are defenseless. Neither protests nor force can touch it. Arguments fall on deaf ears. Evil always carries the seeds of its own undoing. It creates unease. But stupidity feels self-satisfied, immune and convinced of its own rightness, and that makes it far more dangerous. Dietrich Bonhoeffer. This is Caravan to Midnight.

0: REO Speedwagon. But though it'd be entirely appropriate for tonight, Lost in a Dream from back in the Stone Age. Yeah, pretty much. 70s at least. You know, speaking with Clyde Lewis here, Carl Jung interpreted this house as representative of the psyche. The upper room corresponds to the subconscious life. The deeper level suggested unconscious foundations extending beyond his individual biography into humanity's ancient past. In plain language, his idea was, the person you know yourself to be occupies only part of the building. There is much more beneath your everyday awareness. So that's, you know, there's a working explanation. But he also associated it with his developing idea of the collective unconscious, inherited patterns of psychological functioning shared by all of humanity, distinct from the personal unconscious formed through an individual's experiences. These patterns underlie what he called archetypes, which find expression in dreams, myths, and religious imagery. So this is Jung's theoretical framework. Rather than an established finding that people inherit their ancestors' specific memories, right? But anyway, in his recollection, Freud focused on the two skulls and their possible connection to death wishes. Jung thought that interpretation missed what mattered to him most, the house's successive historical layers. The dream illustrated a growing difference between their ways of understanding the unconscious. So they were getting way deep into it. And my wife, Brandy, she said, I had one. I said, I'm not going to tell them that dream. She goes, you can. I said, okay. Well, she has a dream. She's in a mall. This is a long time ago. And she's in the clothing department for women, and she needs some clothing because she has none. And people are looking like, wow, that chick needs some clothes. She's walking around. She's walking around the mall just all natural, as the French would put it. So, I don't know. But I like it. I mean, it's a nice visual to me, at least. But but I digress. Anyway, we're not responsible for what we dream, are we? Clyde, let me ask you something. This New York Post, having published an article on October 6th of last year titled Complete Strangers Are Bonding Over Having the Same Dream and They're All Meeting at the Mall. I'm pretty sure you saw that article. So what does that reveal when people begin comparing their experiences? Because they're eerily similar.
1: I am baffled because, I'm baffled that we're all having this, I would say, dream of the fortress, that we're looking at this fortress, whether it be a castle, like you said, a spaceship, you name it, and we're looking at it in the different levels like Jung had talked about. Because look, we've all had these dreams. I mean, I remember when I had my teeth done and I had this dream that I was in an automobile accident, my face slammed into the steering wheel and all my teeth fell out.
0: Wow.
1: People have similar people have dreams too about how they're somewhere and their teeth fall out of their mouth and they can't control it. Or you're running and you're in the dark and you hear the thing behind you. It's you know, growling and snarling, but you can't see what it is. But you just keep running, and that's part of the dream too. Falling when you're dreaming and having that shake before you hit the ground, otherwise you'll die. Or like grandma's died. And she's sitting in your kitchen and you don't think anything of it. You just go about your business and say, oh, grandma's there. But see, you say to yourself, well, those are just dreams and they're normal. But just the idea, as you say, the collective unconscious, the unconscious literally portraying its own current situation, symbolic form. Somehow, if we're all having this dream of being stuck in a mall and we can't find what we're looking for, that to me speaks of dissociation. And that's what makes it scary, because if we're all become dissociated, then we feel deep down in our consciousness that whatever we attempt to do, whether it be in a building or whether it be, you know, in our homes or whatever, we're going to fail. We're going to miss something, or we're going to lose the reward that we wanted. The dreams of having something that will keep you happy are slowly slipping through our fingers. And so, I mean, your waking mind won't look at the idea that you'll fail. But your mind, your unconscious mind, is at a time thinking, well, you know, I'm stuck on this planet. This planet's going to hell in a handbasket. What am I going to do? Well, I'm going to look for something that's going to save me. And you never find it. You never find it because you realize you're going to have to save yourself. You can't have an artifact. And you know, it's, for some people, it's as simple as waffles and chicken. That's for me. I mean, I'm looking for that restaurant that serves waffles, the best waffles and chicken. Why for me is it waffles and chicken? I have no idea, but I just know it is. And for some people, like you were saying, you know, walking through the mall naked, trying to find clothes, and you can't find the clothes to fit you. That's the thing. See, you don't understand that kind of language. You just know that it's real. You just know it's some sort of either artificial construct or it's part of the matrix construct. I mean, like you were saying, Freud thought that, you know, your dreams are your real desires. But, okay, so my real desire is to be stuck in a mall or being chased by someone or crossing a river to get to a mall or going somewhere completely out of my way to go to this mall because I'm trying to find chicken and waffles. It doesn't make sense. Is my desire to have chicken and waffles? I love chicken and waffles. Sure. I if someone offered to me, I'd eat them in a heartbeat because I love them. But why is that my goal? Why is that turning into the goal that I'm looking for? It doesn't make any sense. Maybe it's because of the food I'm eating here. I don't know. But it's just the idea that, you know, and I've always talked about, and I know this sounds weird, I've always talked about the conspiracy to ruin waffles where the big holes are gross, the little holes in the crispy waffles are better. We could argue until the cows come home whether that's better or not. But for some odd reason, that's my holy grail. The best chicken and waffles I could eat and at a mall that I know doesn't exist, but I remember some sort of familiarity with it. And that's the bizarre thing.
0: I don't know why I want to ask you about this because it's not on the menu, but have you ever experienced sleep paralysis?
1: Oh, yeah. Yeah. In fact, one of the things that happened adjacent to what was going on with the mall dreams is I had sleep paralysis where beings appeared next to my bed here at the facility. One being looked kind of like a Bob Barker type of guy with a wound in his head. And he wore a yellow tuxedo that went brown. And what was funny is that I saw this character standing next to my bed, and someone in the room behind me saw the same thing standing by his bed. So we and he was in the room that I used to occupy and the bed that I used to occupy. So he's in my old bed having the same hallucination or whatever it is that I'm having. Then what we do is we find out that this being is called Edward. He gave me the name Edward, and he's looking for Rosemary. Well, I had no idea who was in this building besides me and my roommate. But the thing is that Rosemary or Rosemary is in the room in the same bed as I would be in if I was in that room. So that whole area is being haunted. And it was because I woke up in the middle of the night. And I swear it was a form of sleep paralysis. And I'm still trying to figure out what exactly was going on when I saw that. Because I've had a lot of experiences here that are, it has a lot to do, I'm sure, with my recovery. Because, like I said before, I hallucinated a great deal when I had my kidney failure. And I don't know if that's a part of the plan, but the doctors have told me that, yes, that it's like being drunk. You know, the toxicity in your kidneys and in your liver is so bad that you start having the same symptoms as someone who's taken an overdose of DMT or drugs or whatever. And I said, wow, because I don't want to be in this play. I remember below my bed, there were demons, and these demons had tails like foxes. And they were roaming around underneath my bed, and there was like a little like mine shaft below my bed where they were there. And they had one of those lights, those hanging lights, and they're looking up to see if I'm seeing them. And I mean, those are the things I was hallucinating, and that terrified me. And then just come to find out that now I'm having a dream as several other people in this, I don't know if it's the world, but I'm having a similar dream. I'm beginning to wonder what's going on with my brain. I'm beginning to wonder what's going on with my head, only that I have been sensitive to this for so long, but just sensitive to a common dream that is just completely out of left field. I mean, like I said, I would have, you know, people dreaming dreams of like heavenly angels or Armageddon or any of these things. But no, people are dreaming about being caught in a building that they can't get out of and having no sympathy or no sympathetic companion to help them to find their reward. That's a disassociative type of, attitude, in my opinion. I don't know. What do you think?
0: I don't know what to think because they seem to be on these dreams seem to be in the same groove basically, but still there are individual experiences there. Some people are looking for something, but the only thing I can really relate to are the ones that I've had myself, and I don't know any of the people. They don't seem to see me. There is no interaction whatsoever. I'm just kind of wandering through looking at them as if they're all in a a really kind of a posh fishbowl of a room, not round, but I mean, just, it's almost like animals in a zoo. They're just doing their thing and interacting with each other and all of that. Do you find that a lot of people are clothingless in these dreams they have at the malls?
1: We don't talk about that, I don't think.
0: Okay.
1: I've never heard anybody talk about that. I mean, everybody has a dream where they're naked. And that's always because, according to, you know, dream interpretation, it's because you got something to hide. And that's why you do it. You got something that you don't want people to see. And so that's why, you know, these things happen. And like I said, you know, anyone who has these dreams, everyone's having a different experience with the mall world. In fact, I'm right now looking at different, like someone else has said, I go into an aquarium. It's a building full of fish. And I'm looking for a special kind of fish, and I can't find that fish. Now, okay. That's mall dream, right? The same thing. But you're in a mall that's full of aquariums, and you're looking for a fish, and you can't find that fish. So what do you think of that? Yeah. That's really bizarre.
0: No, I think maybe the fish is just the objective that somebody is, I mean, I just go to this immediately. They're looking for something that is elusive to them, but they want it, and it's represented by fish, maybe because of the different colors. You got goldfish, you got those tiger striped fish and little catfish, mm-hmm. all kinds of guppies, all sorts of stuff. So maybe it's just a generalization. I remember one night, I had a series of unpleasant dreams, and I don't remember at this moment what it was because it made me mad. And I thought, this is just a dream, knock it off. And it went away, but it had bothered me off and on for about a month, as I recall, back in the high school days. And I just told it, get out of here. This is just a dream. That's all this is. And I woke up, and they did not recur. Right. But that sleep paralysis thing, that was something else, because I was on my back. And you know, I would listen to Ravi Shankar, you know, and get all mellowed out and all that. And and I'm dreaming that I'm awake, but I cannot... But I got this electrified feeling all over. It's like your whole body's asleep, that tingly pins and needles thing. And finally, mm-hmm. after half a dozen times of this, I just decided I was going to bust out of it. And I did, and it did not come out. I woke myself up. I snapped myself out of it rather than just let it run its course. I just terminated this experience, and it never came back. So, I don't know. I'd like to.
1: Well, I mean, I don't know if this would be a nightmare. I mean, is this small world or is this something else? I mean, as we're talking about sleep paralysis dreams, layouts, I think, are a lot different. I mean, you start utilizing things within the construct that you call reality. Think about that. Is it you're having one foot in the fractal consciousness and one foot in the consciousness you call, you know, the one that you call your main consciousness. So you're utilizing things like, you know, like, for example, I remember having a dream once that I was in a war and that I looked up and right in front of me was the turret of a tank looking me right in the face. And then I hear an explosion and then I wake up, come to find out that outside is a thunderstorm going on. So I'm dreaming about wartime because a thunderstorm is going on in my real world, but then it triggers something within the constructs of the fractal consciousness, which is bizarre, in my opinion.
0: I'll say it is. It's you know, it's probably one of the most interesting things. I mean, it's just naturally, to me at least, one of the most, and I'm pretty sure you too, one of the most interesting, if not the very most interesting thing to look into, because it's such a complete departure from what we experience in reality. So, of course, when we go into a different atmosphere, if you will, well, this is very, mm-hmm. very interesting. But when it becomes troublesome, I'm thinking you can find... Have you ever had to bust out of one? I'm thinking maybe you busted yourself out of one, but I don't know this. So I guess maybe I ought to ask a question.
1: Yeah, I mean, when I had cancer and I was recovering, I'd have weird, strange dreams because the pain would trigger different dreams. I mean, you get to a point where, you know, you have to live with the pain while you're healing. And so, you know, sleeping became a mixture of the drugs you were on and trying to find a place where you could lean or turn so you wouldn't feel any pain from the incision. And I remember having a dream, and it was very real to me. I was, again, in a building, but it was a testing facility run by aliens. And the aliens would sit like in this balcony looking over the test facility. And what the test facility was that you had to, it was like a Simon, remember the Simon game? You had to do the Simon game like that. You have to do the patterns they give you. And if you didn't, you'd get a jolt of pain. And so I tried to do it without getting hurt. But I know that times I did it, so I could push the buttons and the aliens would, every time I'd have pain, the aliens would applaud. And every time I didn't have pain, they made the test harder. And so that was one of those where I had to get out of it. I had to somehow find my way out. It was like, you know, Squid Game, but with aliens. And it wasn't something that I enjoyed. It was something that really terrified me because it seemed so real. Like it was an abduction scenario that happened, that I was in a locale where the aliens were watching me fail on this Simon test, and they were giving me pain whenever I'd fail. And so that's something I had to say, no, I'm out of here. I got to go. And I realized it was a dream and got out. So yeah, I can understand wanting to get out of a certain dream.
0: Yeah. Well, all right, let me ask you this. What's, if you care to share it, if you go, no, I've got one, but in the interest of honesty, I'm not going to say a thing about it. I'll take that. We'll move on. What's the weirdest dream you ever had personally that resonated somehow with your reality, maybe later, you know?
1: I've had many weird dreams. One of the strangest dreams that I recall is that I actually watched a chicken in a bathtub. I don't know why I was watching the chicken, but I was watching a chicken. And I didn't understand why. And everybody's saying, what are you doing? I said, I'm watching a chicken. And, you know, and I hate chicken. I hate roosters. They're evil. I had one attack me when I was a little boy. And ever since then, I mean, roosters have tempers. You don't want to mess with a rooster. But just the idea that I was able to tame a rooster and put him in a bathtub and wash him. I don't know why. That was a dream that I had. It was weird. I'm trying to think of other dreams. I mean, I have plenty of weird dreams, and some of them, you know, you turn into shows. I don't know. But, yeah, I'd say most of the weird dreams I've had, though, is when I've been, recovering from something. It's either the drugs or whatever.
0: Were you ever menaced by a rooster when you were a kid? Little kid?
1: Oh, yeah. I was. Yeah.
0: That's what did it.
1: In fact, yeah, well, I thought it was just me, but I remember I took my stepson to a farmer's hideout where you go out and you hang out with the animals, and he saw the chickens and the roosters, and he went up to the rooster. The rooster reared back, and he raised his feathers on the back of his neck and made this weird sound, and it scared the hell out of him. I'm going, yeah, don't mess with roosters, man. They're gonna cause trouble.
0: I remember when I was about 3 years old, there was a goose just standing there, a big goose. And I'm looking at this thing, and I thought, is that even real? And it looks real, but I'm not sure. So I reached out very gently with the toe of my shoe, and I just touched it to its little chest a little bit, and it spread it just kept its position. It did not react adversely. It wasn't startled or anything. It just spread its wings out like, behold, kitty. Do you really want to do that again? I'm like, wow. So I just backed away from the goose. But I've never had an encounter with a rooster, you know, only a goose. Wow.
1: So, all right.
0: Well, all right then. Let's move into this one.
1: Okay.
0: People looking for something that they cannot find, mm-hmm. trying to get somewhere they cannot reach and looking for a way out.
1: Mm-hmm.
0: Now this goes into the realm of, really, a little bit of psychoanalysis, but people looking for something they can't find, trying to get somewhere they can't reach, and otherwise looking for a way out. What do you make of that? What can we make of that? Seems obvious on the surface, but I'm not sure.
1: We're trying to get in touch with something that isn't coming through, I think. I think that we're trying to get in touch with something, and the material logic doesn't even have to be material. It's wisdom. It's other things that you cannot find that, I mean, you know, that's, I think, a little pop psychology on the hand, but you're just saying to yourself, well, if you're looking for something material, I think that's too simplistic. I think you're looking for something that's not fulfilling you and you want to be fulfilled. And a lot of people think, well, if I just go back to the edifice that I came from, or, you know, we're all in the factory where they make us grow and we're frightened by the engineers. It's just the idea that, you know, it's all a product of social conditioning, satisfaction, entitlement, dissociation, all those things I'm talking about. I mean, think about your psyche. It connects to your everyday conscious self. And what you don't realize is there are deeper layers of your unconscious. So as you're dreaming, these things show up. And they're not necessarily clear. Sometimes they're metaphors. Sometimes people, like, for example, you have a dream where you're making out with somebody that isn't your wife. It doesn't mean you're making out with someone other than your wife. It just means that that person's taking place of your wife. It's just some strange operations with dreams.
0: Yes, yes, indeed. I cannot believe our time is slipping by like this, but it is. We have about, I don't know. I'll tell you what, when we come back, we're going to talk about the back rooms and pretty much anything else Clyde Lewis wants to talk about. What are the back rooms? Why are they there? What are they exactly, and why do they keep coming up when people talk about Mall World and these strange recurring environments? I suspect that some of the heavy meditators, you know, maybe the yogis, whatever, have a lot to tell us about these things. I have not personally read any of it, but I'm pretty sure these out-of-body experiences reveal something. Have you ever had trouble getting back in? Am I?
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3: President Trump is in Ireland, where he met with leaders ahead of a major weekend golf tournament. Meeting with the Irish Prime Minister in Dublin, Trump said he would, quote, love to see a united Ireland. The president added that he thinks, quote, it's going to happen eventually. His remarks come 2 weeks after new British Prime Minister Andy Burnham flatly rejected holding a referendum on Northern Ireland leaving the United Kingdom. And a federal judge has ruled that the Trump administration broke the law by ordering the Federal Emergency Management Agency to cut its workforce in half. A U.S. district judge in San Francisco issued the decision late Friday. The judge said the Department of Homeland Security acted unlawfully by seizing FEMA's authority and requiring the agency cut thousands of disaster response jobs. A federal law adopted after Hurricane Katrina in 2005 says the department may not substantially reduce FEMA's authorities. I'm Jim Ford.
2: Denver weather.
4: The Denver Metro forecast is Saturday evening, mostly clear skies and breezy overnight, lows in the lower 60s. And for Sunday, mostly sunny with a 20% chance for late day shower and thunderstorms, high temperatures in the low 90s, lingering showers till about midnight Sunday night, lows down to 65. For your Monday, partly sunny, a tad cooler with afternoon showers in the forecast once again, highs in the upper 80s, showers likely Monday night, lows in the middle 50s. I'm meteorologist Patrice Sutter.
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0: That's right. That's right. Unbelievable, but true. We can't even save ourselves. But we're working on it, right? This is Caravan to Midnight. Thank you very much for joining us tonight as we visit once again with the inimitable Clyde Lewis. Clyde, let me ask you something. What about these back rooms? What are they, do you reckon? And why do they keep coming up when people talk about Mall World in these strange recurring environments?
1: Well, it's the idea of liminal fear, being in liminal spaces. It could be anything, but mostly it's rooms, small rooms, rooms with blinking lights, rooms that vibrate, rooms that are different colors, rooms that have musty smells in the carpet. These types of rooms are what people experience in their dreams and experience in Mall World as well. In fact, there's a movie out right now called Back Rooms. It's going to be streaming soon, so I'm looking forward to seeing it. But everybody's told me that that has something to do with Mall World too. But it's a lot creepier and a lot more in your face. But there are other things that happen in these back rooms, whether it be robots or biohazard people or whatever. The back rooms are, again, liminal thought, liminal, the idea of being in a liminal space that is familiar to you, but is unsettling at the same time. It's like, you know, being in an empty room that once occupied your furniture, and you're sitting going, well, this room's familiar, but where's my furniture? And that's when it starts getting scary. I mean, think about it. If your home didn't have the amenities in it, if it didn't have power, if it didn't have air conditioning or heat, if it didn't have furniture, it's just a big box you're sitting in, and you're vulnerable in it. You're vulnerable in your little box. You know, go from one box to the other box. You know, you're in a box, and there's nothing to do in that box. And so, again, that's back to the idea of a liminal space that is familiar yet scary. And that's what I think people feel when they have these dreams of the mall. Like I said, a fractal consciousness brings you a different adventure, but one that can be more intense than the other one because the quest is still there. I need to find that piece of clothing. I need to find that grail. I need to find that waffle and chicken I heard about. I got to go find that. And if I don't, I fail in this game. So I have to come back again. And you usually do dream a little dream about the mall, dream a little dream about the building you're going to. That, I mean, like I said, it could be anything. It could be a mental institution. It could be an experience in a liminal area where you felt closed in or claustrophobic. These are things that it's happening now in a higher frequency, which again makes me wonder about what it is we're missing and how we see this large fortress or whatever it is as an obstacle to our dreams, an obstacle to our satisfaction, an obstacle to, you know, succeeding and getting what we want. And I think a lot of people feel like they're not getting what they want, and that's why they have these dreams.
0: That is something I wonder. There's a book, Memories, Dreams, and Reflections, assembled in collaboration with Aniela Jaffe, J-A-F-F-E. Mm-hmm. Man and His Symbols is another one, especially Jung's opening contribution, Approaching the Unconscious. I don't know. I really don't know what to make of this. I mean, Aldous Huxley wrote about the doors of perception, but William Blake actually supplied the phrase. And the scripture of John 14:2, in my Father's house are many mansions. There seems to be a somewhat fascinating connection in the imagery. Each writer uses it differently, but there's a connection. And then Huxley's book appeared in 1954, right?
1: And in my Father's house are many dimensions. I go to the same place every night. The dream is the same, but everything about the place is the same, except there's some variance. And I'm always, always going through a multi-level structure, floats in the sky above beautiful clouds. It's underground in some facility like Area 51. And you end up at the dark end of the mall. You end up in a place where you look back and you go, I got to get back to that area, and it's miles away. And you either give up, or you try to ask attendants or checkout clerks or shoppers where you go. They won't tell you. They'll ignore you. I mean, that's a nightmare. It's a very grimy nightmare. And another thing, too, is that, you know, the mall in and of itself is dying. The idea of people shopping in a mall. In fact, we just had a mall here famous mall Lloyd Center Mall is being demolished right now. And another mall, Mall 205, which went out of business. So the malls are like taking, in reality, the malls are shutting down. But the idea of being in a building, an edifice, a fortress, a mall, whatever you want to call it, that's in our dreams and our subconscious. And for some reason, it's being shaken out in this time, for some reason, representing something in the fractal consciousness that we do not understand, only that it confronts us. It's a challenge. We're going up and down stairs like in an Escher painting. We're confused. We're in a maze. We're trying to find the clothes. We're trying to find the food. We're trying to find all these things, and we just can't seem to find them. And we keep going back and going back and going back like a game.
0: That's interesting. You know, going back to Aldous Huxley just for a minute, the doors of perception, right? But William Blake actually supplied the phrase. And that scripture, I think, is John 14:2, "In my Father's house are many mansions," right? So yeah. Huxley's, mm-hmm. Huxley's book showed up in 1954, describing his experience with, I think it was taking mescaline and reflecting on perception and art and spiritual experience. So he borrowed it from Blake's The Marriage of Heaven and Hell. "If the doors of perception were cleansed, everything would appear to man as it is, infinite." Okay, so it is a compelling exploration of how different experience can become when ordinary perception changes, but the experience of extraordinary clarity does not by itself establish that everything perceived is objectively true. So maybe, I suspect it's a mixed bag. Some dreams are just dreams. I think sometimes your brain's just playing around a little bit. But other times, you know, people see things that are to come, they will come to pass, and they talk to somebody about it, and they think they're crazy, and case closed, next. So,
1: well, yeah, what about that precognition? What if this whole mall phenomena is preparing us for something greater, that something big is coming, and that in order for us to survive, we're going to have to figure out what makes it tick, and we're all being prepared mentally for that test. I mean, there's so many things I think about when I think about, I mean, there's a reason why I'm having them all dreams. I don't know why, but I'm having them. Otherwise, I wouldn't talk about them. I wouldn't even think to myself, you know, because that's, you know, Ground Zero talks about these things all the time, esoteric ideas. And this idea that it's happening to me, I wanted to share it with people so I could see if it's happening to them.
0: Yeah, it's interesting. I'll tell you, I'm a little bit reluctant to go into this one particular dream, but on January the 9th, 1988, I was on just gotten off a flight that had been diverted from Houston International to Hobby, Houston Hobby Airport. Mm-hmm. And I wanted to grab it because there was a snowstorm and an ice storm happening up the road in Dallas. And we had just come back from overseas. And I don't know why we decided to go to England in the winter, but it was a charming experience. Cold, but charming. But to cut a long story short, we made it from Houston to Dallas in 2 hours and 40 minutes, which is not easy, unless you're averaging 97 miles an hour. And not that night, but the next night, I had this very interesting dream. 2-3 years later, I was doing a lot of promos for especially K-Ron out in San Francisco, the TV station out there. And it was about this recently released series called Sightings. And these guys had gone fishing at night, and they threw them in a boat. And then this mothership, little miniature mothership, shows up and beams them on board, and I'm watching this. And they woke up in the boat. Dawn was breaking, and they didn't say a thing. They just paddled over to the shore, packed their stuff, and left. A few days went by, they started.

0: a dream I once had, and my friends will swear by this. I had a dream that I was above the earth watching it from some distance. It was probably like 60, 70 miles up. I don't know how far you can see the planet's curvature and everything. So I'm looking up over the earth, and all of a sudden I see this flash of light. Then I see another flash of light. Then I see a streak go by, another flash of light, streak, flashlight, bam. I'm realizing what I'm watching is I'm watching a nuclear attack. And I'm like wondering, oh my God, everybody's firing nuclear bombs at each other. Well, what happened is like several months go by, and I'm sitting in a movie theater, and I'm watching The Terminator. And that scene where Skynet decides to launch all the missiles against the United States, against other countries, and that's how the movie ends. And I'm going, that's exactly what I saw. I saw the very similar idea of streaks and bombs going off on the planet. And so, you know, that's always stuck in my mind as something that I witnessed. I witnessed the nuclear war from space, looking down from space and seeing it. That was an intense dream. And it also showed itself in a movie. So I'm just wondering, you know, what kind of also the manipulation we get from movies and media where it sticks to us. And then, again, we look at it, we go, like, I was just talking the other day about 9/11. I was on a show, and I said, one of the things that's really bizarre about the movie Independence Day was that Independence Day, of course, had been out since 1996, I think. And when the World Trade Center came down and New York was attacked, that movie went from being the, you know, on the charts at 300, because it was still being rented, of course, because people rent it. But it was 300 on the charts. It went from 300 to 56 after 9/11 happened. Now, why is that? It's because people wanted to relive something that was in their unconscious mind. And the only way they could do it is to watch a movie like Independence Day. Because if you look at Independence Day, even War of the Worlds, the remake that Spielberg did, you have a lot of 9/11 imagery being shown there. You're seeing, you know, dust of the bodies that were, you know, burned by the Martians. And then you see these buildings like the Chrysler Building and other buildings being obliterated like the World Trade Center was. And so for some reason, people need to go back and they want to watch something that reminds them of what they've seen before, something in the movies that they saw. They're like, wait a minute, it's just like this movie I saw. So, I mean, that's another thing we get into, you know, what kind of extreme fractal consciousness is this where we need to be, again, stimulated by a movie that watches total destruction of New York when we experienced it in 2000. And I'm sure there are a lot of people that if they were to see something like that again, they could be triggered by it. If, of course, you know, we spent, like they said, 17 hours of watching footage of those planes hitting the building over and over again. I mean, that to me says a lot about our consciousness and what we feel and how buried deep. I mean, I even think about the alien autopsy and how, what was it, 17 million people watched it on Fox. It having 17 million people, whether it was a fake alien or not, were watching the dissection and the autopsy of what appeared to be a human form or a hominid or something. And even though it was fake, they were still seeing it as a ritual. It was a ritualized carving up like a turkey on Fox TV, and they showed it so many times that everybody can see that and remember that in our unconscious mind. And who knows if that'll come back to haunt us or something else that was a reflection of what we experienced will come back and haunt us. You know, you don't know that. You don't know if it will or won't.
1: Yeah, it's weird. A Reddit contributor posted a drawing in October 2025 titled "A Map I Made of Mall World in 2006." So apparently this is a firsthand claim about an older dream map, not an independently authenticated 2006 record. But
0: yeah,
1: the dedicated Reddit community, Mall World was established, according to subsequent reporting, and the dates were organized discussion, and not the dreams themselves. So, what can you say besides, it's a really strange world after all, isn't it?
0: Yeah, it is. It really is. And, like, you know, we can't interpret this, only that, again, it goes back to your holographic universe idea that, you know, there is another structure in your dreams that basically, you know, gives, you know, credence to things like superposition and out-of-body experiences and things of that nature, where we used to diminish it and say it's not true, but people are so vividly stuck in this architecture, this Jungian architecture, trying to find a holy grail of some kind, and they can't.

0: Clyde, Scripture tells us that in Joel, old men will dream dreams and young men will see visions. I would have thought it'd be the other way around, but that's just me thinking again. And Peter repeats that prophecy in Acts when he speaks of the last day. So when you look at people reporting these recurring dream worlds today, the malls and so forth, does that passage carry any particular significance for you? And could some of these experiences be really more than ordinary dreams?
1: Well, see, that's the thing, is that, like I was telling you at the beginning of the show, I remember that scripture vividly because, of course, you know, I've studied the Bible and everything. I remember that vividly, and I always thought to myself, you know, maybe that is a dream that we simultaneously have of the coming of Christ, you know, like in the second coming. And then we all somehow embrace this Christ consciousness, and we all say, did you have that dream last night about Jesus appearing to everybody? We all simultaneously have the dream, and we all simultaneously ready to be converted. I don't know. That's what I always thought would happen. But, and I would always, you know, I'm always having this idea about that scripture saying, I want to know when people are going to have synchronized dreams. And now we're having synchronized dreams, and it's making me feel a little weird because of what the synchronized dream is. It's nothing spiritual. It's nothing. It's very simple. And it's fractal. Everybody has a different adventure. So there is a source for this, and the source would be architect, like the world is one big, you know, building, and we're all having the different experiences. Every single one of those is trying to find satisfaction in either an artifact or some sort of philosophy. So we're all seeking, again, answers when we should have had them all along, but we don't, because now we're dismayed and confused as to what the Bible says as opposed to what we're experiencing.
0: Yeah, it's interesting. In the Bible, many times people featured in the Bible will be privy to some, you know, to a vision or an experience, and they'll come back and tell the people, and they wind up being persecuted for these dreams, these visions, and so forth. So I definitely think there is such a thing as good, and I think there's such a thing as evil. And I mean, when it gets all the way to evil, This is a state or it is conduct that it can't be disputed as being evil unless you're already in that jackpot and you're completely all right with it. And whatever can be done to human beings that's, shall we just say, ugly, bizarre, or otherwise distorted in this realm, well, they're completely all right with it. And I just wonder
1: We need to separate peculiarity with evil. I mean, evil is intent. There's intent behind evil. And well, what's the intention of a dream? You know, like you said, we can't control them. Some people believe they can. I've had dreams before where I've been sleeping and I wake up and I want to know the end of the dream. You know, I want to try to go back to sleep and get back in that mindset so I can, it's like watching a TV show. I'm in it and I want to know what happens in the end, and I can't because I wake up. And I think that's the same type of frustration people are having with Mall World. Is that, you know, you're in something that's a construct, you can't get out of it, and you get lost in it, and you talk to people who don't care about you. I mean, it's probably a metaphor for the earth right now, metaphor for where the world is right now. You're on this big starship, this blue ball is a starship traveling through space, and there's so many people fighting to get the wheel of that spaceship. And they can't. They can't take over the wheel, but many people want that wheel, and they want to be able to steer that spaceship in the direction they want it to be steered. And so that's the thing, is hunting for the ability to control that architecture, control that fractal consciousness, capturing the hearts and minds of the people. That could be a metaphor that could be seen as well as what we're all experiencing.
0: Yeah, it's strange. Just coming around full circle. Jung's house, the depths of the psyche extending beyond everyday awareness. And you got Blake's doors, the limitations of perception, the possibility of seeing more fully. And then Huxley's exploration, what altered perception might disclose. And then Christ's Father's house, belonging, you know, abiding, and the promise of being with him with a capital H. So the only connection I can draw is that our present experience doesn't need to exhaust what there is to know or encounter. I mean, that's a philosophical comparison. John 14 does not explicitly identify its dwelling places with levels of consciousness or compartments of the psyche. So just to not to just go on here, but what really moves me the most about the scriptural image is its personal character. The unknown is presented as a place where one can be welcomed and can belong. I'm going to roll with that, you know?
1: Yeah. Well, every place, you know, has a place for you. In that building, you have to find a place where you can feel comfortable and feel loved. And that's why people say, you know, when I get to the other side, I see people that love me and support me. What about those people that don't have that experience? What part of the building are they going to? That's the question.
0: Well, I think we can safely say that if each of us was not supposed to be here, we wouldn't be.
1: No.
0: So let's just roll with that.
1: Okay.
0: If I were to ask you for your final message to the world tonight, Clyde, what would it be?
1: Everybody pray. Everybody look up. Pray for life. Be grateful for your life. And I love you, Ron Patton. We miss you. And hope that, you know, you're finding all the answers on the other side. That's all I need to say.
0: Ron Patton, he was a good friend and longtime producer for you. I was sorry to hear
1: he passed.
0: Yes, he
1: was. Yeah. He did, and
0: well,
1: we love him and we miss him, yeah.
0: Well, Clyde, not to get mushy here, but we love you too, man. And we
1: thank you.
0: Pray collectively for your quick recovery, a complete restoration, and I really look forward to our next conversation. I really do.
1: Me too. Great show tonight. Thank you so much.
0: Right back at you. You're most welcome. Clyde Lewis, everybody. The Ground Zero man himself, groundzeroplus.com is a website you can look at. He's on Facebook, too. Hopefully, we'll speak again tomorrow night. Thank you very much for being in attendance this evening. And thank you. You make the signal continue. God bless you, everyone, and good night.

0: It's true. If you want something to go away, quit buying it, quit feeding it. The flip side to that coin is if you want something to grow, nourish it. People are getting tired of feeding the big tech monster because what they get in return is shadow banning, overt banning, or suspension on social media. Big tech and its derivatives also try to financially soft kill. This is when someone wants to buy something, but they are prevented from doing it because their payment repeatedly fails. And of course, when the gateways do work, we pay for this convenience with fees. So, don't feed the monster. If you want or have ever wanted to join Caravan to Midnight by card or any other payment service and found you could not process your membership, just send a check or money order to CTM, P.O. 141288, Dallas, Texas 75214. Include a legibly written email, a phone number in case we need to reach you, and as soon as we see that info, your membership is activated, and you help turn the monster.
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8: The White House says the commander-in-chief is working in Ireland this weekend. President Trump is in Ireland, where he met with leaders ahead of a major weekend golf tournament. Meeting with the Irish Prime Minister earlier in Dublin, Trump said he would, quote, love to see a united Ireland. The president added that he thinks, quote, it's going to happen eventually. His remarks come 2 weeks after new British Prime Minister Andy Burnham flatly rejected holding a referendum on Northern Ireland leaving the United Kingdom. Commerce Secretary Howard Lutnick says President Trump's proposed $5,000 dividend checks for adults would not come from tax money. Lutnick made the comment in an interview with NBC News. He also claimed that they can, quote, earn the money that Donald Trump wants to pay out. During the Republican National Committee's first midterm convention, Trump said the checks will be given out if Republicans retain Congress in the November midterms. Several large companies are reportedly planning health benefit cutbacks in 2027. Rob Martier has this story.
9: Walt Disney, Bloomberg, Starbucks, Deloitte, and the city of Dallas are among those expected to trim healthcare spending next year. Consulting firm PwC says health plans are projecting the highest medical cost to rise 9% in 2027. Insurer Aon predicted higher costs, with U.S. employer health care costs rising 9.5% next year. That would push average costs over $19,000 per employee. I'm Rob Martier.
8: And the Texas Longhorns pulled off a miraculous comeback to knock off the Ohio State Buckeyes in the top game of the college football weekend. The Longhorns stormed back from a 20-point deficit to beat the top-ranked Buckeyes 24-23 in Austin. I'm Jim Forbes.
6: Denver weather.
10: Denver Metro forecast this Saturday evening, mostly clear skies and breezy overnight, lows in the lower 60s. And for Sunday, mostly sunny with a 20% chance for late day shower and thunderstorms, high temperatures in the low 90s, lingering showers till about midnight Sunday night, lows down to 65. For your Monday, partly sunny, a tad cooler with afternoon showers in the forecast once again, highs in the upper 80s, showers likely Monday night, lows in the middle 50s. I'm meteorologist Patrice Sutter.
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13: Next time, Jeff's on vacation. I'm all alone. What is going to happen?

0: and U.S.
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0: dark of the deep range and into the light of the deep strange. Come at the hour, come at the caravan to midnight. DEFCON 1, live from space. Good evening, caravanners. Wherever you are, welcome. This is Caravan to Midnight for Tuesday evening, 8th of September, 2026. I'm your host, John B. Wells. Well, Labor Day is behind us. Everybody's back at their posts. And there was plenty waiting for us. Might have taken an extra day if we'd known how much was waiting for us. That aside, here we go. We begin in the Persian Gulf. Yeah, I know. American forces have struck multiple Iranian oil tankers after another attempted missile attack against a U.S. Navy warship. Iran's Revolutionary Guard has now warned crews aboard oil tankers near Kuwait and Bahrain to abandon their vessels, threatening retaliation against ships in the region. We will kill you, okay? And Iran says it intends to establish a maritime exclusion zone in the Strait of Hormuz. One of the most important energy corridors on Earth is sitting in the middle of an active military confrontation. Brent crude came within striking distance of $100 a barrel today. Across the Black Sea, another attempt at diplomacy has been followed by missiles. American envoys Steve Witkoff and Jared Kushner spent the weekend carrying new peace proposals between Moscow and Kiev, then they left. Russia resumed its strikes on Kiev today. Five people were reported killed, nearly 30 injured. Ukraine was also hit across several other regions. President Putin spoke with President Trump afterward and reportedly assured him that Russia has no intention of attacking Europe. Meanwhile, Zelensky says the American delegation brought what he called decent ideas to the negotiating table. So there may be another round coming. For the moment, however, the missiles are still flying. Back here at home, the Department of Health and Human Services announced more than $225 million in additional funding for Head Start programs. $89 million of it is specifically earmarked for nutrition. Secretary Robert F. Kennedy Jr. says good health begins with good nutrition and that the earliest years of a child's life can shape health for decades. That sounds obvious. Apparently, we needed Washington to rediscover it. By the way, have you had your nucleo today? American children are struggling with chronic health problems that many parents scarcely remember even being part of childhood at all. The numbers have changed, and understanding why means examining how childhood itself has changed. What are our children eating and drinking? What are they exposed to before they ever become sick? How much of childhood is migrated onto a screen? How readily are behavioral and developmental problems met with medication? And then there is the childhood vaccine schedule, a subject we've examined and warned about on this program for years. The number of recommended doses grew, the schedule expanded, and parents were repeatedly assured that all was necessary and safe. Dr. Shannon Croner has been fighting on that same ground. Now she is widening the examination beyond vaccines to the environment surrounding the American child, and asking what has to change if we intend to make them healthy again. There's no single culprit here. We already know that processed food and chemical exposure and too much time on screens and unnecessary medication and an expanding vaccine schedule each carry their own concerns. Our children didn't choose any of this. Adults made those choices for them with the assurance that we were doing what was best. Now we're living with the results. Making America healthy again begins with our children. Dr. Shannon Croner is back aboard Caravan to Midnight. She's a doctor of clinical psychology, an educator, special needs advocate, award-winning author, and executive director of Freedom of Religion, United Solutions. Her new book is Making America Healthy Again. It takes the childhood health crisis head-on, nutrition, ultra-processed food, environmental exposure, screens, medication, vaccines, informed consent, and the choices families still have within their own homes. The health of our children did not change in a vacuum. Their food changed. And it makes me mad. It really does. Their environment changed. Medicine changed. Childhood itself changed. Dr. Shannon Croner has spent much of her career working with children and families, and she believes we have reached the point where those changes need to be confronted because children depend upon adults to protect them. And somewhere along the way, we failed them. So the hour is almost upon us. In fact, it is upon us, caravanners. The big question is, who is behind this? Who is responsible? Who broke childhood? Please settle in, strap in tight, and stand by, because right after this, we're off. And be sure to listen up to L. Todd Wood. November's coming. Are we ready? This is Caravan. Stand by.
1: John B. wants you to know about a very special product called Camelicious. 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Camel milk has a different protein profile than cow's milk. It has much less fat, and it's better tolerated than cow's milk. 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
4: 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I'm the founder of CDM or CDM.press. 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There are moves here and there. Harmeet Dhillon is sending monitors to different stations, 1,000, I believe. But we haven't heard anything about getting rid of the machines, which can steal elections. Along with the voting rolls, they're fighting to get the voting rolls from different states. But we're 2 months out, so who knows what's going to happen. Todd Blanche is also working on different issues, but we haven't seen enough movement, to be blunt. So we will see what happens with the midterms, but we'll keep following this. Go to cdm.press. Put us in your daily scan, global news without the globalist spin. Thank you.
1: 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This is Caravan to Midnight, DEFCON 1. Tonight, who broke childhood? Stand by for feed.
0: You know, you're liable to hear anything out there. Don't you have a soft spot for kids, though? Seriously, any kid. Kid walks up to you out of nowhere, is lost. Wouldn't you instantly stop what you're doing to help the child? Of course you would. Somebody's trying to harm the child, what would you do? 99.999% of the people listening to this program right now would step in, maybe even at considerable risk to their own person, their very lives, to protect that child. It's really going to be good talking with Dr. Shannon Croner here in just a few minutes. You know, I've been hearing, you hear the wildest rumors. Russia's moving bombers around all over the place, and Canada's trying to get a war started with the United States. So I heard this and I thought, okay, I suppose anything is possible in this wacky world we live in. But one of the things that I heard was that, well, it boiled down to Canada's being encouraged to start a war with the U.S. And Mark Carney's wife lives in the U.S. Wait a minute. Well, I find no credible evidence that Mark Carney's wife, Diana Fox Carney, currently lives in the United States. The Carneys have lived successively in Toronto, Ottawa, and London during his central banking career. They reportedly returned to Ottawa in 2020 after he left the Bank of England. What does this tell you about Carney and the globalists, the Bank of England, and the City of London? Quite a lot, yeah? So anyway, Diana has professional connections to the New York-based Eurasia Group, but being a senior advisor to a New York firm does not necessarily mean she resides in New York. She has also appeared beside him at Canadian political and official events. So, you know, Eurasia Group is headquartered in New York. Diana advises the Eurasia Group, therefore Diana lives in New York. I mean, that's how these things get started. The second thing does not follow from the first thing that I just ran past you. Her biological record places the family in Ottawa, not the United States. Now, about the war claim, there is a real and serious trade war underway. Carney has used confrontational language, including, the United States started this trade war, saying Canada has been economically attacked, claiming America was trying to break us so that they can own us. Right. Suspending negotiations and imposing matching retaliatory tariffs and calling for Canada to become economically less dependent upon the United States. Now, that's not imaginary. His speech on August 22nd was decidedly nationalistic and blamed Washington for weaponizing Canadian-American economic integration, right? However, in that same address, he also said, Americans and Canadians still have strong bonds. A mutually beneficial agreement remains possible. Canada reluctantly imposed its retaliatory measures, and American companies and states are innocent bystanders in the dispute. So on September 3rd, he publicly stated that Canada remained prepared to negotiate an agreement benefiting both American and Canadian workers, families, and businesses. And Reuters, cough, cough, carried that story. But it's just because that's what they do, and the story originates with Al Jazeera. So maybe we calibrate it this way. Military war, no evidence whatsoever. Trade war, yes, undoubtedly. And he is prosecuting Canada's side aggressively. Fomenting public hostility. Defensible criticism. His attack, break us and own us language encourages Canadians to regard the American government as a hostile power. Right? It's only natural. Deliberately trying to cause an actual U.S.-Canadian war, totally unsupported and highly implausible. Now, there is room to criticize Carney without accepting the inflated version. He's using the conflict to generate Canadian unity, nationalism, and support for economic separation from the United States. That's politically useful to him. But the observable objective appears to be just this, leverage, domestic political consolidation, and reduced dependence on American, but not armed conflict. So, the long and short of it is, his wife does not appear to live in America, and he is fomenting resistance to American economic pressure, but not a literal war. That rumor takes a real trade confrontation, adds a false or unsupported domestic detail, and then assigns the darkest possible motive. But that's what happens. Now, what about China? China is aggressively aggravating the U.S.-Canada trade dispute. Now, I don't see anything that indicates Beijing created or secretly controls the dispute. I think the sharper truth is that China is exploiting a quarrel Washington and Ottawa are quite capable of producing by themselves, right? So, China is materially involved. Canada has deliberately moved closer to China as part of Carney's effort to reduce Canadian dependency on the United States. But that's his globalist mentality. Sure, you know, you don't want to get along with us, so you'll suck up to China. Is that it? Mark? Earlier this year, Ottawa and Beijing reached an agreement under which Canada admitted a quota of approximately 49,000 Chinese electric vehicles at the normal 6.1 tariff, replacing the previous 100% surtax. China improved access for Canadian canola, peas, crab, lobster, and some agricultural products. Canada provided some tariff relief for Chinese steel and aluminum products reportedly in short supply. Carney promoted increased Chinese investment and described the relationship as a new strategic partnership. Well, that part there does not sound good to me at all. Strategic, but just economically, or is that just the opening move? Now, this directly conflicts with Washington's objective of creating a China-resistant North American industrial bloc, especially where cars are concerned, and steel and aluminum and batteries and strategic technology. Right? The American concern is that Canada might become a side door into the American market. And that practice, by the way, is called transshipment. It can involve shipping Chinese material through Canada, performing limited processing, and then claiming sufficient Canadian or North American content to obtain favorable treatment. The United States and Canada had already agreed in 2019 to prevent non-North American steel and aluminum from being rerouted through one another's territory. Therefore, this is not an entirely invented concern. The real dispute is over whether Canada's existing safeguards are adequate and whether Washington's proposed restrictions go too far. So China is unquestionably exploiting the rupture. Chinese state media praised Canada's retaliatory tariffs as a Chinese-styled counterattack and presented Beijing as the dependable champion of free trade against an erratic United States. China gained several things from this: a larger market for Chinese electric vehicles and manufactured goods, and increased Canadian dependence on Chinese buyers, and a weakened, less cohesive North American trading bloc. And there's also propaganda value. America appears to attack its friends, while China appears reasonable and dependable. Greater Chinese influence over Canadian investment, supply chains, and political calculations. The Washington Post, cough, cough, found that China is consciously presenting itself as the steady alternative to the United States. But one China specialist supplied the crucial qualification: Beijing may not have to manufacture the conflict because the United States and Canada are already doing the necessary damage themselves. So is China conducting influence operations in Canada? Yes. According to Canada's own intelligence service, CSIS, describing China as the most active foreign interference actor in Canada in both scale and scope. Well, that pretty much says it all, doesn't it? It also says Chinese officials, intelligence services, and United Front proxies attempt to influence Canadian politicians and decision makers toward policies favorable to Beijing. Okay? That establishes capability, intent, and an ongoing interference program. That's what it does. However, it does not by itself establish that Beijing directed Carney to rupture relations with Washington or secretly sabotage the latest negotiations. So the calibrated verdict would be China benefits from U.S.-Canada rupture, definitely. China is exploiting and amplifying it, yes. Canada's China opening has worsened negotiations, yes, materially. Chinese transshipment is a legitimate concern, yes, although its scale must be demonstrated before we get crazy with it, right? China conducts political influence operations in Canada. Well, that's been established by Canadian intelligence. China secretly engineered the entire trade war. That has not been established. Now, Carney is consciously using China for leverage against Washington. That is very likely, of course. And Carney is simply a Chinese-controlled operative. I wouldn't go that far. No public evidence sufficient to say that. One last thing. There's also responsibility on Washington's side. President Trump initially said Carney obtaining a Chinese agreement was a good thing. Days later, he threatened 100% tariffs if Canada proceeded with a China deal. That reversal gave Beijing an exceptionally useful opportunity and made Canada's China hedge more politically attractive. So, I think we have our finger on the correct pressure point. China is inside the equation and is actively profiting from and probably encouraging the estrangement. But I think where we need to hit the brakes is the jump from China is exploiting and influencing the situation to China created the whole thing or commands Carney. You know, the former has evidence, The latter presently has inference but no proof. So the most accurate way to put it is China did not necessarily start the U.S.-Canada trade war, but Beijing is exploiting it, amplifying it, and positioning itself to inherit the commercial and political ground that Washington and Ottawa are surrendering. So they're not stupid. They see an opportunity and they take it. They see an opening, they jump through it. Now, this is a slightly annoying. Speaking of China, why won't China cut Ukraine off from drone-related sales? Indefinitely perpetuating the Ukrainian conflict through these means indefinitely delays the full implementation of the U.S.'s plan pivot back to East Asia. This can lead to Russia selling its natural resource wealth to China at bargain basement prices and maintains China's active neutrality. You know, it's a small world after all, isn't it? Yeah. By the way, do you know what today is? This is the 50th anniversary of Star Trek appearing on American television 50 years ago. Is that something or is that something? It seems like 50 years ago, that's for sure. And apparently it is. So there we are. I actually met William Shatner one time. He was doing those Priceline commercials, and I said, "Oh, Mr. Shatner, the famous singer." He said, as he hangs his head in shame, I said, no, come on, man.
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5: Commerce Secretary Howard Lutnick says President Trump's proposed $5,000 dividend checks for adults would not come from tax money. Lutnick made the comment in an interview with NBC News. He also claimed that they can, quote, earn the money that Donald Trump wants to pay out. During the Republican National Committee's first midterm convention, Trump said the checks will be given out if Republicans retain Congress. And Americans' wallets are taking a hit as inflation rises faster than wages. Lisa Carton has this story.
6: Data released Friday by the U.S. Bureau of Labor Statistics show consumer prices rose 3.4% in August from a year ago. Meanwhile, a separate BLS report says average hourly earnings rose just 3.1% over the same time. The gap reveals the loss in purchasing power felt by workers. Soaring energy costs are a major factor, with gas prices rising nearly 4% in August alone. I'm Lisa Carton.
5: And I'm Jim Forbes.
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7: The Denver Metro forecast this Saturday evening, mostly clear skies and breezy overnight, lows in the lower 60s. And for Sunday, mostly sunny with a 20% chance for late day shower and thunderstorms, high temperatures in the low 90s, lingering showers till about midnight Sunday night, lows down to 65. For your Monday, partly sunny, a tad cooler with afternoon showers in the forecast once again, highs in the upper 80s, showers likely Monday night, lows in the middle 50s. I'm meteorologist Patrice Sutter.
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0: knew there was something wrong with that. I thought, wait a minute. And then I thought of, remember Nomad and Star Trek? Error, you are imperfect. I am Nomad, I am perfect. Well, I am not Nomad, I am John B., and I am not perfect. No, it's the 60th anniversary. December the 8th, I thought, 50? No. That didn't come out of them. No. That's what happens when you read a note cold. Anyway, September 8, 2026 is the 60th anniversary of the American television premiere of Star Trek. Original series debuted on NBC on September 8, 1966 with, you guessed it, The Man Trap, the Salt Vampire episode as its first nationally broadcast episode. 60 years, 1966 to 2026. All right, live long and prosper, everybody. Okay. Now, it is a pleasure to welcome back to the program, back from episode 2506, all the way up to 2830, which is where we are tonight. Dr. Shannon Croner came on 29 April 2025. The doctor is an award-winning author, educator, special needs advocate, and executive director of Freedom of Religion, United Solutions, or For Us. She holds a doctorate in clinical psychology, a master's degree in special education, and a bachelor's degree in English literature, and has spent more than two decades working with children with disabilities and their families. She is the author of I'm Unvaccinated and That's Okay, and Let's Be Critical Thinkers, books written to help children and parents navigate difficult questions surrounding health information and personal choice. Now, in her third children's book, Making America Healthy Again, Dr. Croner turns her attention to the health of America's children, examining nutrition, ultra-processed foods, environmental exposure, exercise, medication, vaccines, and informed consent, while introducing young readers to the national debate over chronic disease and prevention. Through her writing and advocacy, Dr. Croner encourages families to ask questions, examine evidence, take a more active role in the health and well-being of their children. I prefer this to the old way of doing things, which was just, well, talk to your doctor, ask your doctor, trust your doctor. Yeah, we did. Okay. Well, they were led astray too, right? So without further ado, we welcome her back with open arms, Dr. Shannon Croner. Welcome back, Doctor. Good to have you on tonight. Thank you for being here.
1: Thank you so much for having me on tonight. It's great to be here.
0: Where shall we begin? Let's how about with the question at the heart of your new book, Making America Healthy Again. What happened to our kids? Why are we seeing so many children struggling with chronic illness, all this ADHD and autism and diabetes, even asthma, learning difficulties, depression, anxiety, all of this stuff? What happened, Doc? Tell us.
1: You know, it's everything. It's society. I think society, our healthcare system, and I cover all of that in my newest book. Everything that you just mentioned is covered in a small children's book in the easiest way to understand possible. But I think it's just been, you know, we kind of lost our way in society. You know, foods, they're made with so many overprocessed foods are made with food dyes and chemicals and all of these things. Our water is full of fluoride and microplastics. We live in a society where everybody wants a quick fix. If somebody gets, everybody wants a label and a quick fix. So kids are constantly being diagnosed with ADHD or, you know, depression, and then put on some kind of medication, whether it's ADHD medication or SSRIs, and then the symptoms of the side of their side effects, and then the symptoms of the side effects are treated with further medication. People have become, you know, glued to their screens and lazier. So kids are not really getting outside and getting the activity and the exercise that they need anymore. Our air is polluted. Our water is polluted. Our food is polluted. And then we're injecting kids with, you know, a million different vaccines that are also very toxic. So I think that that in a nutshell is what has happened and is, you know, causing this severe rise in chronic illness.
0: You know, for the longest time, back in the 90s, and that's a long time ago now, of course, but it was all about ADD. Then it became ADHD. And now I'm hearing neurodivergent. I've long suspected that this was chemically induced, but I didn't know. But I thought, why is everybody so crazy? In fact, one time, and I'll just admit this, this head of the school said, I said, what's with this massive regimen of Ritalin with all these kids? What's going on? Well, and then she spotted some in my shirt pocket. Yeah, it was Marlboro's. And she said, well, see, you're self-medicating with stimulants there. I said, what, so I should start taking Ritalin or what? And, you know, I've restrained myself, and I didn't say, what's wrong with you, you know? But it seems to me like when kids weren't paying attention in classes, be a threat. Oh, don't talk about harming the children. No. A loving but corrective SWAT on the backside has gone a long way over the decades in making children understand, no, you can't do that. You're making yourself look silly. You're not learning what you should be learning, and you're making your parents look bad. Knock it off. And the kids go, okay, if you put it that way, we'll straighten up. There wasn't any Ritalin involved. So was it all about money, Dr. Cronin? It seems like it was.
1: You know, I think that, well, definitely there's money involved, especially in the pharmaceutical industry. But I also think that our education has really failed, and teachers are overwhelmed in the classroom. My background is in educational therapy and psychology. And as an educational therapist, one of the first things that I learned is that, you know, children, everybody learns differently. Some children learn, you know, they're more auditory, or some kids need hands-on, or some kids are more visual. Everybody learns at a different rate, and different methods work better for people. And so, but our educational system, their kids are not taught in that way. The teachers are overwhelmed in the classroom. The classrooms are full. Kids are much more rowdy. They have a lot less respect for adults in this day and age. That goes to what you were saying. But then when the teachers become overwhelmed and they're not meeting the children at their educational levels and speed and learning, you know, the way that they process information, those kids, they tend to act out. And when they act out and are unruly, and a parent and a teacher can't handle that child, they will then, you know, suggest to the parent that maybe they should take them to the doctor, or the school, the principal will, you know, say you should have your child evaluated. And then the parent, you know, takes their child to go get evaluated by a doctor and says, this is what's going on. Their grades are failing. Whatever the situation is for them. And then the doctor can easily just prescribe a medication. And, you know, here's the ADHD medicine. And it's really sad because today we have, well, this is from 2024, showed that over 7 million children in the U.S. were diagnosed with ADHD. And in 2022, over 53% of those children diagnosed with ADHD were put on medication. So that's a lot of kids on medicine. And, you know, these ADHD medications, some of them, they cause so many different side effects. Some of them can cause, you know, exhaustion or more hyperactivity. They can cause moodiness and, you know, just all these different things. And then what happens is then those side effects are then treated with more medication. And we live in this like weird, vicious cycle of a world where, you know, everybody needs this quick fix so that they can get back to work or do the work, get aid.

0: combination. But what is clinical psychology? Most people will think, yeah, okay, I get it. And we don't. We think we know it. We think it has something to do with having a clinic and seeing patients. But I suspect there's much more to it than that.
1: Yeah, I mean, clinical psychology. So I don't actually work as a clinical psychologist. I went into authoring children's books. And so I used to have an educational therapy office for quite a while. And then the pandemic kind of ruined in-person therapy for everyone. Everybody ended up doing their therapy, you know, through FaceTime. And I'm someone who really likes to be in the same room as the person that I'm working with. However, clinical therapy, though, it's just a branch of, or clinical psychology is just a branch of psychology that, you know, makes diagnoses and treats different kind of issues, whether they're behavioral issues or emotional problems, mental health problems. But with my expertise was specifically in educational therapy. And so I worked with kids who were having trouble in the classroom. And a lot of the kids that were brought in to me, they were kids and teens and occasionally college students. But most of them either had ADHD or autism. I've worked with a lot of kids with autism. I've worked with kids who have had diagnosis of schizophrenia or, tic disorders and things of that nature. And I will say, in working with kids with autism, I've been working with kids since the early 2000s. And one of my roles in those early days were I was to do the intake of with new families. And the stories I heard with the majority of those families, they always followed a vaccine injury. This was long before I even knew what vaccine injury was, but this is in the early 2000s. I would do an intake with a family and ask them, when were the first signs that you saw your child had autism? How did you get the diagnosis for autism? And it was always the same. They would show me videos and photographs and tell me stories about how their child was, fine, healthy birth, healthy pregnancy, meeting milestones. And then after a round of vaccines, something changed. And often it was the same story of either the children ended up having seizures or brain swelling. And then everything kind of started to get delayed. They became, had sensory issues. Their speech then became delayed, or they became nonverbal. They became sensitive to lights and sounds and textures. And really I've spent a majority of my adult life working with children with special needs, but even more so, vaccine injured children.
0: So there's no doubt that, that the vaccines caused massive damage. I mean, can anybody doubt this now at all?
1: There are still people. There are still people out there that doubt it. There are still people saying vaccines don't cause autism. That is just a narrative for, I don't know what that reason is, that people just want to be blind to it. But I can assure you and tell you, I have met many, many, many children who have been injured by vaccines and end up with an autism diagnosis. And I think that the problem is when you say that, when somebody says vaccines don't cause autism, it's not really that vaccines, you get an injury from a vaccine, something major happens, some kind of major side effect happens, and then the very next day the child is diagnosed with autism. It doesn't work like that. Autism is diagnosed due to a set of behaviors. And so what happens often is that a child will get a round of shots, and then there's a severe reaction, whether it's, seizures.

0: seizures, brain swelling, high fever that lasts for several days, whatever it may be. And then the delays follow. And sometimes parents don't equate the vaccine to the side effects right away. And so they may take the child in for another round of shots 3 months later. And then the reaction is even more severe. Or what happens often is that the doctors completely discount the parents, you know, perspective and say like, oh no, it wasn't the shots, or, oh, this is normal. This happens to everybody. High fever is normal. Seizures are normal. I mean, seizures following vaccines have really become normalized, which is very concerning to me. So then what happens is, you know, a autism diagnosis may not come for several months, maybe even a year following the initial vaccine reaction. And so in that sense, yeah, the vaccines didn't cause for the child to get an autism diagnosis the very next day, but it was the set of behaviors that followed the injury after the vaccinations, the speech delays and the sensitivities and the loss of eye contact and all of that then leads to this, you know, autism diagnosis. And usually the child gets the diagnosis not so much because they want the diagnosis, it's because they need the label to get services. So, when that child is showing all these delayed behaviors and they've regressed so much, then the parents, they want to treat the child. They need a behaviorist or they need a speech therapist. And so they end up getting an autism diagnosis. And that's really how it all happens. So for those who say vaccines don't cause autism, I mean, that's just nonsense.
1: Yeah, it seems like more of a term from the Stone Age, it seems like a complete cop-out. As if they're saying, oh, no, these vaccines are perfectly harmless. This is a naturally occurring, well, the modern human being has stresses that previous generations simply didn't have. I think that's simply not true. I really do. I have never seen such a bunch of phonies in my life pretending to be authorities, and the only thing that they're an authority on is how to make a treatment based on a... Now, this is me talking. This is not a speech from Dr. Shannon Croner, okay? I think they're a bunch of lying phonies. The only time that I personally know of anyone dying from COVID is when they went to hospital over it because they were scared to death, and they wound up on a ventilator with a tube in their chest and were given remdesivir. And everyone that had that regimen that I know of didn't make it. So I don't know if this is some sort of, you know, doctor, sometimes I think that this whole thing has been planned to damage and eliminate eventually, early as possible, as many people from the face of the earth as they possibly can. That's really what it seems like. Now that may seem simplistic, but I mean, you look at it and you go, I mean, did you catch that one when the COVID first broke out, whenever it was, 2020 or whatever it was, and the Sandy authorities were just baffled? Why? Because all of their influenza cases just mysteriously and almost magically vanished, but they had lots of COVID. I mean,
0: yeah.
1: I mean, what is this? They think we're stupid? Maybe we are.
0: I mean, I definitely do agree that there is an agenda for population control, and many people have spoken about it. People have spoken openly about it. Bill Gates has spoken openly about, you know, reducing the population. And so I definitely do think, and I think that not only is it just with vaccines, but it's really with like all the toxins that we are exposed to on a daily basis. Even something as simple as putting fluoride in the water. Fluoride is a neurotoxin. Fluoride destroys your thyroid and your gut, and you know it really causes an enzyme disruption within your body, and it goes to the brain, and it calcifies your pineal gland. So really, fluoride is so toxic, and yet that was put in our drinking water. You know, I think it was like the 19, 40s or 50s. And it was told, people were told that, oh, we'll help to decrease tooth decay and strengthen the enamel in our teeth. Well, while it was strengthening enamel, it was also calcifying our body. And so, you know, that's just one more toxin that we have all been exposed to. And then not only that, but then, like, what is in our drinking water now is there's so much. There's hormones and microplastics and pesticides and heavy metals. And all of that is in our drinking water. We're not able to clear it. We're not able to, you know, clean our wastewater of that stuff. And if you're drinking from a faucet, well, then you're getting all of that stuff. It's very toxic.
1: It's amazing that so many people actually survive the experience of growing up. You know, I've heard, most everybody has, things like the four food groups. Up with that idea. I've even heard it was really an advertising protocol more than a recommendation. Of course you're going to eat beef and chicken and fish and so forth. And, oh, and have some fruits and have some vegetables. I mean, that's just genius, isn't it? Yes. You must have some from these four food groups. But fish, meat, vegetables, and fruit. Okay, wow. Why didn't I think of that? It's just, but trust the authorities. They know what's best for us. We got a long way to go. We really do. And it's going to go by quick. Hour two is coming up at Caravan to Midnight, DEFCON 1 with me, John B., and Dr. Shannon Croner. Stand by, please. We'll be right back.
2: It's true. 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Big tech and its derivatives also try to financially soft kill. 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
10: Will the U.S. Senate see its former leader when it meets this week? The Senate reconvenes Monday, and it remains to be seen if Senator Mitch McConnell will also be returning to Capitol Hill. McConnell has been absent from the Senate since June when he was hospitalized following a fall and diagnosed with pneumonia. Fellow Kentucky Republican lawmaker James Comer told a reporter, quote, "I sure hope so," when asked recently whether McConnell would join his Senate colleagues after the Labor Day break. He admitted he hasn't spoken to the former Senate Majority Leader in a while, but said he was in regular contact with his staff. President Trump is in Ireland this weekend after marking the 25th anniversary of the 9/11 attacks here in the U.S. Meeting with the Irish Prime Minister earlier in Dublin, Trump said he would, quote, "love to see a united Ireland." The president added that he thinks it's going to happen, quote, "eventually." Several large companies are reportedly planning health benefit cutbacks in 2027. Rob Martier has this story.
11: Walt Disney, Bloomberg, Starbucks, Deloitte, and the city of Dallas are among those expected to trim healthcare spending next year. Consulting firm PwC says health plans are projecting the highest medical cost to rise 9% in 2027. Insurer Aon predicted higher costs, with U.S. employer healthcare costs rising 9.5% next year. That would push average costs over $19,000 per employee. I'm Rob Martier.
10: And Republican Senator John Husted of Ohio is parting ways with his campaign's political director over social media posts with Nazi imagery, among other things. Stephen Wojtek was let go Friday, reportedly after the senator was made aware of the issue. Wojtek, who'd only recently joined the campaign, apparently once used a picture of Nazi officers as his Facebook profile photo. I'm Jim Forbes.
8: Denver weather.
12: The Denver Metro forecast this Saturday evening, mostly clear skies and breezy overnight, lows in the lower 60s. And for Sunday, mostly sunny with a 20% chance for late day shower and thunderstorms, high temperatures in the low 90s, lingering showers till about midnight Sunday night, lows down to 65. For your Monday, partly sunny, a tad cooler with afternoon showers in the forecast once again, highs in the upper 80s, showers likely Monday night, lows in the middle 50s. I'm meteorologist Patrice Sutter.
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1: now. Oh, I had to. Starts right now. Yes, it does. Ooh, coming back to us from the 29th of April last year, CTM episode 2506, Dr. Shannon Croner. Okay, now let me ask you this. If we followed an average child, I mean, if such a thing exists, but I think we all understand what that means, just an average kid from breakfast until bedtime, what would you identify, doctor, as the major exposures or lifestyle changes that distinguish childhood today from childhood just one or two generations ago?
0: That's a really great question. The food today is very different than it was way back when. There's so many more chemicals. Some of these things that we call food are not even really food. If you think about like Cheetos, you know, or some of the cereals that kids are eating today, it's just so many chemicals and overprocessed foods. And so that is one major thing. Same with, you know, and I know that Secretary Kennedy is really doing a lot to clean up our foods and get the food dyes. Even the food dyes, they're so toxic and even, you know, carcinogenic, and they can cause kids to, like, there's been links to food dyes and ADHD or hyperactivity. And we see food dyes in everything. Everything from, you know, candy to popsicles to just the chips that people eat, the drinks and stuff like that, Gatorade. And so definitely I would say the food is a big factor. Then there is screen time. You know, back in the 80s, I grew up in the 80s, and when I came home from school, I was outside playing with my friends, riding bikes, playing basketball, whatever it may be, exploring the neighborhood. Today, it's really not like that anymore, because especially after the pandemic, you know, after the pandemic, kids were not seeing each other face-to-face for a while. And so everything kind of got moved to online conversations, whether they were playing video games or texting. Their communication styles really changed among children, because now they were sitting at home and they wanted to communicate with their friends. So what did they do is they, you know, logged on to a game on their computer, and that's how they were able to communicate with their friends. And so that's really become a very big trend among children today, is that the way that they interact with their friends is really through their computers. So there is no, you know, face-to-face not often, at least, not like how it used to be. So I think that that's part of the, I hate to say it, like the dumbing down. And then you added AI. That's a whole other factor of, you know, children are losing their critical thinking skills because of AI. If they have to write a paper, there is no need to really do the research anymore. If they want an answer to a math problem, all they have to do is literally take a picture and put it into AI and ask AI to solve the math problem. There is no need to know how to research, to learn how to solve math equations. And then, you know, and then we're talking, like, let's talk about the water and the fluoride. There's, if you're brushing your teeth with toothpaste that has fluoride in it, that is also contributing to health problems. And then if the children are drinking out of plastic bottles of water, or, you know, it's, I mean, it's even as crazy as, like, our clothing. So much clothing is so synthetic, and the synthetic toxins from that clothing, it, like, leaches into our body and into our pores. And then we've got, you know, the air. Our air is so toxic. It's always being sprayed. And then also with our produce, pesticides. You know, our fruit and vegetables are just full of pesticides unless you're buying organic. Our meat is full of hormones unless you're buying organic. And then additionally, the hormones then go into the water, and then, you know, along with pharmaceuticals and, you know, microplastics and all of these things are going into our water supply. And if you're drinking in tap water, well, then you're drinking all of that. And it's interesting because I had a conversation with someone the other day who questioned whether the hormones that we are feeding to our children and, you know, we're ingesting ourselves, like hormones in the meat and hormones, you know, in the poultry, and then hormones that are in the water, is that also contributing to this rise in transgenderism among our kids? Like, are they being fueled with hormones? And is that was just a question someone posed to me the other day, and it did give me something to think about. And so I think that, you know, from a child is just exposed to all of this all day long. And I don't, you know, there are definitely ways to minimize it. That's for sure. You know, buy organic produce, go to a farmer's market, buy your fruit and vegetables there, make sure they haven't been sprayed with pesticides. You know, if you're going to be drinking water, drink it not from a plastic container, but drink it from a ceramic mug or a thermos, a metal thermos. Buy organic meat that has, or hormone-free meat. And for your toothpaste, opt for, you know, get the toothpaste that doesn't have the fluoride in it. And I think those are, you know, little things, and you don't have to do it all at once, but if you want to kind of detox your lifestyle, then those are things that you can do. And actually, I speak about each one of those things that I just mentioned in my newest book, Making America Healthy Again. And I know they're complex issues, but I've written it in such a way that, you know, a 10-year-old child could easily understand and really start to recognize the world around them and make better choices for their own health. Choose, you know, if the child goes to the market with their parents, tell their parents, like, oh, we should get the, you know, organic apples that are not sprayed with pesticides, or let's pick a healthier cereal, stuff like that. And I think it's really important. I mean, it's sad to say that children today need to be educated on these things, but we live in a world where they should be educated on these things. And it's really important for children to kind of take control of their own health, because we're seeing so much chronic illness today. So many kids with diabetes and asthma and eczema and, you know, ADHD and autism and childhood depression is at an all-time high, and childhood anxiety is also at an all-time high. So really, it's all these factors, and it's sad to say that that's the world that we're living in, but that is. And so I think that parents really need to do their best. They don't have to do it all, but definitely do their best. And most importantly, be aware. Be aware of the toxins in the environment so that you can make better choices.
1: You know, teenage mental health, I understand according to these numbers I'm looking at now, and in the 2023 National High School Survey, 40% reported persistent sadness or hopelessness, 20% seriously considered attempting suicide, and 9% reported an attempt during the preceding year. So the 40% figure is a symptom measurement, not a diagnosis of clinical depression, but it does represent what I would say is substantial distress. I mean, you want to comment further, that's okay with me.
0: Yeah, I was just going to say that you're absolutely right, and it's very sad. And not only are those the numbers there, but in 2023, so in 2006, there were about 1.5 children on SSRIs, so taking medication for depression. Then by 2022, that number had already gone up to 3.6%. And I mean, that's a huge increase. And I would guess that even right now, it's probably more. And then same with, you know, anti-anxiety medication. The number of kids that are on anti-anxiety medication is just, it's really high. And then also antipsychotics, that's a whole other issue. And, you know, there are approximately, in 2023, approximately 680,000 children in the U.S. were prescribed antipsychotic medication. And those are so dangerous. Right there on the package of the antipsychotic medication, there are, you know, warnings that it can cause suicidal thinking, it can cause aggression, it can cause severe depression, it can cause nightmares, sleeplessness, all these different things. And yet, imagine that 680,000 children in the U.S. were being put on these types of medications that could cause that. It's horrible.
1: Yeah, what's supposed to happen when they're fully grown and all these chickens come home to roost, so to speak?
0: Yeah, we don't know what they're doing what these medications are doing to their brain, to their bodies. A developing child is being put on all this medication. We don't know what the long-term effects are. We don't know what the long-term effects are going to be. And it's very concerning.
1: Doctor, let me ask you, where did our traditional dietary guidance and food pyramid stuff get it wrong?
0: Well, and that's interesting. I have a big section in my newest book, Making America Healthy Again. It talks all about the food pyramid and how Secretary Kennedy has just revamped it. You know, our prior food pyramid, it was originated in America in 1992. And it meant to guide our food choices. And it really put a lot of value on eating breads and pastas and cereals, which have very little nutritional value. And all those types of things, it's all carbs, that causes a lot of health problems. But not only is it just carbs, but now all of our breads and pastas and cereals are actually, like, when the wheat is grown, they're all sprayed with glyphosate. So that's just one more contributing factor to our health problems. And yet our food pyramid, you know, prior to Secretary Kennedy changing it, really put an emphasis on you got to eat all your grains. And so what he did is he essentially, like, flipped the food pyramid upside down, and he is now, you know, HHS and Secretary Kennedy is really emphasizing the importance of protein and you know, full fats. So like full fat dairy and healthy fats, avocados, nuts, whole milk, cheese, all those things, you know, fat is very important to our brains because that's how we have, you know, our brains need that fat to function properly. And our bodies need the protein from beef and chicken and fish and eggs. And so, and he put the things that have a lot of, even just the things that have a lot of natural sugar, which would be, you know, fruits and berries, melons, things like that. He put those like towards the bottom of the food pyramid along with whole grains. So whole grains is at the very bottom of the food pyramid now in the tiniest amount. And so he, that's really how Secretary Kennedy has revamped the food pyramid. And that's all explained in my book for children to just understand, because I think that children really need to make important choices about the foods that they're eating with knowledge and choose the healthier foods for themselves. If they, you know, if children want to be healthy, they want to be strong and mentally healthy and physically healthy, children need to also be a part of their health and make those decisions. And so I think it's really important for, and I remember when I was a kid, I remember learning about the food pyramid and, you know, about how to, you have to eat all the grains and all that kind of stuff. So I think it's really important that children today now are learning about this new food pyramid, one that is much more, you know, it's much healthier for them and really emphasizes protein and fats.
1: Now, the pesticides are pretty easy. The fluoride is ridiculous. And I will just mention this again. Many people who've been with Caravan for these many years now, 12 of them, as a matter of fact, they know about this. But I decided to conduct an experiment. My dear mother, my dear departed mother, was she thought they wouldn't lie to us. Well, and I said, Mom, conduct this experiment. I'm going to go to the store and buy a tub of butter. But it won't be butter. It'll be the margarine, because she thought margarine was probably the healthier choice. I said, I'm going to prove this to you. Here, in the shade, and you let me know if you see a fly land on that or the pat of butter. And a fly will not land on margarine. It will not. It'll go, oh, this is butter. This is a real thing. That looked like butter. What is that? That's poison. Ladies and gentlemen, a fly will land, as you know, on just about anything. But it will not land on margarine. Over to you, Doctor.
0: You can do the same. That's a great experiment. And you can do the same experiment with sugar and artificial sugar. You know, put some sugar out, see where the ants go or the fly or whatever. And then you put the artificial sugar, that, you know, animals, they won't touch it because it's artificial and it's disgusting. And that's a whole other issue of, you know, there's so much artificial sugar in our foods and we have to be really careful to stay away from that. And as for the fluoride, you know, I'm so happy with what Secretary Kennedy has really kind of brought attention to. And we're very lucky that he is leading HHS right now, because he actually, a few months ago, he and the EPA, they actually added, they highlighted everything going on with the fluoride, but then they also added microplastics as a contaminant to their contaminant list. And they've created like a new program called STOMP. STOMP stands for Systemic Targeting of Microplastics. And what they're doing is, you know, working hard to get the fluoride out of our drinking water, but then also get the microplastics out as well, and also study the harms that microplastics are doing to us. And I know that people don't even realize that their water has microplastics in it. It's not something that's really talked about that much, but it's like everywhere. It's in our water and it's coming from the plastic bottles, and synthetic clothing fibers. If you have synthetic clothing, so polyesters and spandex and things like that, when you wash those things in your washing machine, the fibers break down and go into the wastewater. And that's just one more way that microplastics end up in our bodies. And it's really concerning. And actually, it's something like 50,000 to 120,000 pieces of plastic are being ingested by the average person annually. And that's a lot. That's crazy. I've heard Secretary Kennedy compare it to about a credit card, like the size of a credit card. So it's like eating a credit card.
1: Wow. This is just, when we get into when we have the talk with someone with your credentials, your background, and your interest in this this general subject, it's just, I don't know. It just looks like we've been set up the whole time by a bunch of weirdos who knew very well exactly what was going to happen on a long enough timeline, and what they saw was dollar signs. Now we'll have a nation of sick people. They will require lifelong care, and we will be so rich you won't believe it. I wonder if that's even possible, because it says in the Bible, the root of all evil, not some evil, not this kind or that kind, all evil is money. That's the root of all of it. And I really think we're watching this, as the phrase goes, in real time, or as the term goes, in real time.
0: Absolutely.
1: Well, it's, I agree with, depressing. You. So how do you get this stuff out of your system?
0: Well, it is depressing.
1: Can we chelate these plastics? Can we chelate these microplastics out of our systems? What do we have to do? Hook ourselves up to another machine run by AI?
0: I don't think that there's really an answer for how. I think that chelation is a really great way to get heavy metals out of our body, to detox. I think everybody should be detoxing. But I don't believe that there's really been a way to figure out how to get microplastics out of our body. And, in studies, they've actually found that microplastics end up all throughout our every organ, but they're also ending up in, like, breast milk and in our blood and our stool. Like, it's really throughout our body is microplastics are being found. And I think that, Secretary Kennedy's, this new program, this new STOMP program that he's created, their goal is to figure out what needs to be done to get microplastics out of our bodies. Because it's not just the plastic, it's the chemicals that make up the plastic, which are, even more dangerous. And they're considered chemicals that stay in our body forever. They're forever chemicals.
1: Yes, they are. And remember, ladies and gentlemen, don't mean to be gross here, but it's not the two basic things that go into the toilet. Many people have thrown all kinds of things into the toilet. Medications and other things. You know what I'm saying to you? Okay? When it goes into the water, oh yeah, they add a little fluoride, probably some chlorine to make it a little safer to drink, and then you ingest that into your body. What do you think you're really ingesting into your body? I'm not going to say it here, because I got a feeling you know. We will return very shortly with Dr. Shannon Croner. Who broke childhood? I'll tell you who broke childhood. It's like they broke everything else. The mass media. The medium is the
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10: The Senate reconvenes Monday, and it remains to be seen if Senator Mitch McConnell will also be returning to Capitol Hill. McConnell has been absent from the Senate since June, when he was hospitalized following a fall and diagnosed with pneumonia. Fellow Kentucky Republican lawmaker James Comer told a reporter, quote, "I sure hope so," when asked recently
20: whether McConnell would join his Senate colleagues after the Labor Day break. He admitted he hasn't spoken to the former Senate Majority Leader in a while, but said he was in regular contact with his staff. And President Trump is in Ireland this weekend after marking the 25th anniversary of the 9/11 attacks here in the U.S., meeting with the Irish Prime Minister earlier in Dublin. Trump said he would, quote, love to see a united Ireland. His remarks come 2 weeks after new British Prime Minister Andy Burnham flatly rejected holding a referendum on Northern Ireland leaving the United Kingdom. I'm Jim Forbes.
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12: The Denver Metro forecast this Saturday evening, mostly clear skies and breezy overnight, lows in the lower 60s. And for Sunday, mostly sunny with a 20% chance for late day shower and thunderstorms, high temperatures in the low 90s, lingering showers till about midnight Sunday night, lows down to 65. For your Monday, partly sunny, a tad cooler with afternoon showers in the forecast once again, highs in the upper 80s, showers likely Monday night, lows in the middle 50s. I'm meteorologist Patrice Sutter.
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21: 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And I want to start a movement right here and now that any Democrat candidate, DSA candidates in particular, who stated they cannot abide the Constitution or seek to fundamentally alter it without amending it, must not be seated in the next Congress.
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0: come back from the little break. We're visiting with Dr. Shannon Croner. And you can hear the whole thing. All you have to do is just become a member of Caravan to the Head Nodge. Just $5 a month. We're on episode 2830 tonight, plus well over 500 Arc Midnight and Arc Midnight, the intelligence briefing. So there are over 3,300 programs waiting for you. Be sure and get the app, too. You'll like it. You really will. Just go to Google Play or the App Store for Apple devices and download it. If you're a member, you can get to the archive, and you can even download that episode if you want to. And in any case, just with the without becoming a member, you can still hear the broadcast tonight, and you have access to jellyfish.news with the touch of a button there at the middle and bottom of the screen. So get it. You'll like it. We designed it for you. We really did. We wanted you to like it. We're not going to design something we don't think you'll like, right? As we visit with the good doctor for just a little while longer, you know, I have said this many times, Dr. Croner, that with every convenience, life becomes a little bit less convenient. Meaning, in this case, you'll be seeing the doctor a lot more often. You know what I mean? And I've also embraced something that some people may regard as silly, but, you know, Back to the Future. You remember that?
1: Yeah.
0: How about forward to the past? You know, when people lived a long time, people in the old days, they only lived to 50 or 60 years old. That's simply not true. That is not true at all. They lived in far harsher conditions, and they routinely lived into their 80s and 90s, even going over 100. There are many references to this. So this people living longer and all this stuff, it's crazy. You know, I'm very fond. It took a long time because the people who were teaching this did not understand what it meant. And that's Marshall McLuhan's "The Medium is the Message." In other words, the medium by which the message is transmitted is more important, more dramatic, more dynamic than the message itself. And I think that that's true. So this leads me to screen time. But we're all so connected now, you know, TikTok and Facebook and this one and that one and all these different platforms. I think it's done nothing but divide people and induce mental illness. And I'm not a doctor, but I'm saying. So I'm just asking you, please contradict me if I'm not correct in this, but I think all these screens are making people nuts. Not to certainly profoundly neurotic in many cases. And not only that, but I think it does something to your head. I think it does something to your eyes and to the eyeball-brain interface if you stare at a screen too long, doing, you know, going through the minutiae of typing and reading and scrolling and all that. How much damage do you think these screens are doing is the short question.
1: Yeah, I think you're absolutely correct. And, you know, I don't know if you've heard the term doom scrolling, but just that term alone, right, doom scrolling, where people just scroll and they watch, you know, something, news story after news story, depressing this, depressing that. And it's like, what is that doing to our psyche? That alone is not good for our mental health. But then also, you know, being in front of a screen so much, it disrupts our sleep. And sleep is so important. Sleep is how we remain healthy. Our body repairs itself while it's sleeping. And yet, you know, when you're sitting in front of a screen all day and you're just getting all this information, we were never meant to get so much news and so much information and know everything that's going on at all times everywhere. That was not meant to be part of our lives. And all of that, it, you know, filters into our brain and it's disrupting our sleep. It's definitely putting a strain on the body, a strain on our eyes, like you say. And I think it's also contributing to problems with brain development. And not only that, but if you're looking at your phone, I see this all the time, you know, kids staring down at their phone, it's hurting their spine. They're getting like more like their shoulders are being slumped over. And I just think it's an overload of information, overload of light in our eyes. And it's causing also another thing. It has caused people to have way shorter attention spans. And I would even say that probably is myself included, is like, if somebody does, like, people just want the information right away. They want to hear what it is, want the information. I don't think it was ever like that before. People could sit longer and listen to, you know, to whoever is teaching them something could sit there and listen longer and hear the whole explanation. But now everybody's like, you have to get it all, everything in and within a minute or 2 minutes, you know, and that's what people are becoming really used to, is these like 2 minute segments of information constantly as they scroll through whatever social media it is. And so, I mean, and it's also, it's causing stress, it's causing anxiety, depression, and these shorter attention spans. I think that that's a big problem.
0: I wonder if there's any way out of this. I wonder what it's going to take before there's some sort of a reversal. I suspect we're going to have to go quite a long distance down this road that we're on now, with because it's strange. They keep pushing the AI, all these AI people and AI babes and AI muscle men and AI this and AI that. I think the human brain can discern between what's an actual person and an AI-generated figure, if you will. But I'm wondering what it suggests to the inner consciousness that what you're seeing is, it's fraud. It's not real. It is not reality. But it's presented as reality, but it's not. And I just wonder what that's doing to people subconsciously. Have you given that much thought? If you haven't, it's perfectly okay.
1: You know, it's interesting. you know, I myself, I sometimes have a hard time distinguishing real from AI when I'm looking at like a beautiful picture. If it's scenery or if it's an animal doing something, and something actually happened to me today. I'm in Los Angeles. We've had this really crazy weather the last couple days of extreme humidity. It's like Florida weather with thunderstorms and rain. So we've gotten some really beautiful rainbows. And somebody sent a picture to me today, and it was the most beautiful picture I've ever seen with a rainbow. And I had to ask, you know, that for the person who sent it, I was like, are you sure that's not AI? Because it was just so beautiful. And so I went and found online, I found the photographer to see, is it a real picture or is it AI? And my first sense was, it's so beautiful that it must be AI. But how sad is that, that here is this beautiful moment in nature that was captured on film, and I'm then questioning, is it real or not? And we've kind of entered into this, you know, timeline of now everything we don't know. It's getting very difficult to distinguish AI from reality. I can tell you, my mom, who is not tech savvy at all, does not know the difference at all between AI, and it could be the most ridiculous video that she sees, and she'll then send it to me. Can you believe this happened? And I'm like, oh, mom, that is AI. But we're at this point where, how do we distinguish between reality and, you know, and this fake imagery? It's very scary, and I think AI is only going to get, you know, it's only going to get better, and it's going to become worse for us, but it's going to advance so much that we really won't know the difference at all. It'll be very hard to figure it out. And, you know, on top of that, everything is becoming robotic, you know, robotic cars. They just, Elon Musk just released the cyber taxi. And so there's a robotic car. Then I'm in Los Angeles. We have Waymos everywhere. There are self-driving cars everywhere. There are food delivering robots on every single corner. And it's just crazy. And then, I think it's Elon Musk's robot that like will assist people. That comes out next year. So those who can afford it will then have robots in their houses. And it's only going to become more and more of this, you know, really weird robotic world. And think about how how that's going to cause so much laziness. Even today, you know, like children today who are turning 16, they have zero desire to get their driver's license. Why? Because there's really no need to drive. There's Uber and there's Waymos. And, you know, back when I was a kid, everybody ran to the DMV the day that they turned 16 and went and got their driver's license. And now I have, you know, a teenage kid, and like I see none of his friends are driving, none of them. And they're all, you

0: whatever happened to ethics?
1: You know, I think because people are so opinionated these days that ethics becomes very volatile and debatable, which is, it's really crazy to me, actually, if you think about it, that, you know, but like so many traditional beliefs about the family. And I think that you could also, you could find ethics classes in Christian schools. I believe that they are still there, but, in your, you know, average public school, ethics is not taught anymore because traditional beliefs, family unit and things like that are, have really become like debatable and almost like looked down upon. And so, I believe that that's really why ethics is not being taught anymore, because it's just too polarizing, which is sad. It's really kind of a sad situation that we're in. And I don't know what it takes to, I don't know what it, you asked this earlier, is like, what is it going to take to reverse all of this? And I just, I really don't know, but I mean, I dream about the 80s all the time. I think about like, oh, life back in the 80s, how, you know, nobody had cell phones. We had, if we wanted to go to the movies, we had to look at a newspaper. If we wanted to see what's on TV, we had to look at a TV guide, you know. Kids went out and played with their friends and rode their bicycles until the streetlights came on. And it was like a much simpler time. And I don't know what it will take to get back to that, but my sense is that at some point, it's got to become like AI has to, I think AI at some point will then will somehow destroy itself. It will become so empowered or powerful that it ends up somehow destroying itself. And then we kind of go back, reverse, you know? That's actually kind of my hope, is that we end up at some point, you know, in the future, is that we end up kind of starting to go back to the old ways. But I don't know. I don't know what it's going to take. It's a great question, though.
0: Well, there are lots of them. There really are. I think it's interesting that today is the 60th anniversary of Star Trek's first episode on September the 8th, 1966. And the title is The Man Trap. And I think that's what we're talking about now, man being like mankind. Of course, there's mankind and womankind, but all clept under the category of mankind. And I think that's what this whole thing is. I think it's so prescient that the first episode of Star Trek, which was quite groundbreaking, of course, everybody knows this. Even if they're not fans of the show, they still know it was groundbreaking. But The Man Trap. And I think we've walked right into it. I really do. It's, I just wonder how we're, I wonder how long it's going to take to undo this. Do you think it can be undone before we run out of people who haven't been hybridized or synthesized or merged with a machine? Or do you think we're following what is predicted in Scripture? Keep everything from keeping the lightning in a black box to having the mark, and you will not be able to buy or sell without it. It sort of looks like we're coming up on that. Sometimes I wonder if it's the evil overlords of the world who have decided, say, that's not a bad idea. Nobody can buy or sell without a digital chip in them. Huh, why don't we make one? I mean, we're headed here.
1: Yeah, that's, it is very concerning. Like social scoring is very concerning. And I think about that. I've thought about that many times. Like, if you don't get vaccinated, well, then you can't participate in this or that. And, you know, we saw that during the pandemic. If you didn't show your vaccine card, you couldn't go into a restaurant. You couldn't go into whatever, you know, concert venue. If you didn't get vaccinated, you couldn't play in your sports team. Even, you know, whether it's some major league, whatever major league sports teams, they weren't allowed to play unless they got vaccinated. So, I mean, I feel like that the social scoring is definitely a part of what could potentially happen in the near future. I think that we are headed towards that way. My hope

0: hope is that at some point the dam breaks. Like it has to at some point fail. Because if it doesn't fail, then we are, I don't know if you ever saw the movie WALL-E, but it reminds me of WALL-E, where, you know, everybody's kind of everybody ends up getting really fat, and, you know, the humans destroyed the Earth. And so there's like a select few that are living in space on a spaceship, and they don't even have to walk. They sit in these like, you know, chairs, like hovering chairs that just move around and do everything for them. And, you know, if we don't do something to stop the trajectory that we're going in, that is a reality of our future. We're going to end up just kind of becoming this weird AI robotic future, and humanity will be lost.
1: Yeah, we'll become computer controlled protoplasmic goo that somehow is able to move around. We're ambulatory goo, but we're goo nonetheless. I'll tell you what, Dr. Shannon, we're about to run out of time here, but I've got to ask you, if there is a parent out there listening right now and really has got to change in my house, or their grandparents thinking, something's got to change in my son or daughter's house in regard to the grandchildren, what would it be? Where do they start? What do they do?
0: Well, I mean, this is, I guess, where I promote my books, because I think it's the best thing for anybody to start doing is to read my children's books, which are so easy to understand. So if anybody has questions about vaccination, they want to know what are the ingredients in vaccines and why is there no liability with vaccines, then my first book, it's called I'm Unvaccinated and That's Okay. And it really kind of normalizes not getting all the vaccines on the childhood, you know, recommended childhood vaccine schedule. Then my second children's book, it's Let's Be Critical Thinkers. And it really teaches children how to critically think about the world around them, how to spot propaganda. I think that is so important. And parents need to know how to spot propaganda as well. And how to ask questions and what the right questions are and how to do the research. And that's really all in my second book. And now my third book that's coming out, it is called Making America Healthy Again. And it really is, it just teaches children and parents all about the toxic environment that we are all living in and how to make healthier choices about your lifestyle, whether it's avoiding fluoride or, you know, avoiding pesticides and things like that. And all my books are really easy to understand, and they're great for, you know, gifts with, you know, grandparents to children or parents to children, or even, you know, a lot of people give my first book as baby shower gifts for the parent that is now going to be navigating vaccines for the first time with their children. And so I think my books are really a great place to start in understanding what's going on in the world around us, and with this new book, how to really avoid toxins in the environment. And each one of my books has a great glossary where, like, if you don't know what, you know, pesticides are, I explain exactly what pesticides are. If you don't know what fluoride is, I explain exactly what that is. I even go into detail about glyphosate. You know, many people may not know what glyphosate is in our, you know, pesticides. So, you know, or even like what gold standard science is. That's a really important thing to know, is like when we do research on vaccines and stuff, we want the gold standard. And so all my books, they're made for children. They're beautifully illustrated and they're really easy to read and understand. But I always recommend that they are really for parent and child to sit together and have these conversations. I think that really needs to happen in every house in America.
1: I don't know why I feel like, where do we get your books? Can we get them directly to your website, or we have to go to the monstrous Amazon?
0: So my books are wherever any books are sold. 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You can get them at Target, Walmart. And then also my personal website is drshannoncroner.com, so drshannoncroner.com. 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But my books, they whenever they come out, they always sell out immediately. So it's really important to pre-order so that you can get in the first round of them.
1: Fantastic. All right. 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Thanks so much for coming on the program tonight. You got a bachelor's degree in English literature. That's excellent. Did you like Francis Bacon? I like
0: Thank
1: him.
0: You so Guess much. Thank you so much for having me on tonight.
1: You're most welcome. Take care out there. Well, according to John 18:38, Pilate said unto him, "What's truth?" And when he had said this, he went out again unto the Jews and saith unto them, "I find in him no fault at all." But Francis Bacon said, "What is truth?" said jesting Pilate, and would not stay for an answer. Thank you for staying for the answer. The signal continues. God bless you, everyone, and good night.
2: It's true. If you want something to go away, quit buying it, quit feeding it. The flip side to that coin is, if you want something to grow, nourish it. People are getting tired of feeding the big tech monster because what they get in return is shadow banning, overt banning, or suspension on social media. Big tech and its derivatives also try to financially soft kill. This is when someone wants to buy something, but they're prevented from doing it because their payment repeatedly fails. And of course, when the gateways do work, we pay for this convenience with fees. So, don't feed the monster. 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
10: Why White House is explaining how proposed checks will work for Americans. Commerce Secretary Howard Lutnick says President Trump's proposed $5,000 dividend checks for adults would not come from tax money. Lutnick made the comment in an interview with NBC News. He also claimed they can, quote, earn the money that Donald Trump wants to pay out. Trump said during the Republican National Committee's first midterm convention that the checks will be given out if Republicans retain Congress in the November midterms. A man who ran onto the field at Yankee Stadium waving a Palestinian flag during the Yankees-Mets Subway Series opener on 9/11 is now facing charges. Lisa Salvati has more.
11: Police say 38-year-old Kelly Marcucci of Long Island stormed the field during the seventh inning of the Yankees-Mets game. The game commemorated the 25th anniversary of the 9/11 terror attacks. Players on both teams wore special hats with FDNY and NYPD emblems. Police say Marcucci charged the field at exactly 9:11 p.m. before getting tackled by security. Fans then chanted USA. Before the game, Marcucci allegedly went on a tirade on social media about capitalism, Saudi Arabia, and 9/11, and President Trump. In New York, I'm Lisa Salvati.
10: An alleged trespasser was stopped on the property of former Vice President Kamala Harris on Friday. According to multiple reports, the woman tried to enter the Malibu property Harris and her husband share. Security stopped the woman before notifying the Los Angeles County Sheriff's Department. She reportedly agreed to leave and was not arrested. And police in Green Bay, Wisconsin are investigating an officer-involved shooting after a vehicle drove into a crowd of people in downtown. Police said officers were responding to a disturbance near a food truck Saturday when the vehicle drove toward bystanders and officers. I'm Jim Forbes.
8: Denver weather.
12: Your forecast for the Denver metro area this Sunday, mostly sunny with a 20% chance for some showers and thunderstorms moving through, high temperatures in the low 90s. For tonight, some shower and thunderstorms continuing till about midnight, gradually clearing skies overnight, lows down to 65. For Monday, partly sunny, afternoon showers and storms once again, highs in the upper 80s. Trending cooler for Tuesday with showers and storms likely, highs in the mid 70s. I'm meteorologist Patrice Sutter.
13: Current temperature
14: 64 degrees.
15: Two teams have secure playoff burst in Major League Baseball. Tampa Bay beats the Astros 3-1. Junior Caminero will walk off home run. The Reds fall to the Brewers 20-0. Milwaukee clinches a playoff spot. The Brewers with 23 hits. William Contreras a home run, and he drives in six. Dodgers over the Marlins 6-2. Kyle Tucker with a grand slam. Guardians beat the Twins 5-2. Cleveland a three-run ninth. Cardinals bang out 13 hits. They beat the White Sox 7-3. Padres top the Giants 7-5. Former Giant Robbie Ray gets his 100th career win. Diamondbacks route the Rangers 9-1. Arizona with 4 runs in the 5th and 5 more in the 6th inning. In 10 innings, the A's over the Mariners 6-5. Donovan Walton, a walk-off 2-run shot. NFL news, Tua is out with an oblique injury. Cooper Rush will get the start at quarterback for the Falcons at the Steelers tomorrow. U.S. Open women's final today, Elena Rybakina against Aryna Sabalenka. That's sports. I'm Trey Bender.
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19: Hill, your insider's guide to the story shaping Washington and the world. 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
20: Today, our fellow citizens, our way of life, our very freedom came under attack in a series of deliberate and deadly terrorist acts. These acts of mass murder were intended to frighten our nation into chaos and retreat. But they have failed. Our country is strong. A great people has been moved to defend a great nation.
19: That was then President George W. Bush. We remember the lives lost, the courage displayed, and the promise to never forget. But have we retained the lessons we learned? Newsmax Chief Washington Correspondent James Rosen joins me to examine America's response and our readiness for the next threat. Meanwhile, President Donald Trump links the end to the war with Iran to November's elections.
21: I think the war will end immediately after the election. Because they can't hold out any longer. They're desperate to try and affect the election so that we can get a nice, weak group of people in there and leave them alone and let them have their nuclear weapon. All they want is a nuclear weapon.
19: So what will it take to end the conflict? Congressman and combat veteran Scott Perry joins us. Plus, Republicans rally in Dallas with control of Congress on the line.
22: In 55 days, Americans will be going to the polls in one of the most important elections in our country's history. Your vote will decide whether our country stumbles at the starting gate of the next 250 years or surges forward and never, ever looks back.
19: Indiana Congresswoman Aaron Halchin, a member of the Republican leadership team, joins us on the Republican strategy and the president's proposed $5,000 payment to Americans. And Louisiana returns to federal court in its fight against abortion drugs by mail. Attorney General Liz Merle explains what's at stake for mothers, unborn children, and the Bayou State's pro-life protections. Then, my thoughts on what it means to remember September the 11th and whether we've forgotten the lessons we learned. All of that and more coming up on This Week on Capitol Hill.
23: Today's edition of This Week on Capitol Hill is being presented by AARP.
19: That was then President George W. Bush speaking to first responders at Ground Zero on September the 14th, 2001. 25 years ago this week, terrorists attacked America on our own soil, killing nearly 3,000 people in New York, at the Pentagon, and near Shanksville, Pennsylvania. The attacks reshaped our national security, our foreign policy, and the country itself. A quarter century later, the question is not simply whether we remember the tragedy, but whether we remember its lessons. Joining us now to discuss this is James Rosen, Chief Washington Correspondent for Newsmax. James, welcome back to This Week on Capitol Hill.
24: Tony, great to be with you on a somber anniversary.
19: So let me ask you this. What do you remember most vividly about September the 11th, and how has America's understanding of that day changed over the last 25 years?
24: Well, I was personally affected. My parents lived in downtown Manhattan, not far from the Trade Center. They were in their early 60s at that point. They went downstairs after the first plane hit to go see the damage. They were holding each other's hands when they watched the second plane strike, and they ran for their lives. They were evacuated to New Jersey with the clothes on their backs. They were basically bombed out of their neighborhood. They weren't able to get back into their building for another 8 weeks, and only then because they had a friend on the NYPD so they could just collect medications. And I was struggling to reach them all day. I was a White House correspondent for Fox News on that day. I was originally assigned that day to follow the, to cover the continuing saga of Chandra Levy and Gary Condit, if you remember that story. I got a page on a pager telling me to head to the Department of Transportation because a plane had struck the World Trade Center. And like everyone else, I thought, well, it must be a small Cessna gone awry. By the time I got to DOT, my producer welcomed me into a truck and said, James, this is the worst thing I've ever seen. And at that point, I was told by the assignment desk, go to 17th and Constitution, downtown Washington, D.C. They said there's reports of smoke over there. That turned out to be the smoke from the Pentagon. And when we verified that, they said, go to the Pentagon. And by that point, we weren't moving around so well. A fan actually took a photograph of me sitting in the Fox News truck looking dejected and waiting for my next move. I finally got to the Sitco station, which became the sort of place where all the media camped out. It had a view of the Pentagon in the back. And when I finally got there, Fox said to me, go home. You're going to go to the White House. You're going to be there at 4 a.m. tomorrow, which I was. Gosh, I don't know if this is worth telling, but I went to the supermarket because at that point you didn't know how many casualties there were, what still awaited us. And I figured I should stock up. And I went into this checkout line. There's a young African-American lady who was the cashier. Just to make conversation, I said to her, crazy day, huh? And she said to me, mm-hmm. And you know who's looking on all this and laughing? I said, who? And she said, George Bush. And I was struck by this. I said, why do you think that he would have any interest in the murder of 10,000 of his countrymen, which is at that time the kind of casualty figures we were still throwing around? And unbeknownst to me, people behind me online were paying attention, and a woman who looked like a housewife or what have you, waiting on to be checked out of the groceries, said to this woman, how dare you say such a thing? Defend your statement. And within a minute, the manager for this supermarket had swooped in, removed the young lady who was the cashier, and replaced her with someone else. And it was clear from that moment how this was going to cause divisions at home. I was back at the White House at 4 a.m. on September 12, 2001, and I said on the air on that morning that the place felt different to me. And, you know, I was at the White House yesterday. It still feels different to me, Tony.
19: What are the lessons that we have learned and the lessons we've forgotten?
24: We tend to condemn. I think history has condemned as a mistake the decision by President Bush and Vice President Cheney after they succeeded in toppling the Taliban from power in Afghanistan and thereby stripping al-Qaeda of the safe haven that that terror network had enjoyed in Afghanistan. They then embarked on the Iraq War. History condemns that as a mistake. It is undeniable that those two men, working in a crisis mode, if you will, and in uncharted waters, if you will, fashioned the national security architecture that has served to prevent the recurrence of a similar mass casualty attack on the U.S. homeland in the quarter century since 9/11. And I think they deserve historical credit for how they responded to the crisis. George W. Bush in particular was widely mocked in 2001 as a mangler of the English language. Remember, strategery and misunderestimated. But I happen to think that in the immediate aftermath of 9/11, and we might say that that is a period that ran from the collapse of the towers, let's say, to October 7, when we commenced our bombing operations in Afghanistan, this supposedly inept communicator rose to his moment in history and used public rhetoric in a variety of communication settings, both in impromptu remarks like the bullhorn segment that you showed, but also in set pieces. For example, his remarks, his speech at the National Islamic Center in Washington, where he urged people not to attack women who wear the cover in supermarkets. He said, that's not the America I know. Even his pitching of a perfect strike at Yankee Stadium. In a variety of ways, George W. Bush used public rhetoric and communications to help keep our country together at what was a period of unprecedented fragility for us, at least in modern times. And I think John Kerry was unwise in 2004 not to pay that some heed and say, we appreciate what George W. Bush and Dick Cheney did in the aftermath of 9/11, but I think they've gone off the rails in Iraq and we need new leadership. Kerry only lost by 70,000 votes in 2004. I think the country felt a residual loyalty to George W. Bush for how he performed in that crisis moment. In terms of lessons learned, again, they fashioned the architecture that has prevented a recurrence of that kind of attack on our soil.
19: Let me ask you, we just got about a minute and a half left. Let me ask you about Vice President Dick Cheney. You did an extended interview with him because you wrote a book in 2015 based on him, A Candid Conversation with America's Most Controversial Statesman. He described a government unprepared for hijacked aircraft being turned into weapons. The 9/11 Commission later concluded the attacks were a shock but should not have come as a surprise. What does that distinction tell us about institutional blind spots today? Are we ready for the future attacks that we don't see?
24: Well, technology has improved considerably, and the use of it by the various agencies inside the government that are charged with protecting us has also been enhanced. It was shocking to us in 2001 to learn that an FBI agent in Minnesota and another one in Arizona could both enter data points into the system warning that affiliates of Al-Qaeda were taking flight training lessons here in the United States, but only learning how to take off the planes and not land them, and that those two data points would never be merged by the system. It was as if there was an outcry saying, we have been shoveling giant sums of cash into the mouth of Big Brother for how many decades? Why isn't Big Brother doing its job here? Today, the idea that one of those hijackers could be flagged by all those red alert systems that they were, in fact, flagged by and still get on that plane is unthinkable. So the intelligence has improved. I think, you know, we're ready for a variety of threats.
19: James Rosen, always great to see you. Thanks so much for joining us this week.
24: Thank you, Tim.
19: Folks, stick with us. We're back with more after this.
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19: U.S. forces destroyed five Iranian oil tankers after what American officials described as repeated Iranian attacks on U.S. warships. Iran responded by launching missiles toward American forces in Jordan and claiming attacks on 10 vessels near the Strait of Hormuz. At the same time, Iran-backed Houthi forces have expanded their attacks on Saudi Arabia, increasing the threat to shipping near both the Strait of Hormuz and the Bab el-Mandeb, with both major Middle Eastern maritime choke points under pressure. Oil prices have climbed above $100 a barrel. Joining us now to discuss this, Congressman Scott Perry. He serves on the House Foreign Affairs Committee and the House Permanent Select Committee on Intelligence, and he represents Pennsylvania's 10th Congressional District. He's also a combat veteran who retired from the Pennsylvania Army National Guard to the rank of Brigadier General. General, welcome back to This Week on Capitol Hill. Thanks for joining us.
26: Great to be with you, Tony, and certainly interesting times.
19: It is. So I want to ask you this. What have we seen a strategic change this week in the war between the United States and Iran as we see this calibrated retaliation toward a broader attempt to expand the war, it appears, on behalf of Iran?
26: Yeah, Iran is, they're going to grasp at anything they can, and it should be pretty obvious to everybody that they're hoping to just play this out beyond November 3rd, or at least until November 3rd. The jury's out whether they can do that, but of course, on our side of the equation, I think it's pretty clear that for every action that Iran takes kinetically, militarily, that there's going to be an overwhelming and a lopsided response, which is going to be devastating to them. And I think the president, obviously loath to be at war, loath to destroy certainly energy infrastructure. But at the same time, if it's going to bring Iran to their knees regarding the Strait of Hormuz, he has to be willing to do it, and he's shown that he is willing to do it.
19: Now, President Trump has suggested that Iran is prolonging the conflict to try and influence the outcome of the midterm elections. Do we have any intelligence or observable evidence that would support that assessment?
26: I think it's just the statements, the public statements from the IRGC and would-be so-called leaders in Iran. It's actually kind of hard to tell exactly who is leading in Iran right now, but those public statements clearly indicate that. And one of the problems is that there are multiple factions in Iran that are all claiming authority, so there are some that want to get out of the war that or see the economic damage, want to save what's left of their country. But unfortunately, the ones that have their control of the forces of ballistic missiles or conventional munitions, so to speak, that would hit in the strait or ships or whatever, they're on the obviously more radical side, and they're willing just to continue to fight, even if they're not necessarily in charge. The Iranians use what's called a mosaic defense, so it's not necessarily a chain of command directly from the top. Each individual province or canton or county, if you will, with military forces can wage its own attack and its own defenses, and that's what we're dealing with here.
12: So this has gone on much longer than anticipated. At what point does this become a war, and at what point does Congress weigh in?
26: Well, I think that certainly any time that there's going to be, I don't like the term boots on the ground, because those boots are filled with American service members. But anytime there's going to be military uniform personnel on the ground in Iran, I think that that's going to signal that we have gotten to a different stage where absolutely Congress has to be involved and be part of the discussion here. We are not there yet, and I'm not sure we're ever going to get there, but I do think that at some point someone is going to have to walk that ground. I hope it's our partners, so to speak, from the Middle East that are willing to do that, and they are the ones that should do that. It's going to be very difficult to bring this regime totally to heel and bring them into Western civilization, so to speak, with an air-only campaign. The economic one might bring them closer, but sooner or later it's going to have to be finished off by somebody.
12: So how close do we think we are when it comes to the economic squeeze that's being placed on them?
26: Well, that's going to be a daily monitoring thing. Obviously, when your police, your military forces, your security forces aren't being paid, and then obviously the people of Iran are already suffering, but still security forces, armed forces have weapons to kill them with if they rise up. But once there's no allegiance based on payments, based on paychecks, based on economic activity that goes from the regime to individuals willing to carry out murder and security operations, that's where I think we're going to see the tide turn, and we're going to have to monitor that on a day-to-day basis. These things, as you know, Tony, tend to go slow until they go over the cliff, and then they go exceptionally fast.
12: This week I was speaking with the crown prince in exile from Iran. He was saying that he believes that if the Iranian people, most of whom do not support this regime, had the support and the material needed, that they could provide some of that resistance on the ground.
26: I think you're right about that. And I think the attempt has been made to do that. Unfortunately, I think that those supplies, so to speak, have been diverted by different factions around Iran or on the edges of Iran or even in Iran, so that they don't get to the places that they and to the individuals they need to be, certainly not in the quantities that are needed. So it's a very complex thing. And that's where we really need some of our Gulf partners in that region to step up for those kind of things, because they have different relationships, even if it's Pakistan, but certainly some of the other Gulf nations, the UAE, Saudi Arabia, they could aid and assist in this effort more so, and I think uniquely so, where they have a different relationship than the United States of America, even though most of the people in Iran do not support the regime. But there are a lot of people that still have a bad taste in their mouth about America. And so that's what one of the things that makes it difficult for us to conduct those kind of operations.
12: Congressman Perry, we just have about a little over a minute left. You were in Dallas this week for the midterm rally, so to speak, of the RNC and President Trump.
26: Right.
12: The issue of Iran and its impact upon the elections, was that discussed? And do you think the American people understand what's at stake here? Has that been communicated clearly enough to justify, which I believe is there, what America is doing?
26: I don't think it has been over time been clearly articulated. It certainly hasn't been received. The media has not been helpful, so we're going to have to kind of do some of this on our own. It's been attempted, but I think we have fallen short. And instead of the American people blaming the aggressor, Iran, who has shouted death to America, killed Americans, threatened us with nuclear warfare, they're blaming the United States for defending itself. We don't want to be in this war. The president doesn't want to be in this war, but we can't be extorted by Iran. If they can extort us the way they are with the Strait now without nuclear weapons, imagine what it would be like otherwise if they had them. So I think we, A, need to do a better job, but also we could use some honest reporting on behalf of the mainstream media, what's at stake here and who the actual aggressor is. As again, I said, America and President Trump is responding to years, decades and decades of aggression and murder and threats now, credible threats of nuclear warfare against the United States. Simply had to do something about it. None of us like it.
19: Well, that's why I'm here and that's why you're here. We're letting the American people know.
26: Yeah.
19: Congressman Scott Perry, always great to see you. Thanks for joining me, my friend. All right, folks, stick with us. More from the Republican leadership right after this.
13: President Trump is in Ireland, where he met with leaders ahead of a major weekend golf tournament. Meeting with the Irish Prime Minister in Dublin, Trump said he would, quote, love to see a united Ireland. The president added that he thinks, quote, it's going to happen eventually. His remarks come 2 weeks after new British Prime Minister Andy Burnham flatly rejected holding a referendum on Northern Ireland leaving the United Kingdom. And a federal judge has ruled that the Trump administration broke the law by ordering the Federal Emergency Management Agency to cut its workforce in half. A U.S. district judge in San Francisco issued the decision late Friday. The judge said the Department of Homeland Security acted unlawfully by seizing FEMA's authority and requiring the agency cut thousands of disaster response jobs. A federal law adopted after Hurricane Katrina in 2005 says the department may not substantially reduce FEMA's authorities. I'm Jim Forbes.
14: Denver weather.
15: Your forecast for the Denver metro area this Sunday, mostly sunny with a 20% chance for some showers and thunderstorms moving through, high temperatures in the low 90s. For tonight, some shower and thunderstorms continuing till about midnight, gradually clearing skies overnight, lows down to 65. For Monday, partly sunny, afternoon showers and storms once again, highs in the upper 80s. Trending cooler for Tuesday with showers and storms likely, highs in the mid 70s. I'm meteorologist Patrice Sutter.
16: Current temperature
17: 64 degrees.
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19: On Friday's Jeff and Bill show, we remember 9/11. Do we still recognize the threat of radical Islam?
20: Next time, Jeff's on vacation. I'm all alone. What is going to happen?

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7: Perkins. Republican leaders gathered in Dallas this week for the party's first midterm convention, seeking to energize voters and protect their narrow House majority. President Trump cast the election as a referendum on his administration and urged Republicans to campaign as though he were on the ballot. With the elections less than 2 months away, Republican leaders are working to define the choice facing voters and build the momentum necessary to retain control of Congress. Joining us now is Congresswoman Erin Houchin. She is a member of the House leadership team, and she serves on the Rules Committee as well as the Budget Committee, and we caught up with her as she's there in Dallas. Congresswoman Houchin, thanks so much for joining us, and welcome to This Week on Capitol Hill.
8: Great to be with you, Tony. Thank you.
7: All right, so give us a sense of what it's been like in Dallas this week.
8: Well, it's been really exciting. It feels like Milwaukee all over again. The president was very excited last night, gave an epic speech, really fired up this crowd. It has just been really exciting to see a midterm convention, first one ever, and I think it's really going to build momentum into the fall. It's exciting.
7: So let's talk about the message. What is the message that Republicans are hoping to communicate to voters? We're just weeks away from the midterm election.
8: I think it comes down to the fact that Democrats are still fighting Donald Trump. And Republicans are fighting for the American people. It's evident in the Working Families Tax Cuts Act. Wages are up. Inflation, wage growth is outpacing inflation. Things are moving in the right direction. We inherited a terrible economy from Joe Biden, still recovering from that. But because of the Working Families Tax Cuts Act, we have no tax on tips, no tax on overtime, tax relief for seniors on Social Security. We have had the average family receiving $3,400 in return, double the child tax credit, Trump accounts. I could go on and on. We are going to continue to build on our success, the success that President Trump has laid out and House Republicans have delivered. We've passed more than almost 900 bills out of the House. Several of those, almost 600, are waiting in the Senate. We have delivered on President Trump's agenda. Me personally, I have voted for the Save America Act 5 times out of the House of Representatives. So we're doing our part. We are eager to keep building on this momentum. And President Trump said it best. We got to get out and vote, because when Republicans show up to vote, we win. When Republicans stay home, Democrats build power.
7: You laid out some successes that this administration and this Congress have been able to achieve, and a lot of those are historic in nature. A lot of them are kind of what the Republicans are always advocating, lower taxes, giving more money back to the American people. At the event this week, the president kind of surprised some in Congress with a proposal of sending a dividend check of $5,000 to every American adult. That kind of is different. It's not a tax credit, a tax cut. It's a direct payment. How did your colleagues respond to that?
8: I think everyone's responding very positively to that. Of course, me personally, I want as much money to stay in the hands of the American people for them to decide how it best it should be used to care for their families versus giving it to a big government far away to decide for you. So I'm eager to see that, whether that's in a tax refund or a credit or a dividend. More money to the American people to decide how they best to serve their families is a good thing in my book.
7: Democratic Senator John Fetterman made an unexpected video appearance at the convention describing himself as a common sense Democrat who rejects extremism and socialism. What did his appearance say about the voters that both parties are attempting to reach?
8: Well, I've had the tremendous opportunity to interact with Senator Fetterman. I have to admit I was pleasantly surprised and have been pleasantly surprised by the way that he legislates in the Senate, by working with both sides and staying true to his roots and to that of Pennsylvania voters, and the way that he works with his, the other senator in Pennsylvania, Senator McCormick. So it's been well received. Anytime that Democrats want to come to our side and follow conservative principles, we welcome that. What we don't like is when they talk about being moderate or conservative and they vote like liberals and progressives, which is what we've seen forever with the Democrat Party. We fortunately don't see that with Senator Fetterman, and that's a welcome sign. We hope that more Democrats will start to be more rational. But with the Democrats, Socialists of America running that party and their party platform of letting illegal immigrants vote, destroying the police, wanting everybody to have free health care, free housing, there does come a cost to that, and it results in scarcity for all of these things. We hope that we will defeat the Democrat Socialists of America, the communists in America, this November. President Trump delivered a strong message last night that what the consequences could be if Republicans aren't successful this November. So the American people should show up. We have got to continue building on this momentum.
7: Yeah, I think Senator Fetterman increasingly is standing alone in the Democratic Party. Congresswoman Houchin, thanks so much for joining us. Appreciate you being with us today.
8: Thank you.
7: All right, folks, stick with us. We're back with some more right after this.
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7: Earlier this year, the Fifth Circuit Court of Appeals sided with Louisiana and temporarily blocked the FDA policy allowing mifepristone to be dispensed by mail without medical oversight. Now, the Supreme Court then put that order on hold, allowing mail dispensing to continue while the legal challenge proceeded. Well, on Wednesday, the case returned to the Fifth Circuit for oral arguments. Louisiana argued that the FDA's policy undermines its pro-life laws and imposes cost on the state by enabling out-of-state providers to mail abortion drugs into Louisiana, causing physical harm to women. Joining us now is Louisiana Attorney General Liz Merle, who is leading the charge on this case before the court. Attorney General Merle, welcome to This Week on Capitol Hill. Thanks so much for joining us.
16: Good morning, Tony. How are you?
7: I'm good. So let's talk about this. The three-judge panel focused heavily on this issue of legal standing, which was the same argument we saw before the Supreme Court a couple of years ago, being pushed by the drug manufacturers and others. Specifically, what they were saying was, can Louisiana trace its claimed injuries?

0: dispensing so that a doctor could have a discussion with a woman about what her particular situation was and to determine whether these pills were appropriate for her under any circumstances, even if it was not abortion related. So, you know, I think that it is very critical that we get back to actual medical oversight with the use of these pills and respect for our laws. So in Louisiana, there should be respect for our laws, and we should have the ability to enforce our laws. And I don't think it's appropriate for the federal government to be partnering basically with the pill manufacturers in promoting their profit margins and these illegal pill operations in facilitating their delivery by mail, when in fact it is against the federal law to even send them by mail.
1: So going back to the arguments or the questioning, line of questioning from the three-judge panel, standing, the issue of standing. If Louisiana doesn't have standing to protect its laws and protect its citizens, who would have standing then to challenge this federal policy?
0: You know, obviously we think we do have standing, and we gave numerous examples of why, including the cost that we are bearing in the Medicaid program of dealing with women who show up in the emergency room and need care after taking these pills illegally. We have a baby in a NICU unit in Lafayette right now who is prematurely delivered after the girl's father basically put these pills in her food without her knowledge and induced early labor. You know, I mean, we see these situations arising all the time now, and we can show a direct correlation to the Biden administration's policy because it is facilitating the flood of these pills into our state. And then the shield laws in some other states are, you know, contributing to our inability to hold people accountable and through other means. So it's a complicated problem, and I think the federal government should be working with us to prevent this problem from occurring because it is unsafe for women.
1: Are you requesting relief limited to the state of Louisiana, or would the remedy apply nationwide?
0: Well, the vacature of the rule would have a nationwide impact, but we would be satisfied if an injunction was put in place for Louisiana alone. I mean, I you know, I'll take whatever I can get to protect women and children in Louisiana. I would certainly, you know, think, and I do, you know, believe that the rules should be vacated and the former rules of in-person dispensing should be put back in place.
1: Now, the FDA has argued, well, we've got a study, we're reviewing this right now, and we're going to come up with, you know, some recommendations. Is a administrative relief, is that possible? Could you see the administration taking the action before the court resolves this?
0: I think it's possible. I mean, they've been talking about it now for 2 years, and I just haven't seen action. So I would like to see action. I think that it is an emergency situation. The health and safety of women is at stake, and I think they should act immediately. During the CMS, you know, wars over vaccine mandates of around COVID, CMS acted very, very quickly to adopt emergency rules. The FDA could act very swiftly if it wanted to. So I do find it frustrating that the administration hasn't moved more quickly. I think they can if they want to, and this continuing claim that we're reviewing a report or we're conducting a study, I mean, I just haven't seen any evidence of the actual study or the review.
1: General Merle, I want to thank you for joining us this weekend. I also want to thank you for your leadership on this issue and continuing the fight for the women and the babies of Louisiana.
0: Thank you, Tony.
1: Stick with us, folks. A few final thoughts after the break.
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0: 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The new documentary, Remember the Alamo, Don't Sharia My Texas, exposes an America under siege.
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0: Don't mess with Texas.
4: 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This time, we're going to win.
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9: A week. Remembering 9/11 requires more than recalling where we were on that morning 25 years ago or honoring those who died. It requires moral clarity about evil, gratitude for sacrifice, vigilance toward and courage in confronting the threats that remain, and a humble acknowledgement of our dependence upon God. Nearly 3,000 were killed in the attacks by Islamic terrorists that morning. While the consequences continue among first responders and survivors who suffer from Ground Zero-related illnesses. Earlier this week, NYPD Commissioner Jessica Tisch called for moral clarity in preserving history and distinguishing between the terrorists who attacked the city and the heroes who ran into the towers to save innocent lives. Now, Tisch made her comments at the unveiling of a new 9/11 memorial wall that includes the names of 469 officers who have died of Ground Zero-related illnesses. Mayor Zoran Mamdani, the city's first Muslim mayor, sat stone-faced during Tisch's remarks. The call for moral clarity is warranted. Days before Tisch's remarks, Mamdani gave a ceremonial pin from the executive order recognizing the 9/11 celebration to his chief counsel, who helped draft the order. But the moral equivocation lies with Mamdani's decision to use this ceremony honoring the victims of 9/11 to recognize an attorney who had defended a convicted Al-Qaeda terrorist. The events of 9/11 were not abstract tragedies that just happened where people lost their lives. 9/11 was an act of premeditated evil driven by an ideology that hates what America was founded upon and remains identified with. That is biblical truth. It is God's character and His Word that provides the standard by which we can distinguish between good and evil, and that's what they hate. But remembering rightly requires examining ourselves. Did our response to that evil produce a lasting change in how we live? I recall preaching the Sunday after the 9/11 attacks, and the church was packed, and the churches remained full for a few weeks. There were prayer meetings, and we rediscovered a sense of shared national identity, putting aside our group identities for a few weeks. Similarly, a year ago when Charlie Kirk was assassinated, I was preaching the following Sunday. The church was filled. Prayer meetings were called as people, young and old, attempted to make sense of the evil and violence that now is commonplace. Both events revealed how fragile the world and life are, and it showed that Americans still knew where to turn. But reacting to momentary fear is not the same as embracing lasting faith. King David wrote in Psalm 27, "Some trust in chariots, some in horses, but we will remember the name of our God." Chariots and horses have their place in the defense of a nation, but King David made clear the trust for protection and for the future had to be placed in the character and promises of the Lord. America would be wise to do the same. Be prepared, be equipped, but acknowledge our dependence upon the protective hand of the Lord. We honor the past not simply by remembering what happened, but by recovering the moral clarity, courage, and unity that makes us strong. But may we sustain that strength by staying on our knees in humble dependence upon our God. And that has been this week on Capitol Hill.
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12: President Trump is in Ireland for the weekend. He has taken part in a bilateral meeting with Ireland's prime minister. During the meeting, the president said the two countries have a fantastic relationship and went on to say that he would love to see a united Ireland and thinks it's going to happen eventually. Those remarks come just 2 weeks after new British Prime Minister Andy Burnham flatly rejected holding a referendum on Northern Ireland leaving the UK. The CEOs of two of the world's biggest AI companies are publicly agreeing that the race to build AI systems needs to slow down. Dario Amodei, the CEO of Anthropic, said in an essay Saturday that AI companies should purposely slow the pace at which they improve their models. Hours later, OpenAI CEO Sam Altman agreed with the idea and said his company would adopt one of Amodei's proposed safeguards. San Jose State engineering professor and AI expert Ahmed Benafa tells NBC4 Bay Area that the companies have to be on board, but not in charge.
13: I don't want the companies to set, you know, the rules, because we have seen that. Companies policing themselves never works. Never. We've seen it with the social media.
12: Benafa says an independent third party is needed to monitor what the companies are doing. North Georgia is recovering from heavy storms that caused flash flooding, downed trees, and road closures. Nearly 5 inches of rain have fallen in parts of Carroll County, while more than 2 inches has been reported in parts of Fulton and Hall counties. Floodwaters damaged homes and businesses in Villarica. Drier conditions are expected over the next several days. Lady Gaga has reportedly welcomed her first child with fiancé Michael Polanski. The pop star confirmed they were engaged back in 2024 and has not been shy about her desire to take on a new role in life, telling the New York Times last year that she was looking forward to the experience and excited to be a mom. Page Six first broke news of the couple's new arrival, with details still under wraps for now. I'm Jennifer Kuiper.
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14: Your forecast for the Denver metro area this Sunday, mostly sunny with a 20% chance for some showers and thunderstorms moving through, high temperatures in the low 90s. For tonight, some shower and thunderstorms continuing till about midnight, gradually clearing skies overnight, lows down to 65. For Monday, partly sunny, afternoon showers and storms once again, highs in the upper 80s. Trending cooler for Tuesday with showers and storms likely, highs in the mid 70s. I'm meteorologist Patrice Sutter.
15: Current temperature
16: 57 degrees.
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22: 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You've tried willpower, but you're still trapped by pornography. The shame says if they really knew, they wouldn't follow you. 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

0: This is the James Golden Show with James Golden, a.k.a. 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
1: NBC 10 Boston has discovered new details about the holdout juror from the Lindsey Clancy murder trial. Of course, that trial ended last week, deadlocked, no verdict, because of a lone holdout. Now, after the mistrial, our NBC 10 investigators pulled court records that were tied to that juror, and we found a 2021 charge for assaulting his wife that was later dismissed, an active restraining order that a nephew had taken out against him, and that has still been in effect even while he sat through weeks of testimony, and a pending eviction over unpaid rent. So, why does that matter to the trial? Well, before you're seated, you fill out a questionnaire. It asks whether you've been arrested, charged with a crime, or served with a court order. It says right here, your experience with the law. And NBC 10's legal analyst says that if these boxes had been checked honestly, it's hard to see either side keeping this juror on the jury. And here's the part that's really worth knowing. If you answer this questionnaire falsely, it's a crime. It says so right here. The DA can review the answers, but juror questionnaires aren't public record, and it's not clear that this completed record still exists after the mistrial. The juror has not been named, and the jury list is sealed. The whole system runs on honest answers. What do you think should happen now? And do you think the answers potential jurors give on a questionnaire should be vetted against court records by officials? Tell me below and follow me. I'm Sue O'Connell, the courtroom insider for NBC 10 Boston.
2: Yes, ladies and gentlemen, the high-tech lynching is underway. The high-tech lynching of the unnamed juror, they all know his name, they just don't want to be the first to say it, and they're hoping he doxes himself because all of these things are being said without his side of the story. Welcome to the Saturday Morning Extravaganza. I am Jay. Where's my music? Bring that music back. Thank you. I'm James Golden, Bo Snerdly. With you here for the Saturday Morning Extravaganza, your Saturday Morning Vibe. 800-848-9222 is how you reach us. And yes, we will be taking phone calls. Kevin, you're going to get 5Gs if the Republicans, actually, you and, this is, I just can't wait. You and wifey are going to get 5Gs each if the Republicans win the House of Representatives and the Senate. Ian, I don't want to pry into your personal life here, so just don't feel compelled to answer. But if you and a significant other, if you have a significant other, you're going to get 5Gs apiece. If you don't have a significant other, you're only going to get 5Gs. What do you think about that, guys? You're headed to get up to 10 Gs if you have somebody, 5 Gs if you don't.
3: Well, Ian's on the phone right now doing his job.
2: Okay.
3: But I'll answer for him. I think he's going to get married as soon as possible and have both him and his wife vote for Republican. Me, myself, I was in the building when Trump said that this weekend. I was in Dallas, and I wanted mine in advance, you know? I was expecting mine at the door when I walked out. Here's your 5,000, here's your 5,000, here's one for your wife, by the way, God bless, and then all that stuff. But I guess we have to wait. I'll take it in any form. I'll take it in quarters, if he wants to get quarters, whatever he wants. Trump coin, cougarants, whatever it may be. Please. I'm buying myself a Telecaster.
2: That's what you're going to...
3: Oh, yeah. American-made Telecasters.
2: American-made...
3: You can't buy the Mexican-made ones. He won't let you. You can't buy an Ibanez. You can't buy a Takamine. You got to buy a Fender or a Gibson, I think.
2: Well, both are fine, splendid guitars. You can also get... do you like Taylors?
3: I love... I own a 114 CE cutout.
2: You Taylor. Own a Taylor.
3: Beautiful Taylor, yeah.
2: Yeah, gorgeous guitars, too. Wow, okay, so the money is being spent. How will you spend your 5Gs if they win, folks? By the way, 5Gs are only one part of it. Princess Diana was on the show during the week, and she explained also some of the other things that the president is doing. We're going to hear from Princess Diana a little bit later in the program today. I'm anxious to hear your calls. You know what? The Southern Democrats must be beside themselves. the old Southern Democrats from the past. You know, I imagine out there somewhere, Buford T. Turnbuckle is just saying that Buford T. Turnbuckle looking at this news report out of Boston. And old Buford T. Turnbuckle saying, see y'all, we told you what happened. Y'all get them raccoons. You get them people the right to vote. You put them on juries, and this is what happened. They go after the white girl, and y'all didn't learn up there. And now we're gonna have to treat this arrogant, this up in there, we're gonna have to just take them out. And the NBC folks in Boston are doing all they can. Poor guy can't defend himself against these allegations. You heard old Sue, what's your name up there? I'm the insider. Quite pissing. I'm a white woman and I don't like, and you heard her. We are investigators. Name names. Who are they? How many investigators you have? Hey, NBC News 10 in Boston. Are you investigating all of the juries to look and see how they comported with their jury? Have you got all of them? Or are you just looking at are you just looking at the one guy who held out and didn't give you what you wanted? This is the definition of a high-tech lynching. The guy can't fight back. The guy can't say anything, well, this is what happened. They just made the assumption, you know, this could be criminal. He's probably a criminal liar. Now, by the way, if the guy did lie on his jury form, I'm not going to support that. If the guy didn't tell the truth, I'm not going to support that. But I just find it amazing. You have a jury hold. I've never seen this before, where you have an entire news organization. Well, okay, that Nick, that one holdout, we don't like that, so we're going to go pour through everything and see whether we can discredit him and discredit everything about. Are you looking at all the jurors? Have you looked at every single one the same way you're looking at this guy? Or are you just singling him out? Because if he's the only one that you're investigating, then I'll tell you what it looks like to me. It looks like it's political. It looks like it's racist. It looks like everything else. If that's all. He held out. So let's just go after that one uppity, arrogant, raccoon. Let's just single him out and make sure that we tell the world everything. You know, did he pee in his pants when he was a young man? How far back are you going to go with this? It's amazing what is happening here. They did a longer report, these guys did, on that NBC bastion. So here we go again. Where was it that guy... Oh, Kevin, you're probably too young to remember this. I'm trying to remember the case. There was a white guy that killed his wife, or killed the kids or something. Killed the kids, or whatever it was. No. Let me get the story straight. I'm being triggered. It's coming back to me now. It was the black guy did it. Either the wife or whatever. The wife did something. It was almost like the Susan Smith thing. Susan Smith offed her kids. She killed the kids, drowned them in a lake. And the first excuse that they ran up, the black guy did it. There was a black guy who kidnapped us and did it. There was a case up there in Boston where it was another one of these, and it was the black guy did it. The black guy did it. And it turns out it wasn't the black guy that did it. And now here we go. Woman kills her three kids. Kills the three kids. The white liberals on social, I'm sorry to have to put it in those terms, but that's mostly who they are. The white liberal women in America are outraged because they are online slandering the husband openly, saying he did it, even though she admitted to doing it. And then, lo and behold, we had the juror, the holdout. Turns out he's a black dude. And so now, what is NBC News 10 in Boston doing? What are the, we have to make sure that we destroy this black guy, because how dare him not allow the white woman to get off? The black guy did it. The husband did it, but the black guy is really the one, this is the bad guy here. Not the woman who killed the three kids. The black guy is the problem here. Because he stood up and refused to let a woman just kill her three kids and not be held accountable. Now, I say that even though, I have said during this case, and I say it now, I don't know how I would have voted if I were on the jury. I don't. Because there's some very difficult issues here. This postpartum psychosis is a real thing. Postpartum depression is a real thing. Know that. The medications, I've had experience with medications that leave you with side effects that affect your neurological balance. You know, I've had it where, you know, it was just, of course, not to that extent, but depression after taking the medicine. And people will tell you, people take antidepressants and end up having other side effects. People take psychotropic drugs, end up with side effects. We know this. But boy, the way that these guys are, Bilfer T. Turnbuckle, old Southern Democrat, we told y'all what would happen. Y'all start letting them people have the vote. We told y'all what would happen. Y'all start putting them people, those peoples, on juries. Why we can't have that? You know, the whole thing, we Democrats, we old Southern Democrats, we wanted separate, not equal. Now y'all got this so business about equality, you're letting them people on juries. Why, investigate that boy. Make sure we hang that bar from the highest tree, I'm speaking metaphorically here, over at News 10 that we can hang him on. Make sure we dig into every detail of that boy's life. We ain't gonna have we ain't gonna have that boy not letting that white girl off. We ain't gonna have it.
4: Ladies and gentlemen of the jury,
2: we ain't gonna have that business up here. They ain't letting them people, we ain't let them people decide to fit no white girl. How dare that Nick? We ain't gonna have that. Who that boy? Where that boy come from? He must be a criminal. He black, ain't he? He must be a criminal. Get them investigators out there. Go do that boy's life. Make sure they find everything they can about that boy. We ain't gonna have it. We're gonna destroy that boy so bad we're gonna make him out himself. Good job, News 10 in Boston. Are you investigating all of the jurors or only the one? Kevin, what are we leading off with today here?
3: I had to just jump in there and stop you from doing whatever you're about to do.
2: Thank you.
3: September 12, 1989, Aerosmith released Pump, their 10th studio album, which featured hit singles Love in an Elevator, The Other Side, and this one, Janie's Got a Gun. Quick story about this one.
2: Yeah.
3: Steven Tyler almost drove everybody absolutely insane because they did about 100 takes of this song. But when Dick Cheney, by mistake, shot that guy on a hunting trip back in the day, I was in the car with my mom listening to the radio, and I don't know which morning zoo show did it, but they did Cheney's Got a Gun, and that was one of the moments where I was a kid, and I was like, this radio thing is funny, and I was like, one of those moments where I was like, I might have to start doing this, because it was just too funny. I was like, you can actually do that on the radio? Cheney's Got a Gun.
2: Yes, indeed. James Coleman Sternly, 800-848-9222. If y'all know anybody up there in Boston that's part of the lynch mob, I'm sorry, the high-tech media investigative mob, the lynch mob, that wants to talk about how they're going to get this boy and make sure that no boy ever step up and do this again, let me know. 800-848-9222 is how you reach us. 800-848-9222. Don't go away.

0: celebrating 250 years of America, highlighting moments in history. 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
1: September 1945, General Douglas MacArthur tells President Truman that it would not be wise to put Japan's Emperor Hirohito on trial and execute him for war crimes. MacArthur knew executing Hirohito would have likely made the continuing occupation of Japan much more difficult. The U.S.-Japanese partnership has endured ever since, and that's history.
0: And now,
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3: Honolulu, Hawaii's capital, sits on the island of Oahu. Take a hike up Diamond Head, then island top to Maui's beaches or Kauai's dramatic cliffs. Don't miss the big island's volcanoes. Local dishes, fresh poke, kalua pork, and pineapple straight off the vine. 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
0: James Golden Show. Four words that mean business. With James Golden, a.k.a. Bose Nerdly.
8: James Golden, Bose Nerdly with you here. Ladies and gentlemen, it is the Saturday morning extravaganza. Kevin was in Dallas. You heard that.
9: Yes.
8: He was there when Donald Trump announced the 5Gs. Yesterday, his landlord went viral. You got to tell us what happened, and you got to play it.
9: My landlord is a very patriotic man, and sometimes that comes out in various different ways for various different people. He was a former lieutenant in a local fire department here, so he's very involved in the 9/11 commemoration, and he was marching yesterday, and he went a little viral because he saw Elmo on the side of the barricade wearing a Palestinian flag. And here is the audio.
10: In Palestine, we don't want you here. And take f***ing Obama, take f***ing Mandani with you, and f***ing AOC, and Hochul, and take them all. They're all no f***ing good.
9: So that's going a bit viral. I saw that last night when I got home, and immediately sent it to him, which he loves. He loves the attention, and he's out there doing his thing.
8: So let me get this right: a guy was in an Elmo uniform with the,
9: which is already disrespectful. This is a 9/11 commemoration, and you're out there wearing an Elmo like mascot costume. What are you doing? So you're trying to draw attention to yourself, then you're wearing a Palestinian flag, immediately interjecting politics into this whole thing, which should be a nonpartisan Memorial Day. And I think that I've seen him get set off by Les, and that pissed him off, and I don't blame him.
8: Yeah, did you see the video, apparently, of AOC and Mondami chuckling it up?
9: Yeah, you never know with these videos. They could be cleverly right. cut, but if that's the truth, you know, that's a shame. Shame on them.
8: Yeah. And that was, there was some issue raised about that. Now, I don't know whether that was, yeah. Anyway, let's go to that moment. I see Adam is on the phone. Adam and others, stay where you are. Adam wants to talk about one thing that I brought up and that we've all been talking about, and I'm sure he's very excited about it. And let's see, 30, cut number 39, please, ladies and gentlemen, up for discussion today, all day.
11: But what we're doing is, because we've done so well, and because our country is making so much money, that only I can make this promise to you. And here is my promise. If the Republicans win the House of Representatives and the United States Senate, both of them, because of our economic, tremendous economic success, like in history we've never had anything like what's happening, but because of our tremendous strength and success economically, I will issue a dividend to every adult citizen in the United States of America for $5,000.
8: Yes, my friends, 5 G's. If you have a partner, that's 10 G's. And that's before the Obamacare rebate. There are also rules that are being proposed that can mean another $9,000. And I'll tell you about all that when we get back. Stay with us, Saturday Morning Vibe, your Saturday morning extravaganza. Oh, we're going to have so much fun today. Keep it right here.
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12: This is John Catsimatidis. Live long and prosper. My motto on most of my shows. And we want all Americans to live long and prosper. The amount of chemicals companies have been putting into our food for the last 30 years. Why? They want it to last longer on the shelves. Well, I have to thank President Trump, Secretary Kennedy, and Dr. Oz. They went to war with putting chemicals in our food in America. Lately, General Mills, no more dyes in the General Mills cereals. Kellogg's, no more chemicals in our cereals. My favorite, M&M's. Starting in August, all the M&M's that go to Amazon have no more chemicals in their M&M's, but the ones that go to supermarkets do. What is the truth? No chemicals in our food. I want Americans to live longer. Live long and prosper. I'm John Catsimatidis, and that's the Cat's Corner.
13: During his weekend in Ireland, President Trump has taken part in a bilateral meeting with Ireland's prime minister, during which Trump said he would love to see a united Ireland. The remark comes 2 weeks after Britain's new prime minister flatly rejected holding a referendum on Northern Ireland leaving the UK. Americans could see a shorter work week if Congress passes a new bill introducing the 32-hour work week. It could slowly lower the overtime threshold from the current 40 hours a week. The NASCAR Cup Series postseason continues today. Tammy Trujillo with more.
14: The field of 16 drivers clash in the Enjoy Illinois 300 at Worldwide Technology Raceway. Christopher Bell's hoping to carry some momentum after taking home the checkered flag in the Cookout Southern 500 at Darlington last weekend.
13: North Georgia is recovering from heavy storms that caused flash flooding, downed trees, and road closures. Nearly 5 inches of rain have fallen in parts of Carroll County, while more than 2 inches has been reported in parts of Fulton and Hall counties. I'm Jennifer Kuiper.
15: Denver weather.
16: Your forecast for the Denver metro area this Sunday, mostly sunny with a 20% chance for some showers and thunderstorms moving through, high temperatures in the low 90s. For tonight, some shower and thunderstorms continuing till about midnight, gradually clearing skies overnight, lows down to 65. For Monday, partly sunny, afternoon showers and storms once again, highs in the upper 80s. Trending cooler for Tuesday with showers and storms likely, highs in the mid 70s. I'm meteorologist Patrice Sutter.
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0: James Golden Show. It's politics, but theater of the mind with James Golden, a.k.a. Bo Snerdly.
1: Scrolling his phone while people are talking to him. Things like that.
2: Dargy told us one time he confronted the holdout after the man picked up what Clancy used to strangle her kids.
1: He took the exercise band out of the bag, grabbed an empty water bottle, and tied the band around the water bottle and pulled it.
3: Did he explain why he did that?
1: No. He might have. I'm not entirely... I think I was just so shocked that he did that. Like,
3: is that a mimic of how she killed the children?
1: Yeah, I assume so, yeah.
3: What'd you think when he did that?
1: I was shocked. It didn't make any sense to me. Like, we're not in here to play detective or... It's not a game of Clue. Like, this is serious. I asked him why...
3: That's a bad...
4: Yeah, it's serious. She killed her three kids. Maybe he was trying to make a point. Kevin Woods, last train to Clarksville.
5: Yeah, I didn't mean to come in from such a dark cut with the monkeys. That didn't really.
4: Well, that's all right.
5: Right?
4: We're talking about a... Oops, never mind. Let me stop before...
5: Oh, jeez.
4: Get in. Well, that's what they're trying to say up there at NBC10 and some of these other places. Perfect.
5: The monkeys, first episode of the television program aired... On this day, yes, this day, September 12, 1966, the series ran for a total of only 58 episodes. Believe that?
4: Man.
5: You would have thought it ran for...
4: That's a good run.
5: Yeah, 50, I guess back then, pretty good. Show introduced innovative new wave film techniques to series television, won 2 Emmys, including Outstanding Comedy Series. And then they went on to do music for many, many, many years. I think movies as well, and then Mickey Dolenz is still kicking around. He's still a young man, still doing his thing.
4: Man, they were quite the sensation when they came out. I tell you what, did you hear what happened last night at the baseball game, New York Mets and the Yankees?
5: Yeah, that lunatic ran out into the field at 9:11 o'clock with a Palestinian
4: 9:11
5: flag.
4: 9:11 p.m. wearing a waving a Palestinian flag in New York with the New York Yankees and the New York Mets in New York City. And it was just, this is just, the entire stadium just started chants of USA, USA.
5: And they threw beer at him, I think, and the New Yorkers, you picked the wrong game to do that at. They started throwing beer at him, and they escorted him out of the outfield wall there.
4: Yeah, it's just amazing what happens here. I did not know about that until Lady Benedict sent me the... video of it. It's just like, this is just amazing.
5: You think about how we've come so far in the worst way. If you think about what happened after 9/11 in 2001, Mike Piazza, first of all, George Bush throws out that first pitch, that iconic first pitch, and just burns one down the middle in his FDNY jacket, and everybody, I'm getting chills just talking about it right now. And it kind of gave us some normalcy. Granted, I was 6, so I don't remember that much, but I remember, you know, that whole series of events after 9/11 and the feeling everybody had. And then Mike Piazza rips a home run, I believe it was a walk-off home run, during that first game, and everybody just went like, wow, like we have such a sense of unity, and everybody felt like, you know, we're all coming together as New Yorkers and Americans. And now 25 years later, you get some lunatic running onto the field. You know, you have an opinion, keep it to yourself. What are you doing besides causing more destructive dissent and separation in society by running onto the field with that flag?
4: Exactly right. And before we came back, we played the interview that ABC did with the juror, Nick Dargy. They were all offended by this guy using the exercise band, and he tied it around an empty bottle. That seems to be more offensive to people on the left than the fact that Lindsey Clancy actually used these exercise band to strangle her children. They're offended. We have telephone calls. I want to get to some of the calls that we have so that people are not waiting for hours and hours. Our friend Adam is calling in from Long Island. Adam, welcome. Good morning. All your emails, Adam sends me emails with things, and I hope to talk about them each week, and then we get overshadowed by other things that are in the news. But I thank you, Adam, for sending me. I read them all. How are you? I look at them all. A lot of Facebook stuff, folks. How you doing, Adam?
6: I'm all right, bro. I'm just waking up, really.
4: Long night, huh?
6: Night, huh? Yes,
4: sir. So, Adam, let me ask you a question. Are you counting on that $5,000?
6: Well, I'm just thinking about his broken promise. No new wars.
4: I can't hear you. Something's wrong.
6: Hold on. Can you hear me now?
4: I hear you now.
6: I was thinking about the broken promises that he made with the no new wars, the release of the Epstein files.
4: They released the Epstein files.
6: And
4: the Epstein files have been released. There was nothing in there.
6: Cheap gas, 5,000 Dodge checks, 2,000 Tariff Refund checks, lower grocery costs.
4: So let's go through that. Grocery costs are lower in many cases than what they were under Biden. The inflation spike. Now, they're still high. I'm not going to say they're not high. I spend money, too. I see what's going on. I look at sometimes and say, I can't believe that this cost, and not just the cost, the shrinkflation, the repackaging that a lot of manufacturers have done, putting the same stuff you used to pay for into smaller stuff and charging you more. It's crazy. I see that. But you look at the gas prices. You know the gas prices are directly related to what's going on in the Strait of Hormuz. They're going to come back down. And getting rid of the nuclear problem and getting Hormuz under control once and for all is worth the short-term pain. As for the other promises that he made, everything that he wanted to do with tariffs, what happened? Your buddies, the Democrat, your peeps, got in the way. Oh, nope, you can't do that. Got to send some of the money back. Well, he's trying it again. Okay? Trying it again. And this time, it's as a dividend to the money and the tariffs that we were allowed to maintain, and also from some of the investments that are coming into the country. So what I'm hearing from you is you don't want the $5,000. Is that correct, Adam? You don't want it. You just say, screw that. I don't need it. I don't want it.
6: Because I know we're not going to get it. That's $1 trillion. So that's $1 trillion more dollars on the deficit if he does that.
4: You're wrong. No, you're wrong. Oh. You are wrong. It is $1 trillion. It is $1.2 trillion. It's more than $1 trillion.
6: Okay, right.
4: But it is not coming from tax revenues. It is from your taxation. In other words, that money is not adding to the deficit. By the way, this is the first president that has paid down on the national debt, even though I know the deficit. That's what Sasser used to say in Texas. He used to call it the deficit. The deficit is at 40. He was in Tennessee. The deficit is at $40 trillion, but this president has paid down on it. It would be even more. And the money is not coming from deficit spending. It's not going to raise the deficit. It's money that has come into the United States because of his policies, and he is paying a dividend to the American people on him. So if you're wrong, if you're right, fine. Nothing happens. But if you're wrong, Adam, are you going to give the money back?
6: No, I'm not.
4: You're not? So you wouldn't give the money back?
6: No.
4: Would you be grateful for it?
6: I would appreciate it, but I don't ever think it's going to happen, sir.
4: But that's not what I'm asking you. That's not what I'm asking you. If you can get past your if you get the check and you get, would you be able to get past your TDS if you get the check?
6: Trump is a liar.
4: Would you be able to get past your TDS if you get the check?
6: No.
4: You would still have your TDS.
6: Yes, sir.
4: But you would keep the money.
6: I sure would.
4: And you would appreciate the money.
6: Yeah, I would.
4: By the way, what are Democrats giving you?
6: I love the socialists. I love the socialists. Democrats ain't giving me nothing. That's why I love the socialists now. They're doing things. And your boy Mondami was 9 years old in 2001. Why did everybody didn't want him to go to the 9/11?
4: Because of some of the people that he has appointed. In fact, one of his appointees represented one of the Al-Qaeda terrorists. Did you know that?
6: 9 years old in 2001.
4: Did you know, Adam, you asked me a question. I gave you an answer. Please respond to the answer, my brother.
6: Yeah, like
4: you asked me. You asked me why were people against Mondami going to 9/11? Some of it had to do with some of his appointees, and he hangs around, for instance, had nice things to say about this guy Hassan Piker, who said the United States of America deserved 9/11. And Mondami has not denounced Hassan Piker, neither has El Sayed, and some of the others. So when people look at this stuff, they say, well, maybe he shouldn't go there. Now, is that understandable?
6: He still went.
4: Adam, of course he went. And by the way, just for the record, I think these things, he shouldn't do this, he shouldn't do that, Trump shouldn't go here, Trump, that's all useless. The guy's the mayor of the city, he's going to be there.
6: Exactly. That's what I say.
4: All right, so, I mean, whatever. But you cannot blame people. You ask the question, and these people have reasonable justifications for being upset with Mondami.
6: Okay. 9 years old. 2001.
4: That has nothing to do with it. He's the mayor now, 25 years later. By the way, how are those free buses working out for you, Adam?
6: How's this $5,000 check from Trump working for us, sir?
4: I think it's going to work fine. How them free buses? Mondami promised that already. He said if he's elected, this is going to happen. How them free buses running for you?
6: I got a car.
4: Oh, so you don't need the free buses. Have you been shopping at the government grocery stores yet?
6: No, I've been going to Stop and Shop where the prices are sky high.
4: Mm. By the way, how are New York City schools doing? Are they failing or how are they doing there? Everything hunky dory?
6: The same way they was doing when Trump was, or whoever else was in charge.
4: Trump wasn't in charge of New York City schools. That's your friends the Democrats.
6: Right.
4: How's that crime going on in there? How's that problem? I see those shootings and stabbings, even though crime is down. Like, did you see what happened in Chicago, Adam? You see what happened in Chicago? They had a headline about how they had a peaceful summer because only 122 people got killed during the summer months by gunshots. And Labor Day weekend was something like 80 people or some crazy number shot and blah, blah, blah. How you like with your Democrats and how they running things in these cities?
6: The socialists is going to take over the Democrats like MAGA took over the Republicans, sir. Same thing.
4: I hope they, Adam, can I just say something? I hope you're right.
6: Yeah.
4: I hope you're right. I want to see your socialist buddies take over the Democrats. Because there's not much difference except the socialists aren't lying about who they are. The Democrats have been lying about what they've been doing. They've been socialists, too. They just lie about it. I like these kids. They're not lying. They're just saying, hey, this is who we are. It's enough of the lies.
6: Thanks for the $5.8 million, Trump. That's what E. Jean Carroll said. Thanks, buddy.
4: Mm-hmm. Whatever. I'm not worried about that.

0: active, politically relevant president that there has been in the last 100 years. You don't have to like him, but that's the fact. That's how you come. You can't get him off your brain. We got it. Huh?
1: I hear you.
0: It's always good to speak with you, Adam. Love you, buddy.
1: Thank you.
0: Thank you much. Take care. James Golden, Snurly with you here. Saturday morning extravaganza. Kevin, who you got here?
2: So, September 13th, 1996, Tupac Shakur was murdered in Las Vegas, driving through Las Vegas on his way, I believe, to a promotional party. He was with Death Row founder Suge Knight.
0: Suge.
2: And, yep. You know, shots were fired into the SUV, killing Tupac. But most recently, you know, 30 years later, a verdict came down, and they apparently, the guy that did it is in jail now. Keefe D, which, you know, a lot of people think, you know, who knows? This could be a scapegoat thing. It could be, you know, somebody finally wanted a conviction and getting it, but case closed on this matter. Now it's time to figure out what happened to Biggie Smalls.
0: Yep. Old Tupac, known affectionately as One Pac, from the other time he got shot and lost one of his twos. You know what I'm talking about there, Kevin?
2: Yes, I do.
0: Yeah. Yeah, One Pac. James Golden, Snurly Saturday morning extravaganza continues. 800-848-9222 is how you reach us. Do not go away. Keep it right here, my friends.
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1: A new study at J.A. May Cardiology found that patients with atrial fibrillation can monitor their heart rhythm at home by using a smartphone before treatment. Researchers at the Karolinska Institute say the approach reduced last-minute procedure cancellations by nearly 95%. I'm Yana Derillis for the Worldwide News Network, New York.
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3: Steve Cox and Matthew Walker have won 4 Oscars for their stop-motion animated films. They stopped by the Worldwide News Network Artist Lounge, and we talked about how Sean never speaks, but if he did, what might he say?
4: It was a James Bond film where Jaws, you know, the character Jaws, he doesn't speak. There's a line, doesn't he? He says his to us.
3: Sean the Sheep, the Beast of Mossy Bottom, hits theaters September 18th.
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2: The James Golden Show. It's politics, but theater of the mind with James Golden, a.k.a. Bose Nerdly.
3: Oh, man. Chicago. And that is Peter Cetera doing the lead. I think this is one of the last ones that he, before he left the group, actually, one of the last hits he did with them. You know, Cetera was bass player, and that just is never mentioned anymore because he's such a great vocalist. Peter Cetera is an amazing, crazy bad bass player. And that's and he was vocalist. If you those of you Chicago fans know, Robert Lamb did a lot of the vocals in the beginning, along with Terry Kath, the late great, who one of the best guitarists who ever lived, Terry Kath. And so it was when Peter Cetera's voice started emerging. It was like, whoa, this guy's amazing. Anyway, Peter Cetera has a birthday today, born in 1944. His voice is just so beautiful, and his singing is just as great as his bass playing. He went on to have a solo career, of course, it has been huge for him too. Glory of Love, one of the big hits that was in Karate Kid Part 2, and just it was a smash hit. But Peter Cetera, the voice, the bass of Chicago, one of the founding members of Chicago. Happy birthday today, born in 1944. We're going to take a call. We only got 2 minutes, so we're going to do this quick. Chris, I hear you. Chris wants to talk about Fetterman. We're going to grab that in the next hour because I want some time with that, too. But Bob is on the line calling in from Florida, and I think Bob wants to talk about the 5K dividend that Donald Trump is proposing. Bob, welcome. How are you this morning?
4: I'm well. Thank you, Mr. Golden Snurdly, or Snurdly Golden. I can give you a minute on this one. $5,000 for everybody, and you did the math for us. It's $1.2 trillion. Hey, look, at some point we got to start cutting spending. So let's do this. Let's just take $2,500 each, and then we'll have the accountants and those guys go in there and figure out what the percentage is for the other $600 billion. And just we'll look at what our budget is. We'll cut $600 billion from that budget. Out of our $5,000, because that's the kind of people we are. We're giving. Anyway.
3: I want the 5Gs, and I don't, look, okay. No. I'm not going to make this complicated. He says he's going to give 5Gs. Give me the 5Gs, okay? And as for deficit, this is not deficit spending. This is new money that's coming in. It's like a stock dividend. And by the way, they've already been cutting spending. You want to really cut government waste and fraud and abuse? Continue.
4: Yes.
3: Cut the garbage with Obamacare. It's been a money loser. You want to really talk about entitlement spending? Just go through and do means test on true means test and vetting on some of the government welfare programs that we've seen have been sending billions of dollars overseas through fraudsters. You want to find real spending? There's still money there to be had. And so, no, give me the 5Gs. That's my
4: Mr.
3: take.
4: Mr. Sturdley, can you settle for $2,500?
3: Nope. Could you settle if he's offering five, I want the five. Nope.
4: I hear you.
3: Nope.
4: All right.
3: No halfsies.
4: All right.
3: I'm not married.
4: Right, I trust
3: no.
4: you.
3: We need to stop looking at it like we're married to the government and they deserve half.
4: I hear you.
3: We're but not married to the government. The government doesn't deserve half. Give me all of it.
4: What about the future generations that are going to have to cover that $5,000, Mr. Golden?
3: They don't have to cover it. It's new money. And by the way, even if they did have to cover it, it's their problem. They'll figure it out.
4: All right. When is our money?
3: The same way, by the way, the same way we're figuring it out. We got to go. Hour number uno in the can, ladies and gentlemen. Thank you for the call. Appreciate it, Bob. Hour number duo coming up. Keep it right here. And whatever you do, do not go away. Saturday morning extravaganza continues. Your Saturday morning vibe.

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5: Before heading home, President Trump attends today's final day of the 2026 Irish Open Golf Tournament at his golf course in Doonbeg. It comes after taking part in a bilateral meeting with Ireland's Prime Minister yesterday, saying the two countries have a fantastic relationship, and Trump adding that he would love to see a united Ireland. The comment comes just weeks after the new British Prime Minister rejected holding a referendum on Northern Ireland leaving the UK. There's growing consensus that the race to build AI systems needs to slow down. Dario Amodei, the CEO of Anthropic, says that AI companies should purposely slow the pace at which they improve their models. OpenAI CEO Sam Altman agrees with the idea and says his company would adopt one of Amodei's proposed safeguards. In further response to Amodei's "We must pace the frontier" plea, Elon Musk has posted on his X platform, "Dario is right." AI expert and San Jose State engineering professor Ahmed Benafa also tells NBC Bay Area,
6: "You need a third party that's independent, or independent third party that's going to be there at the table. We're going to see what's going on and monitor what they're doing."
5: The Federal Reserve is due to announce its decision on interest rates in the week ahead. Jim Forbes with that.
7: Speculation about a possible rate hike is growing ahead of Wednesday's decision. New data from the Consumer Price Index out Friday showed annual inflation still well above the central bank's 2% target. That's pushing many analysts to raise their expectations about an increase, even as President Trump has pushed for Fed Chair Kevin Warsh to move in the opposite direction and lower rates.
5: The Senate reconvenes Monday, and it remains to be seen if Senator Mitch McConnell will also be returning to Capitol Hill. McConnell has been absent from the Senate since June, when he was hospitalized following a fall and diagnosed with pneumonia. I'm Jennifer Kuiper.
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8: Your forecast for the Denver metro area this Sunday, mostly sunny with a 20% chance for some showers and thunderstorms moving through, high temperatures in the low 90s. For tonight, some shower and thunderstorms continuing till about midnight, gradually clearing skies overnight, lows down to 65. For Monday, partly sunny, afternoon showers and storms once again, highs in the upper 80s. Trending cooler for Tuesday with showers and storms likely, highs in the mid 70s. I'm meteorologist Patrice Sutter.
9: Current temperature?
10: 56 degrees.
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0: Does anyone else feel like their whole life is a lie and everything that they've ever known is wrong? Because what do you mean Reddington was on CBS in an interview backing Patrick? What do you mean he thinks that we should all leave Patrick alone and, like, stop with all the conspiracy stuff? Like, but he did it, right? Like, what are you saying? Is this all part of a bigger plan? Like, is there something brewing, or are we just like, should we just like pack it up and like, what does this mean?
1: It means that Patrick didn't do it, and that you people that keep saying that Patrick did it are the Looney Tune ones. That's what it means. She admitted to it. What do you mean Reddington was on there? He was backing Patrick by admitting that Lindsay Clancy strangled and killed her 3 children. My whole world is upside down. We little girls on the internet, we have an internet connection, and now we experts on everything. And we all say that Patrick did it because even though she admitted to killing her 3 kids, why the man did it. Wait, what do you mean? My world's upside down. Nobody's helping the man, did it?
2: Yeah, it's been like this. It's going to be like this for a while, folks. 800-848-9222 is how you reach us. Welcome to our number duo of the Saturday Morning Extravaganza, your Saturday Morning Vibe. We have some great telephone calls lined up, and we will be getting to those. We also have a number of sound bites that we have to get to. And we're going to get to those as well. In fact, Kevin, let's start on the sound bites. Folks, you've been holding. We're going to grab some calls here, but I want to clear a few things so we have a mix of things for you to listen to. There's another case going on in Massachusetts. Cut one. This is the lawyer of the defendant there, Joseph Krowski, and her name is Jeanette McCausland. And this is it.
3: So I would suggest that given my client has no record, given the fact that we are now at the 4-month mark and we still can't even have a projected exact date of presentation, a follow-up presentation, that the court, within its duty and obligation, has to either dismiss or set a reasonable bail with conditions. I would suggest that reasonable bail would be $25,000.
4: This is not Lindsay Clancy 2.0. Jeanette McCausland is her own woman, but there's been a discussion, a discourse that's opened up in this country about whether or not we want to criminalize mental illness. And I'm hoping that this district attorney's office and the new district attorney-elect takes a look at this and takes a different approach in how we prosecute women suffering from profound mental health problems.
2: It might come as comfort to some of you that she only killed 2 of her children, not 3. And she is apparently being held without being released, and the lawyer's upset about that. And this is not Clancy 2.0, but maybe you should just dismiss the charges. Just dismiss them. Here, ladies and gentlemen, is the kind of reaction that we are still seeing. Cut 5 from many of the young ones. Kevin, I feel sorry for you. Well, not you. You're married. You found. You're not dating.
5: No.
2: For these young men out here that are dating some of these women, I feel sorry for you guys, for those guys, because I don't know how you. They look normal. And then they open their mouths, and you get stuff like this from this
6: girl. The holdout juror in the Lindsay Clancy trial was a black man. And I'm not going to share any opinions because I'm not a person of color. I am a non-practicing white. I'm surprised. It changes the landscape of the conversation a little bit. And I think a lot of us were assuming that it was a white man.
5: What's a non-practicing white?
2: You're asking me?
5: Like you're white, but you don't play golf or something? Or you're white and, I don't know, you don't put mayonnaise on your sandwiches. What is a non-practicing white?
2: Play that again, please. Let's examine that, please.
6: The holdout juror in the Lindsey Clancy trial was a black man, and I'm not going to share any opinions because I'm not a person of color. I am a non-practicing white. I'm surprised. It changes the landscape of the conversation a little bit, and I think a lot of us were assuming that it was a white man.
5: A non-practicing white is a white that does not listen to James Taylor, because that'd be a practicing white.
2: Really?
5: I think so. Or the golf thing works, too.
2: Swimming.
5: Jimmy Buffett.
2: Swimming. It has to be swimming, Kevin.
5: It could be swimming.
2: Because white people swim, and black people, apparently, according to the stereotypes, you know, they say, you know. It has to be swimming. Maybe.
5: Or listen to Jimmy Buffett, I think, is also up there.
2: Yeah, you know, I don't, yeah, Margaritaville thing. Wait a minute. Folks, this is, if you have any ideas, please let us know. By the way, let us know if you have ideas what a non-practicing white person is. What differentiates you as a non-practicing white? And we have something, too. We've been trying to work on a way to do this, and we figured it out. If you want to suggest music, your own music stuff, you have some music ideas. Now, we cover a lot, and we cover historical, but sometimes people have... We don't have the full universe. People send me things all the time, and, you know, and I say, well, we have a way to do it. If you want to send us music suggestions for the show... Whether or not Kevin is here with us, Kevin's a genius when it comes to this music stuff, by the way. I really love this guy. Is amazing. But we have a way you can do it. You can send suggestions to Kevin Drosh, and I'm going to spell that for you. KevinDroesch. Kevin Drosh on X. Kevin Drosh on X. That's how you can send us. That's his handle on X, formerly known as Twitter. Kevin Drosh. At Kevin, use the at Kevin Droesch on X. And that's how you can send us suggestions for the shows. And all this stuff. Now, I just got another suggestion on what a non-practicing white is. That would be like Rachel Dolezal. Do you remember Rachel? Yes. She was a non-practicing white. She pretended to be black, and she ended up being a big head honcho up in the NAACP. So she's a non-practicing white. But, excuse me. But if you know other areas where, how people can differentiate between a practicing white and a non-practicing white, we'd be interested.
5: Elizabeth Warren, maybe?
2: She's definitely from Massachusetts.
5: Yeah.
2: Definitely a non-practicing white. I like that. Definitely a non-practicing white. Elizabeth Warren. Now, I was going to wait and hold us to Princess Diana, but I'm not going to, because Princess Diana would be, I don't know. Somehow or another, I just think she wouldn't like it if I held this next cut until she was on. When I tell you that young women today are different, these young women, I've never heard anything like this. And ladies and gentlemen, I doubt whether you have either. This is another young woman. They're all over the place on social media, and I find them. Cut number 12, this young woman has a suggestion how women of the world can unite. I want you to please listen to her suggestion. If you're eating, you may want to just hold off for a moment. This young woman has a suggestion as to how women of the world can unite.
7: Hear me out, guys. Once we all universally sync up on our periods, we all free bleed, blood stains everywhere, but it's normalized. Because, like, men can have their shirts off, why can't we bleed publicly? Like, let me know if you guys think this is a good idea.
2: Why are you shaking your head, Kevin?
5: Shirt off and bleeding publicly. Apples and oranges, maybe? I don't know, maybe? Who knows? One of those things is a biohazard. Literally. Literally. If you did that in a restaurant, if that happens in a pool, they close the pool. Let's put it, this is a perfect analogy. People go, take off their shirts to go into pools, right? That's what you do when you go into a pool. If you start bleeding in a pool, they shut down the pool. That's the difference between these two things. Life is a Kevin, pool.
2: Life is a pool. Again, this is a young woman. She appears to be in her 20s. And this is what she recommends as a way of making sure that young women are united for their quest around the world. It went by fast, so we are going to play it again. I've never heard of the term free bleeding before. I'm sorry, not my term. But again, one more time, this is her suggestion for unity among women.
7: Hear me out, guys. Once we all universally sync up on our periods, we all free bleed, blood stains everywhere, but it's normalized. Because, like, if men can have their shirts off, why can't we bleed publicly? Like, let me know if you guys think this is a good idea.
2: I just got a text. Where do I find these nuts? I don't have to. Look. I'm telling you, these women are. Why do you think I play them? They're everywhere. And who else is going to play them and let you know what young ladies are thinking if I don't do it? James Golden, Snurly. telephone number to reach us. 848-9222. Saturday Morning Vibe, your telephone calls coming up. Man, I remember when this song came out. I am a huge, by the way, huge, huge, huge fan of Smokey Robinson. I've interviewed Smokey twice. Once, his 25th anniversary, somewhere in the old music radio WABC archives we have, that I did a long interview with Smokey. And on this program, I've interviewed Smokey. And Smokey Robinson is just amazing. On this day in 1970, Smokey Robinson and the Miracles were at number one across the pond. It was their first number one across the pond. This song was written by Stevie Wonder and Hank Cosby. They also teamed up to write some other great hits. And, by the way, Stevie Wonder was discovered by one of the members of the Miracles, Ronnie White. The Motown magic of Smokey Robinson and the Miracles on this day, number one. Smokey Robinson and the Miracles with Tears of a Clown.

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2: 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Why? It's the best country in the world. Never bet against the United States. I'm Suzanne Miller.
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3: Foundations of Freedom, a look at America's founding principles and the leaders who shaped our nation.
4: Ronald Reagan understood that preserving liberty required more than defending it. It had to be taught. In his 1989 farewell address, Reagan warned America about the danger of losing its national memory. If we forget what we did, we won't know who we are. Reagan understood that a free nation cannot preserve principles its people no longer understand. Every generation must learn why America's freedoms matter, understand the sacrifices that secured them, and accept the responsibilities that come with self-government. Liberty cannot be simply inherited. It must be intentionally passed from one generation to the next. Because when we fail to teach the meaning of freedom, we eventually lose the will to preserve it. So, are we preparing the next generation merely to inherit liberty, or teaching them why it is worth preserving?
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6: Folks, Jeff Hunt here in support of Project Taurus, the new development coming to Colorado Springs. You may have heard my interviews with Jason Green, who's helping bring it to town. If so, you know what I know, that this is a great, community-minded, national defense-supporting project that will bring good, high-paying jobs to Colorado Springs while creating a new national standard on non-invasive water, noise, and energy use. 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
1: James Golden Show. Four words that mean business. With James Golden, a.k.a. Bose Nerdly.
8: We're heading back to the telephone. Stephen has been holding on from Indiana. Good morning, Stephen. Welcome. How are you?
9: Good morning, Bone. How are you?
8: Good, well. Good and fine. Thank
9: Good.
8: You.
9: Good. Yeah, I just want to talk a little bit about Rush. I discovered him back in 1989 and immediately became a huge fan, like most of us, and I've always looked forward also to your contributions. They always kept me in stitches. Anyway, ever since his unfortunate passing, there's been a real void in that that area. And it was about a year ago, I heard your show one Saturday on WOWO in Fort Wayne, and my hope was restored. Now, let me tell you something. I believe that if anyone who's familiar with Rush read the transcripts of your show, it's for the second coming of Rush himself. I just want to say that it's amazing how much your talent has rubbed off on Rush over the 30 years you've worked with him.
8: I don't even know what to say. First of all, Rush's talent was a unique, and thank you for that. And God, man, oh man, you just, I don't know, that's just amazing what you just said. Rush's talent was a unique talent. He was the single greatest radio personality. And I have worked with great radio personalities since I was a teenager. And I mean great. Across the spectrum of music and talk radio. And I could go through a list of names. All of them would be all of them. A great many of them are in the Hall of Fame of radio. They are great. Rush Limbaugh was the singularly most unique talent in American radio history during You know, people talk about Walter Winchell. I wasn't alive then, and I haven't heard much. They don't have the sort of air checks from back then that they have with Rush. And I'm not going to forget people like Paul Harvey, who was also great. But, I mean, Rush was just unique. And for you to say that is thank you. I appreciate it very, very much. It is, it's amazing. And I miss him every day. So many things. Princess Diana, is here, who was part of the Rush Limbaugh alumni. Dean Karyanis was with us, our official historian. So a lot of us are still in touch. Mike Mamone is going to be, on the show as a guest one day soon. We've talked about that. We're going to have Mr. Mamone, the most famous broadcast engineer in radio history, is going to join us for a segment. But what you just said just really, I don't even know how to respond to it. It blows my mind so much, Stephen, and I thank you for the call. Thank you from the bottom of my heart, man. That's just really special.
9: Are you still there?
8: Thank you. I'm here.
9: Okay. Just want to know if you'd ever thought of going into indication, if syndication, that is, between noon and 3 in Russia's time slot.
8: That's not up to me, my friend. That would be up to others. Here's what I think about. I think about doing the best show that I can do every day that I'm on the air. That's what I think about. And as soon as that show is over, my mind starts running to the next show. And I am blessed to work with some great people here. Like you, and you hear me talk about them. Like Kevin's in today. Ian's here today. Carlos is with me during the week. And then I have so many other people here. And there are so many people behind the scenes always. And these people never, ever, ever get the credit that they deserve. And we have that Red Apple Audio Networks. There are staff of people. And it starts from the top. It starts with John and Margo Kasimatidis. They take this business seriously. And so what happens here is I've been blessed to work with people that are amazing. And you don't know how this makes me feel. When I look now, I'm an older guy now. I started in this business when I was 14 years old, the first time I walked into a radio station. I've been doing this most of my life. But when some of these youngsters are in here, and these guys are so informative, they know so much, and they're so good, you have no idea how that warms my heart and how it makes me feel to be still a part of it, still having fun, still loving what I do after all these decades of doing it, having worked with the best that ever was, and I'm still working with the best in the business. It's just I've just been blessed. And so my future's in God's hands. And I appreciate, and I'm just thankful and grateful the blessings that I have, man. And thank you. And you're part of that blessings. Every one of you that listens to this show. And thank you, ladies and gentlemen. And we're going to continue with your phone calls. Keep it right here, whatever you do. And coming up in the next hour, Princess Diana will be with us. Princess, you ought to be grateful to me that I saved you from that soundbite. We're coming right back, folks. Keep it right here and do not go away.
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12: President Trump says he'd love to see a united Ireland. His comment comes during his weekend trip there and yesterday's bilateral meeting with Ireland's prime minister. Dario Amade, the CEO of Anthropic, says in an essay that AI companies should purposely slow the pace at which they improve their AI models. OpenAI CEO Sam Altman and Elon Musk say they agree. Americans' wallets are taking a hit as inflation rises faster than wages. Lisa Carton reports on the latest U.S. Bureau of Labor Statistics data.
13: Consumer prices rose 3.4% in August from a year ago. Meanwhile, a separate BLS report says average hourly earnings rose just 3.1% over the same time.
12: Soaring energy costs are a major factor, with gas prices rising nearly 4% in August alone. The Texas Longhorns pulled off a stunning 24-23 comeback to knock off the Ohio State Buckeyes in the top game of the college football weekend. I'm Jennifer Kuiper.
14: Denver weather.
15: Your forecast for the Denver metro area this Sunday, mostly sunny with a 20% chance for some showers and thunderstorms moving through, high temperatures in the low 90s. For tonight, some shower and thunderstorms continuing till about midnight, gradually clearing skies overnight, lows down to 65. For Monday, partly sunny, afternoon showers and storms once again, highs in the upper 80s. Trending cooler for Tuesday with showers and storms likely, highs in the mid 70s. I'm meteorologist Patrice Sutter.
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17: 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Degrees.
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James Golden Show. It's politics, but theater of the mind with James Golden, a.k.a. Bose Nerdly.

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Well, no. Today. American singer, songwriter, and musician Jerry Beckley was born. Now, Jerry was a founding member of America. Just a golden hair, a horse with no name, homecoming, this Ventura Highway, but this one is my favorite. And I did not discover until later, ladies and gentlemen, what the song was truly about, or supposedly about. A horse with no name. Heron! Boy, this was back in the sex, drugs, and rock and roll day. It sounds so peaceful. And in the first part of my journey, I da-da-da-da-da. Heron! Supposedly. I don't know for sure. But that's what I don't forget where I read it. It's so long ago now. But man, what a song.

0: James Golden, Bo Snurdy with you here. It is the Saturday morning extravaganza, your Saturday morning vibe. Just to show you, it's not all about politics with these young ladies today. And it's not just the single ones. Kevin, let's reel in cut 11 here before we head back to the phones. And just listen to this young lady and what her complaint in life is.
1: I'm a bad wife because I cut my hair even though my husband didn't like it. Newsflash, it's not 1874. It is 2026. I will cut my hair if I want to cut my hair. My hair's always been short. When my husband and I got married, it was short. It only got long when I had four pregnancies back to back. And then I decided after I was done being pregnant, that was enough of the long hair. I didn't want it anymore. Too heavy, too hot, too much to take care of. I didn't want it. So I cut it off. I mean, he might like it longer. Sure. Do I care? Not really. Nope. Because he married me because he loved me. He didn't marry me because he liked my hair. Weird. Also, he does not get to tell me what to do with my makeup, my hair, how I dress. Like, he... No. I might ask his opinion, but most of the time, I'm probably not going to listen to his opinion on any of it. That's just who I am. I'll ask my sisters their opinions, too, and usually I do the opposite. It is what it is. You guys are insane. Acting like I should only do things for my husband. I will only cut and color my hair for my husband. Okay, no, I do not do that.
0: Now, the person that posted this on the internet posted this with a caption. Would you like me to read the caption to you? I'll read the caption to you, then I'll get a nod of approval, yes. The caption happens to be a quote from the Holy Bible. It says, quote, better to live on a corner of the roof than share a house with a quarrelsome wife, end quote. It says Proverbs 21:9.
2: Is that really in the Bible?
0: We have to look.
2: It sounds like something that'd be hung over a bar. Like, if a man is wrong in the woods and the wife isn't around to hear it, is he really wrong? Like, one of those, like, it sounds like one of those, like, if my wife calls, I'm not here. Like, one of those jokes. Is that from the Proverbs according to Rodney Dangerfield or something?
0: You know, tell us, Rhonda can probably tell us, or Princess Diana. Quote, unquote, better to live on a corner of the roof than share a house with a quarrelsome wife.
2: That was when Jesus was saying, I get no respect.
0: Okay, I'm saving one for Princess Diana that I have to do with Princess Diana besides the political stuff. One of these women. All right, one more, and then we'll get to phone calls. One more. This is a woman reacting to the events of the day, including, I believe, the Clancy case, cut 8, and here she is.
3: It's not talked about enough how women can heal their nervous system by getting revenge. Hurt them. Look how I glow. Look how youthful I am. Look how pretty. Get revenge. Get revenge. Be evil. Get revenge.
0: Women can become pretty, beautiful, maintain your youth by getting revenge, being quote-unquote effing evil. That's how you stay young and pretty, by being effing evil. And get revenge on people. Princess Di, Kevin has answered. Yes, it is in the Bible. There are a bunch of similar verses in Proverbs. So yes, it is a bona fide quote from Proverbs. And the quote again from Proverbs. Better to live on a corner of the roof than share a house with a quarrelsome wife. Let us head back to the telephones and check in with Chris in the Catskills. Good morning, Chris. How are you?
4: Good morning, James. Good morning, James. I'm going to give you a partial answer, and then I just want to move on real quick. So the concept of postmodernism, which took its major roots in our secondary education system, probably going back 35 to 40 years ago, where constructs of reality is a perceptual thing, and it's not like there's a really any concrete reality. And then the principle of heuristics themselves. Well, with the advancement of the internet and social media, these people are being exposed to these things, various notions, and they're teaching themselves a lot of crazy notions. So talking about the U.S. Senate races that are in play, there's seven that are identified. And with the phenomenon politically of Pennsylvania Senator John Fetterman speaking at this Republican midterm convention in Texas the other day, creates quite an interesting scenario. Out of these seven seats, I'm going to cover it real quick. The ones that I see the Democrats are going to take are North Carolina, Ohio, and Alaska, because former Governor Cooper in North Carolina, former Senator Sherrod Brown in Ohio, and former Congressman Petula in Alaska, they're stronger candidates, they have higher favorability ratings, and they have more charisma, okay? Then that would leave for the Dems, and I'm going to throw in Maine. I think Maine is likely to go for the Democrats.
0: Maine's not going for the Democrats. Maine's not going for the Democrats.
4: All right, I think Trump and Collins fatigue, gas prices.
0: Maine's not going for the Democrats. You got the cousin. All right,
4: well, we can agree. I'm not. Neither one of us knows what's going to happen, but I'm just throwing that out there. Okay, so then, out of the three remaining states, they would have to win one just to get it to 51, Iowa, Texas, or Michigan. In Iowa, both candidates have very high favorability ratings, but if the Republicans win, it's going to be because they have a voter enrollment advantage, and if the Democrats will win, it's because of gas, diesel, fertilizer prices, and tariffs. And then in Texas, the Democrat is kind of quirky, and the Republican is very unlikable. If the Republicans win, it's going to be because of the enrollment advantage, and it's going to be the same because of the prices of gas, diesel, fertilizer, and the tariffs if the Democrats were to win. In Michigan, if the Republicans win, it's going to be because there's a socialist candidate whom has made some un-American and strange comments. And if the Democrats win, it will demonstrate that the financial impacts of the Iran war, gas, diesel, the fertilizer, the tariffs are allowing like moderate and conservative Democrats and independents are willing to take a chance on the socialists. But the Democrats are going to have to get to 52 because it's looking like John Fetterman is going to start caucusing with the Republicans.
0: Well, a lot there. El Sayed, if he wins somehow, it will prove that Michigan is finally gone, period. That this guy, this little smooth-talking who won't disassociate himself from Hassan Piker, actually pulls it out with some of his past comments, it means Michigan is gone. If Tallarico wins in Texas, it is because Ken Paxton is hated by a large number of people in his own party. And it means that they haven't spent enough money to overcome the hate. Because if you can't beat Tallarico in Texas, you've got a problem. With as much as this guy said, that's on the record. By the way, did you hear the Trump Tallarico riff at the convention?
4: I missed that one, but I think
0: you missed it. Wait a minute. Cut 46, Kevin. I'll play it for you. I'm glad to do it. Public service. Here's what Trump had to say about Tallarico at the convention.
5: He was also somebody that hated eating meat. But he ran a campaign to beat meat. He called it beat meat. I don't know what the hell he meant by that. These people are going to tell me, what the hell is he? Wants to beat meat? But it was bad for his image, so he started eating meat. And he recently... It's getting worse. I'm getting myself in trouble. Getting worse. But he was recently seen having a barbecue and eating a lot of meat. But that's what happened. He ate it, and then he was seen running backstage to a room and throwing up all over the place.
0: Now, the Huffington Post read an article critical of Donald Trump, as they say, telling masturbation jokes. And the guy that wrote the article was, by the way, his name was Dicker. And so it was just, this turned into a whole big thing. But your analysis, I think, with the exception of Maine, and you're right, I'm not sure, but I don't see this guy, the guy with the kids, with the cousin who hasn't been married to the cousin that he had the kids with, Troy Jackson. I don't see this guy picking up Maine. Now, I'll be honest with you. I'm sad to say I think you may be right about Ohio with Sherrod Brown. I can't believe that Ohio would go for him again, but I'm hoping against hope. Alaska? I don't know. Alaska's strange. Used to be solidly Republican. I don't know what's going on. The liberals, I think, have started to invade that state like crazy. So, Alaska. I really don't see Texas. Even with Paxton there. And I'm telling you, I'm not a fan of Paxton, but I would hold my nose and vote for him anyway because of Tallarico. And I think there, when it comes down to the rubber meeting the road, as the cliche goes, I think there are going to be a few Texas Republicans that do exactly that. Hold their nose. They may not like Ken Paxton and go in and vote for the guy. Because they definitely don't want Tallarico. So, you have it. I think that's great analysis. Fetterman, I don't know whether he's going to caucus with the Republicans or not. But the Democrats sure hate him, and he knows that he's hated with his party. So I don't know. Perhaps you could be right. Let me give you the last word. Chris, got to move on and grab some other calls.
4: I love Sherrod Brown, but

0: I bet I could find my deficit reduction ribbon.
1: You have a deficit reduction ribbon. I love it.
0: Yes, I do. And I'll make no chicken jokes after that last one. All Democrats should go back and listen to RFK's speech at that convention. He was shining the light of truth on what the Democrat Party was and how it has became, what it has became, and how they rigged the election to stop him 2.5-3 years ago. It's amazing. And are Republicans going to have enough sense to run ads of the State of the Union where Democrats told the whole world they would stand up for illegal aliens before they would U.S. citizens? They need to be running ads with that in there. What else do they need to do?
1: I haven't seen them yet. You're absolutely right. And at the time it happened, we said this should be running during election season. Well, it's election season, and people need to see it. Harold, you're absolutely right. We got to take a quick break. Harold, thank you for the call. We got to take a quick break here, Saturday Morning Extravaganza, as we wind our way through hour number duo. Princess Di is going to be with us, hour number trio. Stay right here. What's up here, Kev?
2: Born on this day in 1952, Canadian and American musician, drummer, the drummer, Neil Peart, was born. Him, Alex Lifeson, Geddy Lee made the band Rush. This song, Spirit of the Radio, brought progressive rock into another dimension, really. It mainstreamed it. This song's incredibly catchy. Drums are out of control. The rhythm section is just killing it. But Neil Peart, regarded as one of the greatest drummers of all time. And this is Rush. Hopefully, Canadian tariffs allow us to continue to play Rush without an extra fee. But they're still on tour. God bless them. So,
1: yeah, Neil Peart, man, just amazing, amazing, amazing, amazing musician. Made an officer of the Order of Canada in 1996. He passed away in 2020 in January, 67. He had brain cancer. But, man, his music's going to live on forever. James Golden is Thirdly. If you want to reach Kevin with music stuff, we gave you the address. We'll give it to you one more time before we get out of here today, so I have a pen and pencil ready. So we'd love to hear from you on music. And Kevin is the way to do that. Hey, this guy knows more about music, I'm telling you. He's amazing. Kevin ought to do his own music show. James Golden is Nerdly with you here. We'll be right back. Don't go away.
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0: 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We sat down for an informative interview with Anthony Scaramucci.
1: Okay, this is what the older people did to you. It's a generational theft, and this is where you're heading. But I'll make a prediction. If you don't mind, I'll make a prediction on the show that, you know, Bitcoin's going to 10x from here over the next 15 years, because more and more people, as these younger people get older, they're going to be like, okay, wait a minute. I want to store my savings. I want to store my value in a finite asset. If an asteroid lands here, Elon Musk plucks one using SpaceX and plucks one from the belt and drops it here, you could drop $10 trillion worth of gold here on this earth, and then all of a sudden gold becomes less scarce than it actually once was. Can't really find Bitcoin on an asteroid somewhere. You know, this is a very unique, very special asset.
0: 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That's CryptoBell.live.
2: For nearly 3,000 years, Homer's The Iliad has shaped the Western imagination. As one of the foundational works of Western literature, it explores permanent questions about honor, courage, leadership, friendship, justice, and what it means to live a noble life. In one of the epic's defining moments, Achilles returns to battle after the death of his beloved friend Patroclus, setting aside his wounded pride to confront the responsibilities that come with greatness. His decision reveals one of the central themes of The Iliad, that true greatness requires more than strength. It demands character, sacrifice, and the pursuit of what is right. That's why Hillsdale College has released its newest free online course, The Iliad, taught by Professor Stephen Smith. The course reveals why Homer's masterpiece remains one of the greatest works

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4: The James Golden Show. It's politics, but theater of the mind. With James Golden, a.k.a. Bo Snerdly.
5: Steven is on the telephones with us. He's been waiting a while, so have you, Marley. We're going to get you. Sister Sledge, by the way, ladies and gentlemen, founding member, Joni Sledge, has a birthday tomorrow, heavenly birthday. She passed away in 2017. She was 60 years old. But one of the three sisters of Sister Sledge, founding member, remembering the great Joni Sledge and Sister Sledge, produced by Nile Rodgers. They have that chic sound and is real. Joe, welcome. How are you from Brookhaven?
6: Hello, Bo.
5: Yes, Joe.
6: Good morning. How are you,
5: Good morning.
6: Listen, it's a no-brainer. I need the 5,000. I want the 5,000 for me and my wife. President Trump has kept every promise. I got a letter. I kept it from Washington, the White House, signed by President Trump, the CARES Act. My wife got $3,200. That was in May 1, 2020. I got $3,200. The kids all got money. Beautiful letter they wrote, you know, they put out. And Bruce Blakeman should offer a dividend refund, any money saved from fraud recovery, give back to the New York residents. Money given to the illegals should go to the American citizens. And the New York citizens, he should do the same thing. He's already doing no state tax on $100,000 for married, $50,000 for single. Go after the Medicaid fraud. I mean, it's a no-brainer. I'm like, yes, 100. It's our money. They're taking in, right, Bob? It's our money. It's the American money.
5: The money belongs to the people and not to the government. Now, in some cases, the people that get the money don't pay taxes, and that's some of what you've been talking about. There are people who are the receiving end who don't contribute, but for the taxpayers, yes, it is your money that funds the government. It's your money, which is why we should all follow it and see where it goes. So great call, James Golden. Bo Snerdly here with you. Our number duo coming to an end right now. And in our number trio, this is what we're going to do, folks. Princess Diana will be with us. If you are on hold, stay on hold. We're going to grab some calls. We also have some audio for you to listen to and to share with you. And to share with Princess Diana. I always like springing some audio on her to just get her instant reaction to things. Off the cuff. Anyway, stay right where you are. Our number trio continues. The Saturday Morning Extravaganza. Your Saturday morning vibe. Do not go away.
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13: President Trump is wrapping up a two-day visit to Ireland today. It comes after a meeting with that country's prime minister, and Trump saying he would love to see a united Ireland and thinks it's going to happen eventually. 2 weeks ago, new British Prime Minister Andy Burnham rejected holding a referendum on Northern Ireland leaving the UK. A vessel has come under attack in the Strait of Hormuz, driving up fears over oil supplies. Iranian state media say one person was killed when the cargo vessel was struck. The attack came one day after Saudi Arabia temporarily shut down an essential east-west pipeline. Anthropic CEO is calling for a serious slowdown in the AI race. More from Lisa Carton.
14: CEO Dario Amodei wrote, "We must slow the pace at which we improve the capabilities of AI models." He cautioned that people may lose control of AI and the technology can be misused for cyber attacks and bioterrorism and serious economic disruption. Amodei's weekend post comes after an Anthropic researcher's resignation over concerns that the firm and its competitors are not acting responsibly with AI development.
13: A man who ran onto the field at Yankee Stadium waving a Palestinian flag during the Yankees-Mets Subway Series opener on 9/11 is facing misdemeanor charges. Lisa Salvati reports.
15: Police say 38-year-old Kelly Marcucci of Long Island stormed the field during the seventh inning of the Yankees-Mets game. The game commemorated the 25th anniversary of the 9/11 terror attacks. Players on both teams wore special hats with FDNY and NYPD emblems. Police say Marcucci charged the field at exactly 9/11 p.m. before getting tackled by security. Fans then chanted USA. Before the game, Marcucci allegedly went on a tirade on social media about capitalism, Saudi Arabia, and 9/11, and President Trump.
13: Christopher Nolan's The Odyssey has become the highest-grossing film in the history of Universal Pictures. I'm Jennifer Kuiper.
11: Denver weather.
16: Your forecast for the Denver metro area this Sunday, mostly sunny with a 20% chance for some showers and thunderstorms moving through, high temperatures in the low 90s. For tonight, some shower and thunderstorms continuing till about midnight, gradually clearing skies overnight, lows down to 65. For Monday, partly sunny, afternoon showers and storms once again, highs in the upper 80s. Trending cooler for Tuesday with showers and storms likely, highs in the mid 70s. I'm meteorologist Patrice Sutter.
17: Current temperature,
18: 57 degrees.
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1: On Friday's Jeff and Bill show, we remember 9/11. Do we still recognize the threat of radical Islam?
3: 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I'm all alone. What is going to happen?

0: WFAN-US.
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9: 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Bose Nerdly.
10: Here we are, my friends. It has arrived. Darren and the trio so quickly is upon us. Our number trio, ladies and gentlemen, in the weeks where she hasn't abandoned me and left me on my own, like a forgotten stranger roaming the wilderness, is where we are so proud to have with us the one.
9: It's time for Radio Royalty with James Golden and America's Princess of Policy, Princess Di.
10: Oh, she's the goodness, she's the wonderfulness, the analysisness, she's the smartness, she's the beautiness, everything. Princess Diana in the house. Welcome, Your Highnessness.
11: Sir James, the Prince of Persuasion, the Jackhammer of Truth, Sir James, it is wonderful to speak with you.
10: Well, thank you, my dear. Thank you. Now, Princess Diana, I know we have some of the things that you'd like to discuss, but since you helped us out and you said and you verified, in fact, that the quote that we had earlier from the woman who was BR itching and moaning because she cut her hair and her husband didn't like the haircut, and he had captioned, or someone captioned it, better to live on a corner of the roof than share a house with a quarrelsome wife. That is Proverbs 21.9. You said, yes, indeed, it's in the Bible. And then you gave us some others that are in Proverbs. Would you mind, Princess Diana, are sharing, perhaps with us, some of the other things that Proverbs has to say about quarrelsome wives.
11: Well, I did send you, there are many similar verses. Proverbs 21:19, better to live in a desert than with a quarrelsome and nagging wife. And Proverbs 25:24.
10: Whoa, let's do these slowly. I want to, please, repeat slowly, one more time.
11: All right. You want me to repeat that one?
10: Yes, please, slower.
11: Okay, better to live in a desert than with a quarrelsome and nagging wife. And here's Proverbs 27:15. A quarrelsome wife is like the dripping of a leaky roof in a rainstorm. Proverbs 19:13. A foolish son is a father's ruin, and a quarrelsome wife is like a constant dripping. And the next verse is also interesting. Restraining her, the quarrelsome wife, is like restraining the wind or grasping oil with your hand. In other
10: wow.
11: words, she can't be shut up.
10: Wow.
11: Yeah, there's a lot of wisdom in the book of Proverbs.
10: Yes. And I hope that, I'll just leave it right there. I think you said that now. Princess Diana, you have something for us. What's on your mind this morning?
11: Well, I have been enjoying the reaction, as we talked about this week, to the $5,000 Trump dividend. And it has been universally described as, quote-unquote, controversial. And so the outrage from the political establishment, and I talked about it briefly, on both sides of the aisle has been amazing to me. And I quoted from the Politico piece right after, Trump dividend wins instant GOP critics. And so the political establishment of both parties, but the ones that are the most irritating come from Trump's own team, and they are counter-messaging him. He has made a splash in the midterm convention, which, of course, he invented the concept of a midterm convention. He invented the concept of redistricting for the Republican Party. He's the one who has put the Republicans in a place where they can maintain the majority and will. And yet you've got the sniping from the sidelines of his own party, which is what this article is about. Chip Roy is quoted, of course, I would like to know how they plan to pay for it. Well over $1 trillion. Somehow he, Chip Roy, who has been a constant thorn in Trump's side, will not be returning to Congress next year, which will be a wonderful relief, like a dripping, nagging wife. And so here's an unnamed GOP operative who was granted anonymity. He expressed skepticism, calling it a desperate attempt to change the political mood. The article in Politico says that Republicans told Politico the effort showed how desperate the president was in the last weeks of midterm campaigning. One House Republican says it's a little late. And so we went into this campaign season with everyone in the political establishment saying Trump has to talk about affordability. That became the key word. So he comes out with this $5,000 dividend in answer to the critics and in a wonderful solution. It's actually a solution. And they're like, oh, no, not that answer to affordability. And I just want to remind people, you mentioned one thing. There is no hysteria, no controversy, no argument when the EITC, which is the Earned Income Tax Credit, is on the table, where basically the federal government pays people who do not pay federal taxes. And so they have what's called an earned income tax credit, even though they haven't paid federal taxes. There's no objection to the monthly payout for illegals, for hotels, for health care, for Medicaid, for education. And I saw one statistic. hotels for illegals in New York City is $400 per household per night, which is $10,000 to $12,000 per month. Now, Trump is talking about a dividend, and as I explained on Thursday, this is money not from the government coffers that are would affect the deficit. This is new money coming from the tariffs, the investments coming into the U.S., and from the Venezuela oil deal. You've got the tariffs bringing in up to $300 billion a year. That's even with the back and forth with the Supreme Court, which we had to give some back. $300 billion a year of tariffs coming in. Trump has basically brought in investments into this country of $20 trillion plus. The Venezuela oil deal is brought to the United States reserves 65 billion barrels in proven reserves, which is worth $7 trillion. Now, this money is coming into the United States, and Trump has been talking about all these things as something that will benefit the United States citizens. And he is, in this case, saying, I'm going to take a portion of it and directly benefit United States citizens by sending a dividend from this money coming in of $5,000. And I believe he's going to do it. Now, there is something that nobody had complained about. Biden promised $2,000 in cash if the Georgia Senate race runoff elected John Ossoff and Raphael Warnock, the Democrats. Nobody called that controversial. Nobody objected to it. And that was money coming right out of the Treasury. So this is something that, of course, anything that Trump does is considered controversial. And there's one other detail that I wanted to mention. 14 days after Trump was inaugurated for the second time, on February 3rd, 2025, Trump established via executive order a United States Sovereign Wealth Fund, which was to be directed by Treasury Secretary Scott Bessent and Commerce Secretary Howard Lutnick. Everybody is forgetting this. Everybody is saying, well, how is he going to do it? What are the mechanisms? He established this from 2 weeks after he was inaugurated, the Sovereign Wealth Fund, which is the mechanism that Alaska pays out a dividend every year to the citizens of Alaska. So does Texas and New Mexico. And so this mechanism is not foreign. It is not odd. It is not alien to people. This is a mechanism that exists that Trump established. And so all of these things are undiscussed by all of the people who are criticizing and the news media especially. Now, I don't know if you have the soundbite from Fox News from that night.
10: We do. We have it.
11: I would love to hear it.
10: Here it is.
0: And I heard the Trump dividend raised some eyebrows. $5,000 for every adult citizen if the House wins.
12: Wait, it raised my eyebrows and both hands went up at the same time.
0: But if Republicans
13: win the
0: House. You guys
13: don't need it. This is for the American middle class.
0: All right, but if Republicans win the House, $5,000 for every adult citizen. So you do the quick math, that's about $1.3 trillion. I can hear the critics' heads exploding. They're saying out loud, I guarantee you, President is bribing voters to vote for Republicans to take over the House, and then he's bankrupting the country because the deficit and debt is huge, and inflation would come back if this comes into play. So how do you answer those criticisms?
13: Well, I'd say, first of all, what the president's talking about is fundamentally a dividend for American workers. We're taking in an extraordinary amount of revenue because the president of the United States is actually standing up to both foreign companies but also foreign countries who've been taking advantage of America's workers for pretty much my entire life. All of these tariffs, what is a tariff, Brett? A tariff is when the President of the United States says, if you want to undercut the wages of American workers, if you want to ship American jobs overseas, you're going to pay a big fat penalty when you try to bring that stuff back into the United States of America. Those penalties have generated a lot of revenues. They've helped us pay down debt. What the president is just saying is, if you keep it going to the American people, if you keep us in power and allow us to continue to do these things, then you're going to share in some of the benefit of this incredible wealth that we're creating in the United States of America. I don't think it's a controversial idea. It's actually the president of the United States saying, we're all working together. We're all on the same team. And if we continue to create wealth, that wealth is going to go back to the American people.
11: Bingo.
10: There you have it.
11: Bingo. Mm-hmm. Now, interestingly enough, this answer, which is a perfect answer, which explains everything, is being completely ignored. And the media is going on, and so are the critics, and so are the Republican critics, as if this was never explained. And they are coming up with the same criticism. It's bribery. It's going to cause inflation. It's going to increase the deficit. And, you know, the administration is explaining it. And it doesn't matter. It goes into a void. So that is why we, as Trump supporters, have to explain it to our friends, have to basically know, and you have said, that Trump made that promise, and we are going to hold him to it, and we're going to get the $5,000 per adult.
10: All right, Princess, we got to take a quick break. When we get back, before we move on to other things, I got some sound bites I want you to listen to on various topics and respond to. But before we do that, I want to take a minute and talk about this whole bribery thing. So, because this has roiled me, this idea of bribery. So, hold on, James Golden, Snurley. What we got here, Kevin?
14: This is Midnight at the Oasis.
10: Oh! Why? I love this song. I love this song. Always have.

0: remember this, folks. Such a hit.
1: It's the birthday of American folk and blues singer Maria Maldoir. Maldoir? Maldoir?
0: Maldoir, yeah.
1: Maldoir. There you go. 1974, number 6 in the U.S. and number 21 in the U.K. Single Midnight at the Oasis. Song of the Year nomination.
0: Yeah. I think this was her only huge hit. This one was huge for her. And I don't remember hearing anything else that I could say equal this for her.
1: Can't say I have either.
0: But let me tell you, this is such a beautiful song. Midnight at the Oasis. My gosh. Always puts a smile on my face. James Golden is thoroughly with you here. Princess Di's here. We're coming back. 800-848-9222. That's how you just snuggle away.
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1: 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Now, here's Jana Derulis.
2: A new study at J.A. May Cardiology found that patients with atrial fibrillation can monitor their heart rhythm at home by using a smartphone before treatment. Researchers at the Karolinska Institute say the approach reduced last-minute procedure cancellations by nearly 95%. I'm Jana Derulis for the Worldwide News Network, New York.
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1: The James Golden Show. It's politics, but theater of the mind with James Golden, a.k.a. Bo Snerdly.
7: Princess Diana's in the house. I wanted to say a word, Princess, about this idea of bribery. Bribery is part and parcel of the political process, period. Every single campaign, every single political campaign in modern times has some element of it in there. What is that element? If you vote for me, I will do this. Period. If you vote for me, I'm going to erase your student loans. Your student loans? Well, we're going to, you assume the debt, we're going to pay it for you. That's straight up bribery. If you vote for me, I'm going to make sure that we don't cut this thing, that thing that the government is spending money on you. That's promising something in return for a vote. If you vote for me, I'm going to increase spending on single child care. Bribery. I'm going to take the cost off of you and put it on the taxpayer. There's nothing new about any of this. And as you have said so eloquently, the amount of money that is already spent on bribery for illegal immigrants, California alone, going bankrupt with their health care for American citizens because they're paying for the health care of illegals. You look all across the political spectrum, especially on the left, I'm going to give you free bus rides if you vote for me. The bribery, don't talk to me about bribery. That's my comment on that.
8: Well, I would agree, except the word bribery, it's to me, that implies a crime. And it is not a crime. It is a fulfilled promise, going back to George Washington, who gave free beer if you voted for him. And so, you know, the idea of an incentive to get to the polls is tried and true, and it will, I think, work, which is why they're so angry. I also want to remind you of a quote from Nancy Pelosi in 2010. Do you remember her saying this? What was the biggest bang for the buck? Every dollar spent on food stamps, she said, puts another $1.79 into the economy. It's the biggest bang for the buck when you do food stamps. So she had the calculation and the formula that putting money into the economy by Democrat formulation was a net positive. But, oh, my goodness, you cannot give the American worker, which is, as J.D. Vance said, that's the main target here. You cannot give $5,000, which is real money to people. You cannot give that back. And that is to me, that's the crime, is the idea you can take from American pockets. No controversy, but you say you're going to give it back, and oh, goodness, the world is falling down.
7: Okay, now, one of the things that I would like to do when we get back is just play a few sound bites for you and mix that up with telephone calls. People have been waiting, and they will have a chance to speak with you and with me when we come back from our next break. Also, Your Highness, I mentioned to you the other day that Tim Scott apparently upset a lot of people at the convention with his speech. I found out why. Yeah. And boy, was it a doozy. In fact, it was so bad that on Morning Joe, the whole round table erupted in mockery of it. So we will cover all of that, and we will cover more. In fact, I'm looking at the clock. We have enough time to play the Tim Scott quote now, and we'll respond to it later. Cut 63. This is what upset the Democrats with Tim Scott's speech at the mid-year convention. This is Tim Scott.
9: But Texas, we know who God is. We're talking about Jesus. I said the King of Kings and the Lord of Lords, the Alpha and the Omega, the beginning and the end. That's our God.
7: That is what ticked off
9: That's
7: the Democrats.
9: America.
7: That one piece of his date are livid. And they held him up to mockery. We'll talk about that when we get back. James Golden, Snurly with you here. Saturday Morning Vibe. Princess Di in the house. Do not go away.
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12: 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Prostate cancer may not cause noticeable symptoms in its early stages. 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Age, family history, and other factors can affect your risk. Take a few minutes to have the conversation that could make a difference.
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13: President Trump's two-day visit to Ireland will wrap up today. He took part in a bilateral meeting yesterday with Ireland's prime minister, where he made headlines by saying he would love to see a united Ireland and thinks it's going to happen eventually. New British Prime Minister Andy Burnham has rejected holding a referendum on Northern Ireland leaving the UK. The Senate reconvenes Monday, and it remains to be seen if Senator Mitch McConnell will also be returning to Capitol Hill. McConnell has been absent from the Senate since June, when he was hospitalized following a fall and diagnosed with pneumonia. Authorities are increasing patrols around former Vice President Kamala Harris's Malibu home after a woman allegedly trespassed on the property. It happened Friday night. Harris and her husband were not home at the time. Canadian and singer Celine Dion is back on stage in Paris after taking several years off. She canceled tours after being diagnosed with stiff person syndrome. I'm Jennifer Kuiper.
14: Denver weather.
15: Your forecast for the Denver metro area this Sunday, mostly sunny with a 20% chance for some showers and thunderstorms moving through. High temperatures in the low 90s. For tonight, some shower and thunderstorms continuing till about midnight, gradually clearing skies overnight, lows down to 65. For Monday, partly sunny, afternoon showers and storms once again, highs in the upper 80s. Trending cooler for Tuesday with showers and storms likely, highs in the mid 70s. I'm meteorologist Patrice Sutter.
16: Current temperature?
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21: The James Golden Show. It's politics, but theater of the mind with James Golden, a.k.a. Bose Nerdly.

0: September 13th, 1965.
1: I'm not half the man I used to be.
0: Paul McCartney's song Yesterday was released by the Beatles as a single. Featuring, of course, Paul McCartney's vocal along with the acoustic guitar. And a string quartet. It made, for the release, the first time.

0: today.
1: It wasn't released as a single in the UK, by the way, because it was so different than anything else. Finally, in 1976, believe it or not, 1976, they released this as a single. Amazing. One of the most beautiful songs, I think.

0: amazing. Princess Di is in the house with us. Princess Duana, we're going to head to some telephones. In fact, let's take a few calls now. Then I have some sound bites for you. Let's check in with Marley, who has been waiting, waiting, waiting. Marley, thank you for your patience. How are you this morning? You're on with Princess Di and with me, James Golden Bosnerly. How are you?
1: Good morning, James and Princess. I wanted to talk about the other James, James Madison. So, you know, the president has been trying to get this SAVE Act passed, and obviously, like, we have 85% of the American people want it, and 85% of Congress doesn't want it. You do the math, right? But the thing is, James Madison foresaw all of this. Like, it's not like they didn't cheat in elections in the 1700s. So there's a something that all of these lawyers, these brilliant lawyers, are overlooking. The second sentence of the United States Constitution says the people choose Congress and the states as a condition of ratification. Like, we wouldn't have signed and signed on to this thing if this wasn't there. The states will qualify every voter according to state law. They had to do that because of federalism. The states would never have agreed in 1789 to a single format for voter qualification and verification. But it is not just a clause. It is a set of 50 statutes baked into the Constitution. And so we don't need Congress. The only authority that can vindicate the rights of only qualified American citizens to choose Congress is the United States Department of Justice and the President of the United States. Congress can't touch this, and the courts, these corrupt, sick judges, cannot touch it. It's a contract between us and the state governments. And the incredible thing about this, I could go on for hours because I've been studying this clause for 3 years. The incredible thing about this is that at the time of ratification, a lot of people didn't take Madison seriously. They thought he had a good point, so they made the Elections Clause. They gave Congress the right to pass laws about election process. But they didn't quite understand what he was saying about states betraying the Union by refusing to honor an honest election process. After the Civil War, when they ratified the 14th Amendment, they added Section 2. And you can go back and debate. The Congress heard saying, we wish Section 2 about race. Wish.
0: All of a sudden, Marley, wait. Slavery. All of a sudden, we had a breakup in your line when you were about to go through Section 2. So just quickly tell us what's in Section 2 again.
1: Okay. In Section 2, the Congress was trying to avert the possibility of ever having another civil war. And they said in the ratification debates, they say, we wish this clause was about race. We wish it was about slavery, but it's about the case Madison supposed where a state could go rogue and fail the agreement to the Union by honoring real elections. And in that clause, they said if a state disenfranchises the voters of a state, they lose apportionment proportional to the number of voters who are injured.
0: Whoa.
1: New York is a rogue state. I don't know if you guys heard about the audit I did of the Mamdani 2025 mayoral general election, where we took 10,000 voters out of that election and ran them through synthetic identity fraud prevention tools, commercial tools, using the definition of synthetic identities created by the Federal Reserve over a decade ago. And we tried to find out, did New York City and New York State qualify these voters? Okay, 7% of them didn't exist. 6% had fake social security numbers not issued by SSA. And 10% had no address in New York City anywhere, not even their voting address, just any New York City footprint from January of 2025 to June of 2026. Bottom line is New York City and New York State didn't honor the contract. the contract with the American people, which is exactly how Madison, Hamilton, and Jefferson worked to structurally embed the idea of a Republican form of government where the citizens are sovereign over the law. The states are not allowed to fail at qualifying voters. So if they think that verification and attestation are the same thing, they are in criminal violation of the composition and voter qualification clauses of the United States Constitution. And the Supreme Court agrees from 1941. This is, we don't need Congress. We need to get to the president and help him understand how we win this battle for good.
0: Marley, please do me a favor. Can somebody there get, Kevin, can we get Marley's email address and her telephone number, please, and send it to me? Marley, is that all right with you?
1: Absolutely. I actually went to party last night to try to meet you.
0: Okay. Thank you. Marley, thank you for the Princess Diana. Do you want to respond to that, Princess Diana? I got a lot of research to do here.
2: Well, it sounds like she's done the research and needs to be a guest on your show. I just want to say this all sounds very persuasive. You need enforcement, and you need a mechanism to enforce it. And there's the rub when you have a lot of corruptions in our institutions to make this actually happen. So I wish her luck. I think she needs to keep talking.
1: Let me add that John Sarcone, the U.S. Attorney for the Northern District of New York, is aggressively investigating this matter for prosecution of the New York City and New York State Boards of Elections for an established federal crime, certification of a false tally. This is not voter fraud. They never bothered to enforce the rules, and that is a federal crime. So I just want people to know that exactly what you said, Princess, unfolding right now as we speak.
0: Wow. Thank you for the call, Marley, and I'm going to be in touch with you. Thank you. That was something else, huh, Princess?
2: Very interesting.
0: Quite. Speaking of interesting, before we get back to the telephone, let me grab one more quick call, because then I'm going to go. Sorry, folks, I'm going to have to get sound bites in here, because I got stuff for Princess to respond to. Viviana, you got to get quick. Viviana, thank you for calling. Always love hearing from you. What's on your mind this morning?
3: I had the privilege of participating in the march to commemorate all those who were killed by radical Islamists on 9/11. The organizers were Jake Lang and Pastor Manning from Harlem. What we did as patriots, we united to say that we will never forget what had happened on 9/11. Some of the chants were, USA, USA, Jesus is Lord over New York. Mazami must go, no Sharia here, the port mall. Songs that were sung were God Bless America, Proud to Be an American, and the national anthem at the end of the march. Jake Lang invited my sister, Reverend Desiree, to share.
0: Now, wait a minute. Jake Lang, hold on. Is this the same guy, Jake Lang, and I may be mistaken, that, because I'm not, if this is the same guy that I'm thinking of, I'm not a fan, and I'm just going to say that up front. If this is the same guy that I'm thinking of, I am, put me down as not a fan.
3: Okay. But can you hear what I'm sharing, though?
0: I hear everything that you're sharing, Viviana, and you know I love you. One of the things don't like is people who incite hatred about religion, period.
3: Okay.
0: And if, I don't know, and I'm not saying that this guy did that. But I am very, very, I walk a fine line when it comes to recognizing what the truth is about those who attacked this nation, and they were Islamic radicals. There is no doubt about it. They were terrorists. But I'm at a fine line on what I do with that information. So I'm going to let you end up here. But again, if it's the same guy that I saw videos of also attacking some black people in with language that I would never use, if this is the same guy, and I'm not sure it is, I'm not a fan. But go ahead.
3: Okay. And we as clergy were very, very observant that that would not happen at this rally. I don't know, and I can't speak for some of the things that happened at other rallies with Jake Lang, But this rally, God blessed, no violence. He was not spewing out hatred over any of the religious issues that you had mentioned. He let my sister in the Lord share that her husband's twin brother was killed on that day, and that her husband had not even healed. And he also invited me to share remarks. And I thank everyone for coming to the march, that if we do not stand now, we will be taken over by Mandami, the DSA, and these as well.
0: We're not going to be taken over by... Look. Stop it.
3: Listen.
0: Stop it. I love you, but stop it. We're not going to be taken over by Mandami. He's the mayor, for goodness sakes. He won an election. If you don't like him, run against him. And I don't like the stuff that he does. But the idea that America is going to be taken over by this one man is absurd. And I'm tired of the hysteria over it. Beat him at the damn election polls. That's what you do. But enough with this hysteria. Oh, we're going to be taken over by Mandami. No, we're not going to be taken over by Mandami. No, we're not. And if New York happens to be, America is not New York City, and America is not California, and America is not Dearborn, Michigan. And if you have these places that are taken over, then it's up for to you and the voters of those places to convince people that they voted wrong. But the country is not going to be taken over by Mandami. You put Mandami in most states in this nation, he couldn't win a race for dog catcher. Poor New York that has to deal with this. Viviana, I love you dearly. I got to run. I can't get to the sound bites. Princess Di, you want to comment on anything that I said? You want to chastise me for being mean?
2: No, I'm not chastising. I agree with every word because you're right. Jake Lang is not necessarily a good guy. And you talk about a slur that he displayed, and he was arrested for inciting a riot. His sign read,
0: And so, yeah, okay, so this is not a guy I'm going to align myself with at all.
2: Thank you.
0: Okay. Let's see. I'm out of time for soundbites, Princess. I'm going to have to ask you back during the week so we can play the soundbites for you. Except for 12. Hold the music right there. Hold the music. Cut 12. For Diana, for Princess Di.
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0: sound bites every time. I can't take it. I wanted to react to Tim Scott. I love that soundbite. You didn't let me talk about it. I wanted to remind you that the Democrats booed God at their convention. So no wonder they're going to be upset at Tim Scott's preaching.
1: Yes, they were highly upset. We'll be back. Princess Diana, stay there, please. Michael Jackson was at 5 weeks at number one after they released Bad. That was the follow-up to this, Thriller, 1987. James Golden and Snurly. We'll be right back. Don't go away.
2: The James Golden.

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1: People ask me all of the time, Suzanne, when do I know when is the best time to buy a property? The most important thing is to get a property evaluation. Make sure you do not buy anything until you've gotten three appraisals and you actually know the value and the worth of what you're about to buy. Why? It's the best country in the world. Never bet against the United States. I'm Suzanne Miller.
0: 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This is Moving America. Here's Jake Novak.
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3: Foundations of Freedom, a look at America's founding principles and the leaders who shaped our nation.
4: Ronald Reagan understood that preserving liberty required more than defending it. It had to be taught. In his 1989 farewell address, Reagan warned America about the danger of losing its national memory. If we forget what we did, we won't know who we are. Reagan understood that a free nation cannot preserve principles its people no longer understand. Every generation must learn why America's freedoms matter, understand the sacrifices that secure them, and accept the responsibilities that come with self-government. Liberty cannot be simply inherited. It must be intentionally passed from one generation to the next. Because when we fail to teach the meaning of freedom, we eventually lose the will to preserve it. So, are we preparing the next generation merely to inherit liberty or teaching them why it is worth preserving?
5: Ah, retirement. Sounds so sweet you can almost taste it, can't you? You've been doing the right things, saving the right way, working hard, and now you're ready to start that next great journey of life. You get to do what you love with the people you love in places you've been dreaming about for years. Are you ready? Have you saved enough? Do you know if your money's going to last? That's where we come in. This is Colin Richards, founder of Lord & Richards, and we're your retirement advisors. Tune in every Saturday at 2 o'clock. Right here on News Talk 710 KNUS for the Lord and Richard Show. 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
0: The James Golden Show. It's politics, but theater of the mind with James Golden, a.k.a. Bose Nerdly.
8: I think this, ladies and gentlemen, is one of the most brilliant songs ever.

at 17, Janice Ian. 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

0: I just got a picture of the sign. Just what I'm jackling, L-O-V-E-S, black people, but in all caps, hate, and then the N-word. And then some of the other stuff. No, this guy. Anyway. Janice Ian at 17. Just one of the most amazing songs. It peaked at number 3 on tomorrow's the anniversary of that, 1975. Janice Ian, this is just amazing. Still, after all these years. Princess Diana, thank you for joining us. I want a commitment that you'll come back during the week and we can spend the whole hour just doing sound bites.
1: Oh, I would love that. That sounds fantastic. Plus, I would love to debate you on Ken Paxton. I am a super fan, and I know you have negative feelings, so we could have it out.
0: Feelings? Feelings?
1: Feelings?
0: This is not about
1: on emotion. They're not based on fact, and I want to.
0: This is not about feelings.
1: Absolutely is, and I want to prove you wrong with facts. So let's have it out.
0: Boy, I'm not going to commit to this Ken Paxton thing. I said I'm going to hold my nose and vote for him. I would. I'm not voting for him, but I would hold my nose and vote for him anyway.
1: Well,
0: I mean, who wants to?
1: To me, that is really, you know, the wrong approach, because people should be enthused running to the polls to vote for him, and we can have that debate this week.
0: Okay, thank you. People should be running to the polls with the idea that Tallarico could somehow win.
1: Well, that too. But Paxton, we can endorse enthusiastically. And so I really want to talk to you about his record, about the impeachment, about the Bush forces, about how wrong you are on Paxton.
0: Oh, how wrong I am. The last time you said that, I was wrong about Michelle Obama being the next president. And where are we now?
1: Well, I'm not betting. Have you noticed? I didn't put any money on it. Oh. But I do think we should discuss it. I would love to.
0: I agree. So during the week, sound bites, and I have some doozies for you that we couldn't get to today.
1: All right,
0: so
1: let's
0: thank
1: do
0: you.
1: It.
0: Princess, thank you for staying with us. We love you. Thank you, Princess Diana. Too
2: much of anything is not good.
1: Sir James.
0: Yeah, too much of anything is not good except for Princess Diana. We can never get enough of her. I don't know about that.
2: We love
0: and what?
2: Shared love and made
0: shared love and.
2: It doesn't seem to me like it's enough.
0: It's just not enough, baby. It's
2: just not enough, baby.
0: It's not enough.

with the music of Barry White, ladies and gentlemen, American singer and songwriter. 1970s, Barry White defined the age of romance. Right on. 20 gold and records, 10 platinum singles. Over 100 million records sold. He was only 58 when he passed away in 2003. Today is the heavenly birthday of the great Barry White. James Golden, Bo Snerley, we wrap up the Saturday morning extravaganza with thanks for the guys, Kevin, Ian, so wonderful, Princess Dinah, thank you for joining us. Remember, you guys can hit up Kevin at Kevin Drosch for music suggestions on X, on Twitter. May God bless, protect each and every single one of you. See you next time. Until then, I bid you adieu.

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1: President Trump's two-day visit to Ireland wraps up today. He made headlines during a bilateral meeting with Ireland's prime minister by saying he would love to see a united Ireland and thinks it's going to happen eventually. The Senate reconvenes tomorrow, and it remains to be seen if Senator Mitch McConnell will also be returning to Capitol Hill. McConnell has been absent from the Senate since June, when he was hospitalized following a fall and diagnosed with pneumonia. Fellow Kentucky Republican lawmaker James Comer says he has not spoken to the former Senate Majority Leader in a while, but says he's in regular contact with his staff. Commerce Secretary Howard Lutnick says President Trump's proposed $5,000 dividend checks for adults would not come from any tax money.
4: There are so many ways that President Trump can use our economy and the amazing value that we have, that he can make money not from tax money.
1: Lutnick made the comment in an interview with NBC News. Several large companies are reportedly planning health benefit cutbacks in 2027. Rob Martier reports.
5: Walt Disney, Bloomberg, Starbucks, Deloitte, and the city of Dallas are among those expected to trim health care spending next year. Consulting firm PwC says health plans are projecting the highest medical cost to rise 9% in 2027. Insurer Aon predicted higher costs, with U.S. employer health care costs rising 9.5% next year. That would push average costs over $19,000 per employee.
1: The stage is set for the U.S. Open Men's Final in New York. Ben Shelton advanced to the championship match after defeating Francis Tiafoe in four sets. He's playing Alexander Zverev today as he aims to become the first American man to win a Grand Slam title since Andy Roddick in 2003. I'm Jennifer Kuiper.
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6: Your Saturday forecast across Denver and the Front Range will have mostly sunny to partly sunny skies, afternoon temps in the mid-80s, partly cloudy for tonight with lows in the lower 60s. Sunday and Monday, upper 80s, low 90s, morning sun with a few afternoon clouds, increased subtropical moisture in a southwest flow will give us some showers and scattered thunderstorms, clearing skies overnight. By Monday night, another front will drop us to the mid-50s, leading to temps in the mid-70s and showers on Tuesday. I'm meteorologist Don Watson.
7: Current temperature
8: 60 degrees.
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0: Folks, Jeff Hunt here in support of Project Taurus, the new development coming to Colorado Springs. You may have heard my interviews with Jason Green, who's helping bring it to town. If so, you know what I know, that this is a great, community-minded, national defense-supporting project that will bring good, high-paying jobs to Colorado Springs while creating a new national standard on non-invasive water, noise, and energy use. This is exactly the type of infrastructure that we want to bring to Colorado.
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19: All right. Ladies and gentlemen, welcome back to The Gold Show. I am your host, Walt Phillips, and boy, do I have a show to unpack for you today. To all my Gold Show family, you've been calling in, asking great questions, and learning about physical gold and silver. Nothing makes me happier because the message is landing. You are listening, you are thinking, and that is why I am here. And man, life has been peachy. I got to play a little golf this week. I had one of those steak dinners you keep thinking about. And I have been so fired up about gold and silver that I talked my wife's ear off. She told me that if I mentioned gold one more time, that I might be sleeping in the doghouse. And you know what I told her? That the doghouse better have good reception because I have a radio show to do. Folks, this broadcast is brought to you by my very good friends over at the Reagan Gold Group. And today I want to talk about one thing. just one thing. And if you stay with me, I think it's going to hit you right in the chest. I want to talk about the noise. Now, before we get into it, folks, write this number down. 1-800-702-2212. Again, 1-800-702-2212. 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You're going to hear that number throughout the show. Start with a phone call. Ask your questions. Learn what physical gold and silver ownership can look like. That's it. Maybe you have an IRA, a former employee's 401k, a TSP, or savings that you've been telling yourself that you will look into later. Folks, my friends, later has a way of sneaking up on people. Write it down. 1-800-702-2212. Now, here is what I mean by the noise. A Federal Reserve official gets behind a microphone. Somebody on television hollers about interest rates. One day, gold is up. The next day, silver is down. You look at a chart. You see a red number, and your stomach tightens up on you. The next morning, the screen is green. Now you feel amazing. But then it's red again, and now you're worried again. My friends, that is not a plan. That is a leash. It keeps you staring at a screen. It keeps you waiting for a perfect moment that never arrives. It makes you feel like you're doing something when all you're really doing is watching other people's money move around on a chart. Now, let me give you the picture I want you to remember for the rest of this show. A farmer does not plant corn by staring at the weather app every 10 minutes. He doesn't wake up on Tuesday and see that it might rain and say, well, I guess what? I don't see a little sun icon on Wednesday, and suddenly I'm just not going to run outside. He doesn't hear a frost rumor on Friday and decide the whole year is over. No, a farmer plants because he understands the season. He understands that winter is coming. He knows he has to put seed in the ground before the season changes. The weather app will drive him crazy all week. Rain Tuesday, heat Wednesday, wind Thursday, a little cloud on Friday. But if he spends every day staring at the screen, he never gets seed in the ground. Gold and silver are the seed. The daily price is the weather app. Now let's talk about winter. Winter is not the rainy day. Winter's not the red arrow on the screen. Winter is the thing that was coming whether you checked the weather app or not. For this country, the debt is winter. The United States national debt has crossed $40 trillion. That's not a number that changes because gold moved up or down in an afternoon. It's not a number that disappears because somebody in Washington gives a speech. It's a quiet number, and it's a heavy number, and it keeps sitting there, getting bigger, whether the television talks about it or not. The price is loud. The debt is quiet. The quiet one wins. That is the part people miss. A down day in gold is loud. A jump in silver is loud. A Fed announcement is loud. But the long-term forces underneath all of this, debt, central bank demand, physical supply, industrial demand, those are the things that decide what matters over time. Ladies and gentlemen, I am not telling you to ignore the world. I am telling you to stop letting the noisiest thing in the room make all the decisions for you. A farmer does not cancel winter because the weather was nice on Thursday. Now, let me talk to you like I would talk to a friend across the kitchen table. Are you going to plant your seed today, or are you going to keep worrying about the rain on Tuesday? Planting your seed does not mean you have to make some giant move by the end of this hour. It means pick up the phone. It means ask the questions you've been carrying around in your head. It means learn what physical gold and silver ownership can look like for your situation. Is a phone call to Reagan Gold Group going to be the worst thing that ever happened to you? Of course not. It's a conversation. Could it be one of the most important conversations you have ever had about money you worked your entire life to build? Abso-freaking-lutely. 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Fill out a few simple questions and someone will call you right back. But do not stare at the clouds. Start with the conversation. And that brings us to gold, my friends. Reuters reported that central bank net purchases reached 289 tons in the second quarter of 2026. A record for a second quarter, according to the World Gold Council. China's central bank added 20 tons in July, taking its official holdings to a record of 2,377.5 tons. I had to throw the 0.5 in there for you folks because I want to be exact. Read that again in your mind. The people who run national reserves are not looking at a red candle on a 5-minute chart. They are looking years down the road. They are looking at their country, their currency reserves, their exposure to risk, and the fact that they want tangible gold in the mix. Goldman Sachs Research expects gold to reach $4,900 an ounce by the end of 2026. JP Morgan Global Research has a higher view, expecting gold to average $6,000 an ounce in the fourth quarter of 2026, with $6,300 headed into 2027. Are those calls carved in stone? No. They are forecasts, not facts. But they come from major research desks studying the same quiet fundamentals, which are central bank buying, geopolitical uncertainty, debt, and a changing global appetite for gold. Now let's talk about why this window matters. And I want to get a little personal here, folks. Let's talk about my favorite president in the face of the earth, Mr. Donald J. Trump. President 45, who in my opinion should have been 46. He's now President 47, and I think he should be 48, 49, 50, 51, 52, however long he can live. I love the man because he is not afraid to go on the attack, ask the hard questions, and say exactly what he thinks when the pressure is on. Right now, folks, he is publicly pushing back on Kevin Warsh. Kevin Warsh is the Federal Reserve Chairman he appointed. Warsh has said rate hikes could be on the table if inflation requires it. President Trump wants lower rates, especially with this country carrying more than $40 trillion in debt. And the president put it about as plainly as anybody could. On Truth Social last week, he wrote, and I quote, "Lower the rate or I'll stop trading with countries with which we have a deficit." That is President Trump being President Trump. Direct. No dancing around it. He is saying high rates, massive debt, trade deficits, and the health of the country are tied together. You may agree or not, but he is not hiding from the hard conversation. Now, I'm not going to tell you I know exactly what Chairman Warsh will do next, folks. I don't. Nobody does. But look at the roads in front of us. If rates are cut while inflation remains a concern, people will have more questions about the buying power of their money. If rates rise into an economy already carrying more than $40 trillion of debt, that brings a different kind of pressure. Different roads, same uncertainty. And this is exactly why I get so fired up about gold and silver. The economy does not need to collapse tomorrow for people to see the tension building. The market does not need to ring a bell before metals move. When gold and silver catch a major bid, they can move with serious speed. We saw that in January with silver. We have seen it repeatedly with gold. The window does not stay open forever. There will not be endless shows, folks, where I can say to you, you have time to learn while the crowd is still stuck watching the weather. At some point, a move gets everybody's attention. Every neighbor is talking about gold and silver. Every headline is screaming. And people who waited start calling because they're excited, not because they understood the fundamentals. I want you calling now because you understand the season, not later because the price is everybody jumping up and down. Do not let a headline make you forget the season. Friends at home, do not think of this number of the 1-800-702-2212 or ownrealgold.com as just a phone number and a website. Think of it as a top secret folder, let's say, that I just handed you. Inside that folder is what most people are too busy watching the weather app to notice. $40 trillion in national debt, central banks adding gold, silver in a sixth year of deficit, and major research desks mapping higher gold prices. You are hearing it right now. 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Tell the person who answers exactly what you are working with, an IRA, an old 401k, a TSP, or savings you have worked hard to build. Ask your questions. Get real answers in plain English. And now let's talk about silver, because silver may be the perfect example of why the weather app can make people lose the plot. Silver can move fast. Silver can move so fast, it's like the Flash from those Marvel movies. Folks, I'm not kidding you here. I mean, silver moved so fast in January, it moved from $70 to $121 in 29 days. And when we saw that in January, Reuters reported that when silver hit that record after a powerful run, it then pulled back sharply. But that's just the weather. That's the market moving. It's not a reason to pretend that the underlying silver story has disappeared because of one pullback. The Silver Institute and Metals Focus project that 2026 will be in the sixth consecutive year of a global silver market deficit. They forecast a 46.3 million ounce deficit this year alone. Reuters also reported that 762 million ounces have been drawn from global stocks since 2021. Now, I'm going to say this as simply as I can. If a farmer has 100 bags of seed in the barn, but every year he uses more seed than comes in, he can keep going for a while, but he can't do that forever. Eventually, he has to deal with what is happening in the barn. That is the physical silver question. The world keeps using it in electronics, solar panels, cars, medical equipment, and all kinds of products people depend on every single day. The market can bounce around, the weather can change, but it is still in the sixth year of a deficit, and that deficit is not going away anytime soon. And that is why you do not base a big life decision on whether silver had a green or red afternoon. Stop watching the weather, folks. Winter is already on the calendar no matter what you do. Everybody listening right now, if you've been putting this off, let me ask you something. What are you waiting for? Like, what exactly are you waiting for? Sit down and think for a minute. Think long and hard. What is it that's holding you back? Are you waiting until every cloud disappears? Are you waiting until the prices are moving so fast that the whole country is talking about them? Are you waiting until you have no more questions because you waited too long to even ask them? Don't do that to yourself, folks. 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Say I have an old account and I don't know what it means for me. 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You don't need to understand every single chart, every interest rate prediction, or every word out of Washington. 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There's nothing wrong with that. There's nothing wrong with asking for help if it gets you to a better place. So again, folks, that number is 1-800-702-2212, or you can go to ownrealgold.com. And folks, here is the final thought I want to leave you with. We're all busy. We all have reasons to wait. We all tell ourselves we will handle things when we have more time, more information, or a better feeling about the news. But the folks who get stuck are not always the people who made the wrong choice. A lot of the time, they are the people who never made a choice at all. They stayed in the chair. They watched the weather app. They waited for a forecast that made them feel completely comfortable. There is no such forecast that exists in history, folks. You're never going to get a forecast that makes you feel completely comfortable. A farmer knows that. He plants when it's time to plant. He gets the seed in the ground. He gets the hay in the barn before the storm. He does not need Washington to give him permission, and neither do you. The noise will keep talking. The weather will keep changing. But winter does not wait for anybody. 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Ask about an IRA, an old 401k, a TSP or savings you've been carrying around for years. You are not planting a field in one afternoon. All you're doing is taking the first step, getting the information and finding out what's possible. Now, folks, I want to ask you something else for my seniors at home that are in their 60s, their 70s, their 80s, whether you know, when your kids are grown, when your grandkids are grown, don't you want to take this time right now and have that nest egg there for them and have that security there for them? So when they're in their 30s and their 40s and their 50s and their lives are budding, they're out there building careers, they're getting married, they're doing all the things that you did early in life, that they're not deterred because they're worried about their parents or they're worried about their grandparents, so they're working two or three jobs. They're trying to figure it out because the investments weren't made in the correct way. You have an opportunity here, folks. You have an opportunity and you have information at your disposal. Knowledge is power. That's why this radio show is so powerful, because I take the time and I do the research for you. I do it for you. You have the math. You have the cheat code. It's like going down to take the test, but you already have all the answers. But there's no point of having all the answers if you never take the test. And folks, I mean, listen, I could say it until I'm blue in the face, but I'm sure you can see it plain as day. When you leave your house, it's not the same. When you go to the supermarket to buy groceries, it's not the same. when you go to the gas station to fill up your car. It's not the same. When you turn on the TV set, it's not the same. When you look at the news, it's not the same. We could talk about the debt all day. We could talk about the politicians that are fighting with each other. We can talk about the country that's in disarray. We can talk about all the other nations in this world that are currently circling the U.S. dollar and buying up all the gold. Because frankly, folks, people are losing faith in it. They're losing faith in their old friend that is suddenly $40 trillion in debt. You know that feeling. You've all had that one friend that you grew up with that was the greatest guy in the world or greatest girl in the world. But you watched them tank their life upside down. And what did you do? You wanted to separate yourself and get to something safer, get to greener pastures. And gold and silver are two metals that have been around for 5,000 years. They've never been in any debt, and they've also never gone to zero. So if all these countries can buy gold, if all these institutions can buy gold, why can't you? Why can't you be ahead of the curve? So folks, listen, I am Walt Phillips. This is The Gold Show, and it's sponsored by my great friends at the Reagan Gold Group. And I don't want you to go anywhere, because we're going to be back with a whole lot more right after this break. I'll see you soon.
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1: During his weekend in Ireland, President Trump has taken part in a bilateral meeting with Ireland's prime minister, during which Trump said he would love to see a united Ireland. The remark comes 2 weeks after Britain's new prime minister flatly rejected holding a referendum on Northern Ireland leaving the UK. Americans could see a shorter work week if Congress passes a new bill introducing the 32-hour work week. The NASCAR Cup Series postseason continues today. Tammy Trujillo with more.
20: The field of 16 drivers clash in the Enjoy Illinois 300 at Worldwide Technology Raceway. Christopher Bell's hoping to carry some momentum after taking home the checkered flag in the Cookout Southern 500 at Darlington last weekend.
1: North Georgia is recovering from heavy storms that caused flash flooding, downed trees, and road closures. Nearly 5 inches of rain have fallen in parts of Carroll County, while more than 2 inches has been reported in parts of Fulton and Hall counties. The Los Angeles Chargers' first home game of the season is today against the Arizona Cardinals. I'm Jennifer Kuiper.
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6: Your Saturday forecast across Denver and the Front Range will have mostly sunny to partly sunny skies, afternoon temps in the mid-80s, partly cloudy for tonight with lows in the lower 60s. Sunday and Monday, upper 80s, low 90s, morning sun with a few afternoon clouds, increased subtropical moisture in a southwest flow will give us some showers and scattered thunderstorms, clearing skies overnight. By Monday night, another front will drop us to the mid-50s, leading to temps in the mid-70s and showers on Tuesday. I'm meteorologist Don Walker.
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8: 58 degrees.
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24: Foundations of Freedom. A look at America's founding principles and the leaders who shaped our nation.
25: Ronald Reagan understood that preserving liberty required more than defending it. It had to be taught. In his 1989 farewell address, Reagan warned America about the danger of losing its national memory. If we forget what we did, we won't know who we are. Reagan understood that a free nation cannot preserve principles its people no longer understand. Every generation must learn why America's freedoms matter, understand the sacrifices that secured them, and accept the responsibilities that come with self-government. Liberty cannot be simply inherited. It must be intentionally passed from one generation to the next. Because when we fail to teach the meaning of freedom, we eventually lose the will to preserve it. So, are we preparing the next generation merely to inherit liberty, or teaching them why it is worth preserving?
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19: And welcome back to the Gold Show, folks. 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And as always, I have Carl sitting here right with me in the studio right now. And before we bring Carl on, quick reminder to everybody, that phone number, that leg up is 1-800-702-2212. Again, folks, 1-800-702-2212. 2212, or you can go to ownrealgold.com, fill out a few simple questions, and somebody will call you back right away. Now, everybody, we spoke about a lot before the break. We covered where gold is at. We covered where silver is at. We covered my thoughts on Donald Trump. Now, this is one of my favorite parts of the show. I get to not only bring on a precious metals, in my mind, probably the best in the game, someone that sold over $500 million, folks, over $500 million in 1 year alone in precious metals. But this man is also a personal friend of mine of over 10 years, someone who helped my own personal family, my mother, get into precious metals and give her the gift to not worry anymore. So without further ado, Carl, welcome back to the show, my friend.
1: Walt, how are you? Great to be back.
19: I'm excited to have this conversation, and let's get right into it. And I have something that's kind of burning right now to ask you, Carl, and I just want your opinion on it. So there's a lot of other shows out there, Carl, and I know, because you've told me this yourself, that people call all the time that get hoodwinked, bamboozled, whatever you want to call it. They get their rear ends, their tushies taken advantage of. And why should this be the only show that people listen to? And why should people really only be calling the Reagan Gold Group for gold and silver?
1: Well, I mean, it's pretty simple and straightforward. You're getting the truth. You're not getting a bunch of lies and a bunch of made up nonsense from people that truly don't know. I mean, unfortunately, I mean, yeah, there's a lot of great people out there, a lot of great companies out there, but there's also a lot of them that are spreading a lot of nonsense. And, you know, I mean, nobody wants to get screamed at on the radio week after week. And there's hosts out there that are just screaming into the mic, telling lie after lie. I mean, there's one guy out there, I think he guaranteed 2 weeks ago that gold was going to be over $5,000, and it's nowhere near that, unfortunately. So, you know, I mean, we're telling people the truth. We're being honest. We're being straightforward and, you know, just kind of laying it out there and letting people make a decision if they want to work with someone that's going to be there and that's trustworthy. You know, I mean, like I've said before in the past, you got to know who you're working with. I mean, unfortunately, some of these characters out there, they have some checkered past. And, you know, I mean, just Google them and you'll find out an awful lot of things. And unfortunately, you know, we're fortunately for us, we don't have those issues. You know, I mean, listen, we're very clear. We're very transparent here at Reagan Gold. You treat people fairly. Karma is a very real thing. We believe in it. And if you're good to people, and it's going to come back to you. I mean, our ownership here at Reagan Gold are probably, you know, two of the nicest, most fair people you're ever going to interact with. And they treat people the way and teach all of us to treat people the way they like to be treated. And that's why we've had the successes we've had in, you know, the 10 years that we've been in business. You know, I mean, a lot of these other companies, if you look at them, they've been in business a year or two. They're small. They're, you know, brand new. They're startups. They're just trying to get their footing. You know, a company like ours, you know, our heels have been dug in deep. And, you know, with, you know, the kind of, you know, past that I've had in this industry, you know, I know it better than anybody. So, you know, I always tell people, you got to be comfortable who you're working with. But once again, do a little due diligence and know who you're working with to make sure your money's safe and there when you need it.
19: Right. Excellent explanation. And I think for everyone listening at home, it gives them a clear picture of why it's so important to be dealing with the right people, because there's shady characters in every business, and unfortunately in precious metals, it happens more than it should, and everybody wants transparency. Now, Carl, getting into my next question, I'm just as excited for this one, so don't get fooled over here. Okay. I'm just taking it up, but I'm not going to pull any punches here, Carl, right? The company's name is Reagan Gold Group. Obviously, we love Trump. Obviously, I'm a big fan of Trump, and I mentioned in the first part of this show that Trump made a threat, Carl, and I'm pretty sure you're aware of that threat. And folks, I'm not going to quote it again, but to paraphrase, Trump basically said, for the people that are just joining us right now, that if the Fed does not lower interest rates, that he is going to stop trading with major partners that we're in a deficit with, such as China, because he wants to apply pressure to the Fed and have them lower interest rates so people aren't paying $75 million for a carton of eggs, or they're not filling up their gas tank and going broke in the meantime trying to do it. And I think that's great. But no matter what, this country is not headed down any path where the dollar can be trusted, Carl. And you and I speak about that all the time. And right now, the only place, the only result of what happens is good for metals. If the Fed gives in to Trump and lowers rates, metals skyrocket. If they don't and they raise rates, metals still skyrocket. So my question for you is that we're in a window, Carl. And every week we talk about that window getting tighter. Since we've done this last show, gold and silver have gone up even more. And I explained earlier before the break that in January, Carl, silver went from $70 to $121 in 30 days. And gold shot up from the 4,000s to 5,600 in just a couple of months. So for the folks at home, Carl, I know you're flooded with calls, you and your team. What do you have to say to the folks at home that aren't jumping on the bandwagon right now?
1: Why are you waiting? I ask people that all the time. I ask people all the time, or what has held you back from doing this? You know, most of the time, what I found after all the years of in this business, it's generally misinformation. You know, people have heard something from somewhere, read something that just wasn't correct or wasn't the total, you know, truth about precious metals or, you know, gold and silver in general. I'm not a financial advisor, CPA, but I've been doing this an awful lot of years. And unfortunately, you know, I've heard a lot of stories from financial advisors. I mean, you know, about some of the stories that they're telling their customers just because they're trying to retain a client. And it's just pretty unfortunate. And, you know, the big thing is this. You need to make sure you have diversity. And having everything in paper, I don't care if it's in 50 different stocks or bonds or type of financial products from, you know, these huge financial institutions, you're still in paper. You know, I mean, what's been the tried and true currency for thousands of years? Gold and silver. All the companies that started the stock market aren't even in business anymore. Fiat currencies historically only last 40 to 50 years globally. You know, the U.S. dollar is on 94 years. I mean, how much longer could the house of cards keep getting built up? I mean, $40 trillion in debt? I mean, it's absolutely ridiculous. I mean,
19: 40 plus plus, Carl. Plus plus.
1: Plus plus plus. Yeah, for sure. Yep. I mean, listen, there's a reason why Jim Rickards is telling people, absolutely, I expect it to go a lot higher. He's talking about precious metals. I mean, listen, they're talking about, I mean, there was a CNBC article I saw the other day. It said, you know, the economists are expecting the Fed to remain on hold. And, you know, they're hoping to see the scope of gold hit $5,000 by 2027, if not sooner. I mean, we're not far off of that number. And I think it could come sooner. You know, I mean, obviously time's going to tell. I don't have a crystal ball. None of us, you know, does. But the reality of it is, you can't keep this up without having some repercussions. I mean, and what Trump said, it doesn't really matter. Either way, gold and silver are winners in this scenario. So why sit and have paper, something that can go to zero? I mean, listen, theoretically, I guess it could go to zero, but how likely is it that an ounce of gold or an ounce of silver, you know, that's been the tried and true currency for thousands of years for many different civilizations is going to have no value to it? I mean, I don't think that's happening anytime soon, but, you know, I could be wrong, but I don't think I am on this one. So why are people waiting? I don't know. Don't wait. Get on the phone. Give us a call. Have a conversation. Start with something. You don't put all your money into metals. That'd be crazy. Just like that other guy on the radio is telling people, put everything you got in gold and silver. That's insanity. You don't do that. It's about diversity. Put yourself in a position where you have a well-rounded, diverse portfolio, different assets that are diverse. That's the most important thing. I hear from customers all the time. They tell me we're looking for diversity and we're looking for protection and we're looking for safety. That's why we're getting the number of phone calls we're getting and we're having the successes that we're having.
19: Now, folks, if you are listening to Carl right now and what he's saying is making sense to you, God knows it makes sense to me, but you guys already know that. You folks know it makes sense to me because it's all I talk about. But if it's making sense to you, why wait? Why wait? Because the man you are listening to right now on the radio, you can actually speak to him when you call. So, folks, that number again, 1-800-702-2212. Again, I'm going to say it twice, 1-800-702-2212. Or you can go to ownrealgold.com. Like I mentioned before the break, two scenarios when you call that number. The first scenario, you call it, you get the information you need. Nobody holds a gun to your head and says you have to fork over all your money today into gold and silver. Exactly what Carl just said. You walk away with information. You speak to someone friendly and you have a smile on your face when you hang up. Or the other scenario is that you end up moving forward and you end up getting gold and silver. And Reagan helps you do that. So at the end of the day, that is all that I am asking, is that you give it a chance, folks. Give it a chance. Make the call today. Don't hesitate.
1: Questions and conversations never hurt anybody, Walt.
19: Right.
1: Right or wrong. It's a conversation. Right.
19: That's it.
1: Get some information. Think about it. No pressure. Most people I talk to call in, get some information, chew on it a little bit, think about it, read the materials. We follow up in a few days and hey, we had a great conversation. Not for me, we part ways. Or hey, this makes a lot of sense. Let's do this. And that's happening a lot more often. I mean,

0: of silver, because silver right now is sitting at around $70. And we got guys like Michael Oliver. We got guys like the top analysts in the country, David Hunter, some guys I mentioned earlier, that are calling for $300 to $500 silver by the end of the year and calling for quadruple digit silver by 2031. Now, you have a little more volatility in silver, but the upside is humongous. Getting silver at $67, $70, $71. I hate to call out prices because prices change every second. They could be different right now as you're listening to this show at home, folks, and that's just the nature of the beast. But my question to you, Carl, is that silver is something that people often overlook because it's known as the little brother to gold. But how often are you selling silver? And do you think that it's a good idea for people, especially within metals, to diversify between gold and silver? And how much gold and how much silver would you say?
1: Okay, so first of all, yes. I mean, are people buying silver a tremendous amount? I mean, I'm selling probably, most people generally do about a 50-50 mix. You know, what I hear a lot of people tell me is the reason they choose that amount is because they feel like gold, for the little bit more less volatile type asset and kind of slow and steady, wins the race in comparison to the, you know, silver market, which, yeah, might be more volatile, but there is a lot more upside to it. I mean, I look at it like this. We've seen quite a bit of change in this country in the last decade with all these AI and consumer electronics and solar and medical, and the list goes on. I mean, silver is used in so many different areas, and it's getting harder and harder to mine. And, you know, when China cut off all silver imports to our country a few months ago, I mean, you know, I believe it was, you know, I think it was Market Watch had an article that 60% of all the silver we consumed in this country came from China. Mm-hmm. So, you know, I mean, listen, it's a hot commodity, no pun intended, but really it is what it is. I mean, there's a reason why people are buying like they are. I mean, I always tell people, it's really your choice. This is your money. It's not ours. We're not here to tell you what to do and put a gun to your head and say, this is what you have to do and this is what you're going to get. No, you choose what you want to choose. We lay out the different options that are available to you. And really, you know, gold, like I said, it's going to be kind of slower and steady. Yes, the silver market could move a lot quicker and faster. And, you know, it really just depends on how aggressive or non-aggressive you want to get. So that's it. I always tell people that's the easy part of this. That's the fun part. I mean, you know, really, there's two ways of doing this. Either you write us a check or wire us the funds and then buy your metals, or you do an IRA rollover where it's a non-taxable event and you're able to move your money over from a regular retirement account into a precious metals IRA. No different than a regular IRA, except you get to hold physical, not paper assets in that account. So, you know, both processes are extremely simple. We have a great team here in-house. The people that work with me are fantastic, and we hold your hand through the process from start to finish. So really, you know, it just comes down to your comfort level, and that's the most important thing. But, you know, do I think silver is going to go? Yeah. I mean, I don't think those guys you mentioned are wrong. I think there's a lot of data to support it. I'm one of those people personally. I'd rather underpromise and overdeliver than, you know, tell you you're going to hit the moon overnight. I mean, that's just kind of not very realistic. But do I think those numbers make sense? Yeah, there's a tremendous amount of data to support it, and I think that very easily could happen.
0: Listen, Carl, I think what it comes down to at the end of the day is that people need to realize that this dollar that's barely hanging on by a thread is not a future anymore. It's not a future. You need insurance. You say it all the time, Carl, all the time. This is your line that I am using.
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0: Yes. 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
1: It's about protecting yourself and insure, you know, you insure all those things in your life normally. You know, I mean, I kind of look at this the same way as the pricing right now. Where, yes, we saw metals higher at the beginning of the year. It took a little bit of a dip. It's still way up from where it was the last 12 months. And people are skittish. You know, they want to buy when it's going
0: up. Carl, where I said it before the break, Carl, I pulled a stat. In the last 30 days, gold is up 15%. Silver is up 17%. That was in the month of August. That was in the month of August. Imagine where it goes when we actually get into the season, when people are buying metals like crazy.
1: Correct.
0: Another interesting fact that I'll pull, Carl.

0: is that there in December alone, there's 400 million, 400 million plus ounces expected for delivery out of the COMEX. For the people at home that don't know what that is where our silver and gold is stored here in the United States as a bunch of different locations. We only have 99 million available ounces. In December, there's 400 million ounces that are expected. Not every ounce gets rolled. Some of it gets rolled over, folks. Not every ounce gets taken in for physical delivery, but do the math. We have 99. We're in our sixth year of a supply deficit in silver. Our sixth year. The fundamentals are what back this up. The fundamentals is what backs up what we are saying right now. Silver is in a shortage. The global nations, the BRIC nations, they're buying gold at a record pace right now. China is on its 21 month straight of buying gold. And I'll say it again, folks, because I said it before the break. Why aren't you? Why aren't you?
1: If it's good enough for them, folks, it's good enough for us. It's good enough for you. Why buy the paper that they don't want and they're trying to push off on the regular folks like us? Because that's all we are, regular folks here. Wake up and see what's going on. I mean, there's a reason why these central banks and governments are buying gold and silver at the rate they are. It isn't because think that they're going to get rich off of it, even though they're going to, I'm sure do quite well. They're trying to hedge, protect, and make sure when the correction, crash, whatever you want to call it, happens, they actually have something of value, not just a bunch of worthless paper like Germany in the 30s or Venezuela a couple of decades ago. I mean, it's time to protect yourself and not just sit there and be complacent, unfortunately. I mean, you gotta be proactive and not reactive, because when the swing comes in the equities markets, and it's going to come, not everything goes straight up. That's a fact. And when it does change, and we're watching the volatility daily, up and down and up and down, you've got to protect yourself from that.
0: Folks, listen, if I can leave you with any message, it's don't wait. Don't wait. There is no reason to wait. David Morgan, one of my favorite analysts, he said it the best this past week, or actually maybe a couple of weeks ago. And he said that our country is headed towards an economic collapse within the next 5 years. One of the most powerful AI models in the world that's been around for 40 years. It's the only AI model that has a 40-year proven track record. It's predicted wars. It's predicted major events. Is looking at a full economic collapse by 2032. And David Morgan said that the people that are holding physical gold and silver are going to be in the top 1% that actually have any wealth left. So with that, folks, Carl, I want to thank you so much, as always, for being on the show today. Thank you for answering my kind of crazy questions for you, but you answer them eloquently.
1: Thanks so much for having me. I appreciate it. And folks, listen, like I always say, it's a phone call. Doesn't hurt to chat with somebody. Pick up a phone, give us a ring, ask for me directly. I've talked to so many people in the last week. People are really calling in, and just please give us a ring and let's have a conversation. See if this is something that may or may not be a benefit to you and your family.
0: So there it is, folks. And again, I'm going to end with this. That number, 1-800-702-2212. Again, 1-800-702-2212. Let this be the week that you listen to us and that you pick that phone up. 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Folks, make sure that you stay tuned into The Gold Show. We will be right back here next week. My name is Walt Phillips, and thank you for joining us.
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5: News Talk 710. President Trump wraps up his two-day trip to Ireland today after wading into the thorny political issue of Irish reunification. During a bilateral meeting with Ireland's Prime Minister on Saturday, Trump said he would love to see a united Ireland and thinks it's going to happen eventually. His remarks come just weeks after new British Prime Minister Andy Burnham rejected outright the idea of holding a referendum on Northern Ireland leaving the UK. Officials in Los Angeles County say dozens of small earthquakes occurred across the area within a 24-hour period starting Friday night, with a magnitude 2.5 earthquake that hit Ventura County. There's a growing consensus that the race to build AI systems needs to slow down. Dario Amodè, the CEO of Anthropic, says that AI companies should purposely slow the pace at which they improve their models. OpenAI CEO Sam Altman agrees with the idea and says his company would adopt one of Amodè's proposed safeguards. In further response to Amodè's "we must pace the frontier" plea, Elon Musk has posted on his X platform, "Dario is right." AI expert and San Jose State engineering professor Ahmed Benafa also tells NBC Bay Area,
6: "You need a third party that independent third party that's going to be there at the table. We're going to see what's going on and monitor what they're doing."
5: The Federal Reserve is due to announce its decision on interest rates in the week ahead. Jim Forbes with that.
7: Speculation about a possible rate hike is growing ahead of Wednesday's decision. New data from the Consumer Price Index out Friday showed annual inflation still well above the central bank's 2% target. That's pushing many analysts to raise their expectations about an increase.
5: The Senate reconvenes Monday, and it remains to be seen if Senator Mitch McConnell will also be returning to Capitol Hill. McConnell has been absent from the Senate since June, when he was hospitalized following a fall and diagnosed with pneumonia. I'm Jennifer Kuiper.
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8: Your forecast for the Denver metro area this Sunday, mostly sunny with a 20% chance for some showers and thunderstorms moving through, high temperatures in the low 90s. For tonight, some shower and thunderstorms continuing till about midnight, gradually clearing skies overnight, lows down to 65. For Monday, partly sunny, afternoon showers and storms once again, highs in the upper 80s. Trending cooler for Tuesday with showers and storms likely, highs in the mid 70s. I'm meteorologist Patrice Sutter.
4: Current temperature,
3: 58 degrees.
9: College football, number 4 Texas knocks off number 1 Ohio State 24-23. The Longhorns erase a 23-3 deficit. Oklahoma State shocks number 6 Oregon 39-31 as the Pokes end a 21-game FBS losing streak. Number 24 Michigan beats 10th-ranked Oklahoma 17-10. Baseball, the Mets over the Yankees 12-2. Francisco Lindor, a grand slam and a solo home run. Marlins edge the Dodgers 4-3. Miami, a 3-run second inning. The Brewers outslug the Reds 13-9. Milwaukee, 13 runs in the first 5 innings. The Mariners, 19 and the A's 1. Seattle, 5 home runs and 23 hits. NFL news, Chiefs left tackle Josh Simmons is injured, will not play in Monday's opener against the Broncos. The first round pick has missed 3 weeks with a lower back injury. U.S. Open Women's Championship, Elena Rybakina defeats Aryna Sabalenka. Men's final today, Alexander Zverev goes up against Ben Shelton. That's sports. I'm Trey Bender.
10: Larry Elder explains that we're in good shape.
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14: Hello and welcome to the show. I'm your host, Pat Campbell. We've got a fascinating program for you today. Our guest today says that there is a youth molecule in the human body, and he says this molecule of youth happens to be concentrated in our skin, hair, eyes, and joints. He says this substance not only dramatically influences our appearance, In other words, how young or how healthy we look, but more importantly, our physical strength, our flexibility, and mobility. This is our ability to do things, lift things, get around, be physical. Today, we're going to learn more about this once mysterious substance and how new breakthroughs are allowing us to get it back and keep it as we get older. All right, Bill Sardi is here. Bill is an author. He's traveled around the world in search of information about hyaluronic acid, or HA, as it's sometimes referred to. He's back from his recent trip to a small village in Japan, where people maintain high levels of HA and are famous for their ability to defy the aging process. Bill, welcome to the program.
15: Great to be with you, Pat, and all your statements to introduce the show today are certainly not overstatements. After years of people using oral hyaluronic acid supplements, well, of course, we're going to give your audience a report today, an update, and an improvement, how things are going, as thousands of people have discovered how this supports, in particular, their joints, but also their skin and their eyes and, of course, their hair and so on. These are the areas where the body actually is highly concentrated in HA. But I want to tell all your listeners to please stay tuned, because there's going to be an offer today from Purity Products, no strings attached. This is an offer from a reputable company that's been in business for years.
16: Just for $5, there's no strings attached. You get to try a bottle of this wonderful new product and make your life simple, make your supplement regimen simple, and save a little money along the way.
14: Now, you say there's a youth molecule in the human body and that it holds the key the visible signs of aging. Now, you've written about this. You've traveled to Japan to do the research. So tell me about it. What exactly is this molecule you're talking about?
15: Pat, it's amazing that most people don't know this word, hyaluronic acid. And, of course, it's made. It's all over our body. It's in our skin. It's an all-natural molecule. We can get it orally, replace it in our body. But more so, we've learned that the little bit that we can get as a dietary supplement can trigger your body to make more. And of course, why do we need more? Well, when we're young, we're loaded with this stuff. When we're babies, we have what we call baby fat. It's really baby HA. It makes, as babies fall down and get cuts and scrapes, you notice they never really get any lifelong scars from that because they have lots of HA on board, hyaluronic acid. And to make this easy to understand for the audience, I think we can all appreciate that women have smoother skin and thicker hair and so on. All of that is because estrogen sends a signal to make more HA, and that's why the girls have more limber, flexible joints. They can get in a kind of a lotus posture kind of that men can't get into. They certainly have all of those advantages, and it's because the estrogen sends a signal to make more HA. Now, women have more HA to lose than men do, and you see the skin shriveling up, the joints and so on, as women age. But there's a way to get it back, and of course, Purity Products for years now has been talking about HA, and they have a new formula just for the joints, HA joint formula, and it's so important today because I think everyone's confused. An article in the New York Times says consumers are confused what to do to support their joints, so people are looking for alternatives. We need cushioning in between the joints, the bones in our joints. When a doctor looks at an x-ray, all he's doing is measuring the space between the two bones there in the knees. So it's about a quarter of an inch space. Without that cushioning, you've got bone rubbing on bone. That's what HA is. It's the jello or the cushioning agent in between our bones. We lose it either due to wear and tear or age, and so we start getting problems. The more that we find pain relief, the more pain relievers we use, the more we're going to use these joints, and then we're going to wear out more bone. And they've noticed this. People who chronically use pain relievers are going to have more bone wear. So what you need is the actual cushioning back there to lubricate the joint, and that's what HA does. That's what HA is. The doctors call it synovial fluid. They actually inject this into joints. Orthopedists do. Dermatologists inject it into the skin. Eye doctors use it as a lubricant during eye surgery. So it's nothing foreign to modern medicine, but it may be new to you as a listener there, and you have never heard about HA before. Well, you need to learn about it. It's a wonderful molecule. It's all natural, and you can get it as a dietary supplement Purity Products was the first to introduce it. Now, it's a great big long molecule, Pat, that's 6 million Daltons in molecular weight. Think of 6 million paper clips put together. It's big. You can't absorb it. And Purity found a way to knock it down so that it's only about 1,500 to 3,000. That means that you can absorb this orally. We actually proved that in studies conducted at a laboratory right there in Florida, and we're going to tell you more about that, but we proved that it's orally absorbed. Most doctors are told that oral HA cannot be absorbed. That's true if it's the regular HA. It's got to be knocked down in molecular weight. And more important, it needs some other antioxidants to be added with it. We're going to talk about one here in just a moment. But Purity Products is introducing this all-new joint formula for people that are searching for alternatives for their joint health. And, of course, this isn't a drug. It's a dietary supplement meant to, of course, support healthy joint health as we think of it.
14: If you're just tuning in, we're talking with Bill Sardi about hyaluronic acid, or HA. Now, Bill, you said recently that the HA revolution is underway. More and more people are using it. Tell us why HA is such a breakthrough, and what exactly can it do for people?
15: I think the brick and the mortar analogy is probably the best for everybody to understand it. There are bricks in our body, the cells. There's mortar in between, and the mortar is the collagen. Now, within the collagen, not the collagen itself, vitamin C makes collagen, but within that collagen, there's a moisturizing agent that looks like Jell-O. Now, everyone knows you put some Jell-O in the refrigerator and the water separates out after a time. And that's what's happening in our body. We're losing the water-holding molecule, HA. The body is 72% water. And as we lose this, the connective tissue that connects all of our cells, that connects all of everything that we have, begins to lose its water. It separates out. And then we begin to lose the substance, the scaffolding, the support structure that holds our body together. And, of course, we begin to wrinkle. We shrivel up. We lose an inch in our height. We see the brain shrivels up in the eye and so on. All of these things occur with age. And, you know, Ponce de Leon was looking for a youth molecule, and he wanted to find it in, of course, the fountain of youth, the water. He was looking for a water fountain. The body needs water, but it has to hold it. And, of course, I want everyone to think of having something like a Jell-O type of a water balloon filled with Jell-O, or one filled with water. Which one do you want? You want the one filled with Jell-O because it's still firm but soft and cushiony. And that's the way our bodies are when we're young babies. Or even a pregnant woman is loaded with this, which is an example of the how the HA is made more so at certain times of our life. But as age goes on, we're going to lose it. We're going to see the wrinkles, the thinning hair. We're going to see our joints lose their flexibility. We're just telling people that after thousands of people have tried this, if you're taking glucosamine supplements, it took 13 years for doctors to adopt glucosamine sulfate. It's a regular dietary supplement now in drugstores, health food stores. People ask me, well, why hasn't my doctor told me about hyaluronic acid? Well, it took 13 years for glucosamine. It'll be on the front page of Time magazine. It's just going to take time. And it'll get there because patients are going to take this to their doctors and point it out, as they did glucosamine. The revolution starts with patients and people that have issues and want to have healthy joints and skin and hair and eyes and want to see some of these useful levels of HA restored in their body.
14: Now, Bill, you've written a great deal about the role of hyaluronic acid in the body's connective tissues. How does HA work in the joints and the connective tissues?
15: It's a natural cushioning agent. And, Pat, we're talking to about between the bones. It also surrounds the nerves. There's a sciatic nerve. There's an ulnar nerve. There's a carpal tunnel nerve. All of these are going to need the special cushioning that HA can give them. There are people that tell us this stuff works. Here's Ernie writing to me, who actually teaches and plays golf in Dover, Delaware. He found this Purity joint formula, and we're telling you it worked miracles for him. Why? Because Purity has not only taken the HA, but they've taken a brand new substance called Hydrox that's taken from olives. Now, Pat, you notice you can put a bowl of olives on your table and a year later come back, and except for a little bit of shrinkage due to just a loss of moisture, they're very stable. They're still there. They didn't shrivel up and waste away due to fungal contamination. So there's something very strong in olives. We've known it for a long time. Dr. Roberto Crea, an Italian researcher who's now here in this country, doing some research on hydroxytyrosol extracted from olives and found out that it does some of the same things that the molecules do that trigger, like estrogen does, the production of HA. So we began to think, why don't we combine this wonderful, strong antioxidant from olives into Purity's new HA joint formula? You know, we're getting results like we've never seen before. This is why Bill writes to us this year saying, I'm taking HA for my knees. It's done wonders for my joints. So we get these letters from people. They're unsolicited. You see, this is the kind of thing we hear. And, of course, they're astounded with this. They just can't believe it. Here's someone writing to me. This is Dr. Cal Lee saying, he looks like a man that's 30 years younger, and he says people can't even believe his level of fitness and youthful appearance. And he says, I tell you to tell him, it's just the HA formula. And, of course, he sent us pictures on the Internet how fit he looks for his age. And you're going to look a little younger, because when you were young, you had a lot of this. Now, this stuff works fairly quick, much faster than glucosamine, and it's all safe, all natural. It's Purity's HA joint formula. And, Pat, most of the people who write to me or call me are not people who regularly fall for, you might say, radio commercials. They don't buy stuff off the radio. They just, out of desperation, knowing nothing else worked, thought they'd take a risk. Well, there is no risk today. Purity Products wants you to get this new HA joint formula risk-free, and you can get a bottle of this new wonderful HA joint formula. Why would somebody do that? Because they know people who try this say, hey, it really worked for me. That's why they want people to try it.
14: 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Call now. Now, Bill, you visited this village in Japan, Yuzuri Hari, or as they call it, the Village of Long Life. Now, I understand that the people had unusually high HA levels in this village. What did you find when you met the people? Is it genetic? Is it dietary? What did you see?
15: Well, I went there again for the second time with translators, photographers, and it was easy to understand without studies, even though the town doctor there, Dr. Komori, has identified hyaluronic acid is the very reason why these people in Yuzuri Hara exhibit such youthfulness. And by the way, they have a lady there in her 90s without any aging spots in her skin, perfect skin, no wrinkles whatsoever. People living into their 80s and 90s look a lot younger, and it all became clear when we were there. Now, they grow a lot of their own vegetables and foods right there near their homes, and they have a lot of fresh foods, and sometimes they have a little extra, so they come down to the vegetable market and bring their goods there to be sold. So we were there taking pictures and interviewing people when 83-year-old Mr. Ishii came driving in on his motorcycle to deliver his vegetables to the fruit market. Pat, where do we have in the United States 83-year-olds driving their motorcycle down to the vegetable market? We don't have it. We followed him to his home where he was up on a 30-foot ladder trimming a tree. He works in the fields about 4 to 6 hours a day. And he introduced us to his neighbor who was 90 years old without a wrinkle on his face. Neither of them use reading glasses. And, of course, he works about 6 to 8 hours out in the fields every day. This was remarkable. I almost felt, Pat, I was in some sort of a place where the dinosaurs are still living or something. It was so remarkable. These people just exhibit a youthfulness, a flexibility in their joints, certainly a healthfulness that we just don't see everywhere else. In fact, it was so remarkable that the Emperor of Japan actually has visited this village. Pictures were taken there. You could see them all over the village there as they had posted them. So these are the kinds of reports that we hear.
14: Let me ask you a question here. You mentioned glucosamine, and there's another one out there that's pretty popular, MSM. How does this HA stack up against those other ones? The other ones, you have to take them for a while before you even see any results.
15: You do. And most of these are very positive dietary supplements. They certainly have lots of benefits. Glucosamine takes quite a while to kick in. MSM is a wonderful sulfur compound, and again, it's an anti-inflammatory, as are many things like fish oil and so on. These are all wonderful, but they're not dealing with the origin of the problem. The origin of the problem is the loss of cushioning in the joint, and if we can just replace this, if we can find a way to get that cushioning back, that's what we call youthfulness. That's what we had when we were young. Here's David writing to me from New York, 25 years, looking for something that would help support his lower back. And, of course, he said, I can't believe it now. He says, I can't thank you enough for this product. People have tried all the alternatives. They've searched everywhere else, Pat, and they haven't heard of hyaluronic acid.
14: Now, the reorder rates on HA sort of tell me that things are phenomenal. The product works. The study shows how. But what are the customers saying? What are they telling you, candidly? What are they saying to Bill Sardi?
15: If the horses come back to the trough, there must be good water there. It's amazing to me how people say, just keep sending this. It's wonderful. It changed my life. Here's Lorraine saying, I can't believe it, but I'm able to run. I love it. These are online. You can go see some of these comments. Purity Products has it online, where people just log in and tell you. These aren't edited in any way. Here's Brent writing, says, no one at Purity Products made an outlandish claim about HA joint formula, but 3 days after I started taking it, I noticed the difference. This stuff really works. It's your own personal discovery. 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Here's Jasmine saying, my face looks moist and youthful, and I'm getting people asking me about it. What am I taking? Of course you will.
14: 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Is this a tablet, a capsule? How is it taken? Do you take it with food? How much do I need to take every day?
15: It's a capsule. You take 3 a day. You can take 6 a day the first month just to double up and get this thing really going. It's easy to take if you're kind of concerned about it and you're a little timid and you only want to get your toe in the water. Fine. Take one or spread them out. Take 3 a day and spread them out through the day. This is what we're finding is the areas of the body, the eyes, the hair, the skin, and particularly the joints. It's been said we're all living longer and we're all going to have joint problems just due to wear and tear. So for your standard person who has wear and tear, this is the kind of thing they need for joint support. 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
14: 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Bill, let's talk about some of the visible signs of aging and how this HA formula from Purity Products addresses these signs.
15: Well, certainly when we look in the mirror, when we see, well, let's say we're twin brothers, if we're looking, one of us ages faster than the other, how do we know that? And we're looking at our hair, we're looking at our skin, how smooth it is. You're losing HA. That's what your body's telling you. Losing HA and aging are equivalent to the same thing. How do you get it back? How do you get this wonderful youth molecule? There certainly is one. Ponce de Leon was right. The fountain of youth, the body is 72% water, but it needs to be held into a cushioning gel. No, this isn't going to cause water retention. No, it doesn't increase any kind of problems like that. 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You had a lot more of it when you were young. You just need to get a little bit of it back. I know the more, Pat, that I say good about this, people find it unbelievable.
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5: President Trump spends his second day in Ireland, attending the final day of the Irish Open golf tournament. This after spending yesterday meeting with Ireland's prime minister and saying that he thinks Irish reunification would be fantastic. A vessel comes under attack in the Strait of Hormuz. Iranian state media say one person was killed when the cargo vessel was struck. The attack came one day after Saudi Arabia temporarily shut down an essential east-west pipeline. The pipeline has been critical in supplying backup Middle East oil. Americans' wallets are taking a hit as inflation rises faster than wages. Lisa Carton reports on the latest U.S. Bureau of Labor Statistics data.
19: Consumer prices rose 3.4% in August from a year ago. Meanwhile, a separate BLS report says average hourly earnings rose just 3.1% over the same time.
5: The Texas Longhorns pulled off a stunning comeback to knock off the Ohio State Buckeyes in the top game of the college football weekend. I'm Jennifer Kuiper.
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8: Your forecast for the Denver metro area this Sunday, mostly sunny with a 20% chance for some showers and thunderstorms moving through. High temperatures in the low 90s. For tonight, some shower and thunderstorms continuing till about midnight, gradually clearing skies overnight, lows down to 65. For Monday, partly sunny, afternoon showers and storms once again, highs in the upper 80s. Trending cooler for Tuesday with showers and storms likely, highs in the mid 70s. I'm meteorologist Patrice Sutter.
21: Current temperature?
22: 58 degrees.
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27: You're listening to Breakpoint This Week, where we're talking about the top stories of the week from a Christian perspective. Today, we're going to commemorate the anniversary of the 9/11 attacks. We're also going to talk about new fears of AI and what it means for our future. We're so glad you're with us this week. Please stick around. Welcome to Breakpoint This Week. From the Colson Center for Christian Worldview, I'm Maria Baer, alongside John Stone Street, president of the Colson Center. John, you and I are recording this on Friday morning, and it is the 25th anniversary of the 9/11 attacks. So that's where I want to start with you. I want to ask, how do you think the attacks shaped our culture, including ways that we're still feeling today?
28: I mean, it's a big question, because when you're talking about an event like this, you're talking about more than just how did it shape our culture. You're talking about how did it shape the history of the world. You're talking about what role is it playing, you know, within the larger civilizational story that we were a part of and are now a part of. And then you also are talking about culture. Anyone who has seen the Ground Zero, been there to see the memorials that are there in place, know that New York culture. And many people have written about this and talk about this all the time. People that were there. New York's a different place in many ways. And yet here we are in a way that almost no one would expect that 25 years later, after this event, that reshaped the skyline that of this city. You have not only a mayor who is a Muslim, but a mayor who has demonstrated some sort of personal connection to Al-Qaeda, who was responsible for that event. I mean, that's a remarkable development in just 25 years. And it tells you, I think, to some degree, that it's not just the event itself. It's the lens through which we were seeing the events and the lens through which subsequent generations were seeing the events. So it's hard to even know where to begin. We're now on the other side of the Department of Homeland Security in the United States. We're now on the other side of years of, you know, increased security, quote unquote, for our safety, which has in many ways kept us safe. It was pretty unthinkable at that time, given kind of what a wake up call that 9/11 was at the place we were. And I'll talk more about that in just a second, to think that there's not been another attack in the same way on American soil. There has been outside of American soil, and that's part of the story for all of those that are trying to disconnect this event, even as recently, apparently, as last night. I watched a clip from a CNN program in which there was just, again, you know, anger at, you know, don't say this was, you know, about Muslims, you know, and that was a conversation that was a hot conversation in the days after. Who do we blame? That's the thing about evil, is you got to have somebody to blame, and you either blame people or you blame God, and then you got to figure out why people did what they did. But, you know, that conversation about Islam has been completely different. So that's a huge part of this story. So there's so many different levels about it.
27: Real quick, let me, to that end, I want to quote Ayaan Hirsi Ali, who has a piece in Tablet magazine about this right now. And then I'm going to turn it back over to you because she's talking about exactly this. So she opens with talking about one of the attackers who was a young man who'd written his will and testament a few years before. He was, by Western standards, pretty wealthy. He was living in Germany. He was a graduate student, and he was very explicit about what he wanted to accomplish on 9/11 and in his life generally, which was martyrdom for the faith. And for some reason, you know, his testament afterwards was dismissed largely in the West. And here's what she writes. For 25 years, Western elites had repeatedly insisted that men like Atta must have been driven by something other than the culture and the faith that had provided him with a lens through which his actions seemed both sensible and necessary. In the Western experience, men had not killed other men over religious questions en masse since the end of the great religious wars of the 17th century. Culture, a term that was once understood to encompass a great many facets of human identity, experience, and belonging, religion included, had also been ruled out. Saying that cultural differences exist and should be respected was a foundation of the multicultural order. The idea that some cultures might lead people to murder each other for reasons that do not appear in the Western rational list of sane causes struck many Western liberals as too close to racism to bother arguing the point.
28: Well, I think that should be a part of our recommendations. I think there's a lot of recommendations today for this program. That's got to be one of them, to listen to Ayaan Hirsi Ali talk about the, really what she's talking about is whether your worldview is big enough to explain what we saw. And that was a big part of this story as well. I've said this before, but I have a distinct memory. I don't know why I have this memory, but I have a distinct memory of the 90s. It would have been, I'm assuming, 1994, 1995. I'm guessing fall of 1994, sitting in a history class. It was a history of Western Civ class, a required class, listening to a description of the Second World War or the First World War, and thinking to myself, that was the early part of that century, but I cannot imagine the world ever going to war again. And as it would turn out, it would be just about 10 years later that I was standing in front of a college class, a group of freshmen at the same institution. And I asked them, could you imagine the world being at peace again? The answer, when I thought about it, was an absolute no. I mean, this was the fat, happy 1990s, you know. I mean, yeah, we had Alanis Morissette talking about how bad everything was psychologically, you know, it was kind of the early kind of grungy. We had Eddie Vedder, and we had, you know, Pearl Jam, and, you know, things like that. There was a vibe of the 90s that everything was awesome, but we're going to choose to be miserable. And the 2000s, it was just completely different. There was a realization that peace is a fragile thing. It's not the normal course of events, for history. And then there were also some very real forces in the world, and there were people willing to say it, like Ayaan's willing to say it. And she said this before, but others, that one of those forces that fights against peace And this isn't the same thing as saying that every Muslim is a terrorist or something like that. And there were certainly forms of racism and hate that emerged out of trying to reckon with the pain and suffering of 9/11. But Islam is not a force that brings peace to the world. Islam is a force that brings conflict to the world. And the more Muslim a nation or a group of people or a group was, the more likely they were to not be peaceful. When you take the faith seriously on its own terms, it was kind of like, on a global scale, the early attempts to explain why Dylan Klebold and Eric Harris attacked Columbine High School. You know, they were bullied. It was video games. And then you turn around and go, oh, actually, they had become ideologically convinced of a certain set of things about life in the world. The idea that these were kind of oppressed minorities did not fit the narrative of these particular terrorists. They were convinced. They were true believers. They were part of a network of true believers. They had patience to plan and orchestrate this. There was a reason it happened on 9/11. There's all kinds of forces there. And one of the ways that a secular vision of reality is just not big enough is it does not take seriously religious commitment to the degree that we saw in terms of its potential on 9/11.
27: Yeah, I'm sorry. I'm going to read one more quote from Ayan because it's just so poignant. Maybe
28: that's probably, we should have just probably read the whole thing and let it just do its work. So,
27: but this again is exactly, so she's making the same point you just made, which is that we decided in the West not to take religion seriously anymore at the same moment as we were elevating any notice of cultural difference in a negative sense as racism or as a faux pas that you couldn't do. And once 9/11 happened, it kind of brought to the challenge those two assumptions. And she says, since then, each time the West collided with Islam, much of the Western intellectual class reached for explanations that made sense within its own secular humanist categories. Grievance, humiliation, underdevelopment, alienation, foreign policy frustration, or the failure of Western states to properly integrate men like Atta, who were or must be inherently no different than immigrants of similar age, class, and educational attainments from places like Vietnam or Poland. Since all conflicts are material in origin, it was assumed that they could all be settled through material means.
28: Yeah. Well, listen, the ability to underestimate is not something, though, that just belongs to the secular elite. I think it belongs to all of us within a secular culture. I've told this story before, too, but I think it's a very important one. And I think it also is part of the ongoing story of 9/11 and how did we get to the place that we are at today, which I know she is trying to explain in this piece, is a year after 9/11. I was sitting and listening to a speaker, a very well-known, renowned philosopher and apologist who said postmodernism is over. And you got to remember, I mean, listen, we were coming out of the 90s. This is, you know, the Matrix movies, Eminem. Postmodernism was an intellectual force of the, coming out of the 60s, having reshaped the humanities departments of universities. You certainly could see it reflected in some of the relativistic talk of in national media. But it had moved into pop culture to another level, to a very important, degree, which kind of has to do with the gloomy postmodernism of the grunge and that sort of thing. And it had become kind of the dominant force. But here you had a Christian philosopher saying postmodernism is dead. And that's because he, I think, saw the primary commitment of postmodernism as being moral relativism. And that was so contradicted by 9/11. And that's how he put it. He said, you know, no one can be a postmodernist anymore because no one could see that evil and say that good and evil doesn't exist. And I remember thinking at the time, I mean, literally something that Chuck Colson would say over and over and over. And I don't think I'd heard it at this time from Chuck Colson. Chuck used to say this all the time after his experience at Watergate, that there's no limit to the human capacity for self-rationalization, right? To think that we are purely rational and logical looking at things, even as things as awful as towers being attacked and collapsing in the middle of the biggest city in the world, thousands of people being killed, the motivations of it, people celebrating in the streets in many Islamic countries. And that, by the way, is another point that gets missed by people who want to reduce down the evil of 9/11 just to the terrorists and the actors and the ones who planned it. You forget that there was an awful lot of people who financed it, and there was an awful lot of people who celebrated it in the streets. And they were motivated by the same religious beliefs. But the fact of the matter is that we retreat to our worldviews at times like these. And the narrative then became, and it was something that further fed into postmodernism, and it actually gave, at least for a while, some fuel to the fire of the new atheist. Because what you ended up hearing from people is not, oh, I can't believe in moral relativism anymore because that's really evil. Now, some people, I think, had that wake-up call. A lot of people had that wake-up call at least for a few weeks. I was teaching a worldview class at the time to these college freshmen on Tuesday, September the 11th. On Thursday, September the 13th, we gathered again to pray. And we talked, and we had about 10 minutes to go on with the course material. And I quoted a New Ager on saying something like, we were talking about transcendentalism and New Agey kinds of ideas. And the person said something like, the quote was like, you know, there's no good and no evil. And they got visibly angry in my class. If you can get college freshmen to wake up, you know, at a 9 o'clock class, it's a pretty impressive feat. They just got... They almost came out of their seats because they did see that disconnect. But an awful lot of people punted back to their worldviews instead. And what they said was, no, people who believe in absolutes are the kind of people who do this kind of evil. And the new atheist said that. Religious people are the kind of people who do this kind of evil, as if, you know, the history of the 20th century didn't involve atheists doing incredibly evil things on a national and planned and orchestrated scale. The blind spots of worldviews and the explanatory power of worldviews and the blinders of worldviews, you know, where they just make you forget like whole parts of things. That's all part of the kind of creatures that we are as human beings, which is why God in Holy Scripture continually talks about how we are worshipers. John Calvin talks about how we are idol factories. What we worship changes things. It changes what we see. You know, our eyes are not just things we use to look at stuff. We look through our eyes, and what we really see with is our worldview. And it's a powerful thing.
27: John, let's take a quick break. We'll be right back with more Breakpoint this week in just a moment.
0: Hi, I'm Adam from Texas, and I'm a Cornerstone partner because now more than ever, all followers of Christ must be able to stand up for their faith and speak truth and love to the hurting world around us. 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
27: John, is AI going to kill all of us? Because Anthropic, we've had a series of very strange and science fiction-esque public warnings that have been issued this week. The most prominent two that I saw were from men who had resigned from Anthropic, either this week or in recent months, who are saying that the wheels are off behind closed doors in the designing of these AI tools. And I want to be clear that I barely understand the words that I'm about to use, and I have to use what sounds like human anthropomorphized language because I don't know how else to talk about it. But there was a story of an AI model being set loose upon some kind of company called Hugging Face, which, again, I don't really understand any of these words, but I'm going to share as much as I can understand. And in this sort of hacking of this company, the AI agents went rogue, including in some cases, sacrificing themselves on behalf of other AI agents. And this is something that we've been told in previous iterations of this developing technology would never happen. But that is concerning because it suggests lots of things, but one of them being a larger, like that AI is capable of internalizing a larger goal than its own individual survival, and that it is willing to sacrifice on behalf of that. Again, I barely understand this, but these warnings that have come out from these designers and tech developers are that we no longer have a handle on what this technology is able to do. And that because of, you know, profit considerations or competition considerations with other developing nations like China, that we are not willing to put the brakes on it, and that it could lead to an extinction event.

creation and the framework is ultimately one in which the universe and everything in it, including humanity, is the product of a set of natural causes and processes that had no mind, no design, and certainly no oversight. This is a naturalistic view of life in the world. And the truth is, we're here. They've got to reckon with that. But there's no explanation for why we're here. No one planned for us to be here in this worldview. And it was all like razor thin margins. Like, how did Stephen Jay Gould put it? We're here because an odd group of fishes had a peculiar fin anatomy that could transform into legs for terrestrial creatures. And because the Earth never froze completely during the Ice Age, and a small and tenuous species arising in Africa a quarter of a million years ago has somehow managed to survive by hook and by crook. If you begin with that assumption, then we are just one catastrophe away from, you know, extinction. And to some degree, there's not a lot we can do about it. But to some degree, if we've evolved to the state where we have a little bit of power over things, then we might be the ones responsible for screwing everything up. At the same level, you have people begin having the same sort of fundamental set of assumptions about life in the world, giving humans godlike status and basically predicting that humans will emerge or evolve beyond humanity to the extent that we can bring about a utopian world. Of course, there were all kinds of people that believed they could do that on a small scale, or people that believed through either eugenics or economics, we could bring about a utopian way. In other words, the promises of godlike power. And it's notable that the founders of all these companies, many of these companies, believe this. Some of the people that are driving, either philosophically or actually, they have a pretty elevated view of human capacity, that the world really isn't under the oversight of God. It's under the oversight of humans, specifically themselves. I mean, who was it? Ray Kurzweil is kind of classic for saying these grandiose things when he was asked, do you believe God exists? And he, as I think Abdu Murray quoted this in our symposium, he responded, not yet. You know, I mean, what a statement, right? Where you basically put all the either weight of saving the world or all the weight of killing everyone in the hands of humans or human inventions. So it makes sense in this catastrophic vision in which there's no oversight of something like this getting out of control. But it also makes sense that there is, if you don't think there's anything outside of us, a level of panic can kick in. And you can explain that panic with scientific terms and grandiose claims. And I think that's what's happening here. I think we have a real dual threat when it comes to AI. Number one is giving AI either human-like or godlike status. And on the other hand, reducing God or humans down to AI-like status and forgetting the hierarchy of the created order. I think Christians have a voice in this. I think our voice should be one of a real sober-minded reality of both human potential and human fallenness, so that we don't put too much weight on either one of those things. And also pointing to the fact that there is a story that's bigger than the AI chapter that we're in right now. And it's the story of redemption. Do you believe that the story of creation and new creation is not just the story that the Bible tells, but it's the story of reality itself? That's the task. And I think we can do that. So I'm not super panicked. And this is a very convenient time for us to mention, we have some more resources coming out on artificial intelligence at the Colson Center, including a short course, a 4-week course with some wonderful thinkers that are going to help us walk through how do we keep AI and humanity straight, right? So we're talking about AI and work, AI and wisdom, AI and how we think about what it means to be human in our relationships. And we have folks like Andy Crouch that will be joining us. Andy's done some wonderful things when it comes to how we think about life in the world. Jonathan Pageau, in terms of AI and human creativity, he's got

0: think, wonderful thoughts on how we keep humans human in this age of AI. Claire Morrell, how you actually structure your own life, your own family life around this. It was funny. It was actually quite fascinating and interesting. I had a wonderful conversation this week with a group of people who are execs in a large family owned business. And they had this tension, and it's a tension I think that a lot of people have, which is in the business side of things, AI's there. There's no, you can't get that genie back in the bottle. There's no way to not use the tools of efficiency and so on that are there. And all of them also had incredible concerns about how their own kids were thinking and interacting with AI. Right. And there you go. Right. That's the same thing we've had with the internet and technologies and computers. You know, I'm going to use this because I can't not use this, but I also don't want my kids to confuse, you know, their best friend with Siri. So these are wonderful conversations to have. And I think this short course will be a way for us to wrestle with that. At some level, we're building the plane in the sky. This stuff's already part of the experience. We need to draw boundaries. We need to think clearly. We need to have a worldview in which the priors that we're bringing are informed by what's true. And we acknowledge and recognize our own potential blind spots. And this is another resource where I think that can be helpful.
1: Yeah, absolutely. So go to ColsonCenter.org, and you can also go to ColsonCenter.org/forum and find information about this. This is, like you said, it's a 4-week class forum that's going to be happening in October. So you can sign up for that there. Okay. Well, John, we have much more to talk about, but we need to call it here for our program this week. However, we are going to continue the conversation at the Breakpoint podcast. 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Otherwise, for the Colson Center for Christian Worldview, I'm Maria Baer alongside John Stone Street. You've been listening to Breakpoint this week, and we were so glad to have you with us. Please join us again next time. God bless.
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8: President Trump says the U.S. should be paying the lowest interest rate in the world. Trump made the comment to reporters in Ireland today as the Federal Reserve is due to announce its decision on interest rates in the week ahead.
9: We're the best credit in the world. We make other countries rich. We could turn that off in 2 minutes. Do you understand that?
8: Iranian state media say one person is dead after a vessel came under attack in the Strait of Hormuz today, driving up fears over oil supplies. The attack came one day after Saudi Arabia temporarily shut down an essential pipeline that has been critical in supplying backup Middle East oil since the ongoing conflict between the U.S. and Iran has been blocking vessels from going through the strait. There's a growing consensus that the race to build AI systems needs to slow down. Dario Amodei, the CEO of Anthropic, says that AI companies should purposely slow the pace at which they improve their models. OpenAI CEO Sam Altman agrees, and Elon Musk has posted on X, "Dario is right." AI expert and San Jose State engineering professor Ahmed Bonafa also tells NBC Bay Area,
10: "You need a third party that independent or independent third party that's going to be there at the table. We're going to see what's going on and monitor what they're doing."
8: Lady Gaga has reportedly welcomed her first child with fiancé Michael Polanski. The pop star confirmed they were engaged back in 2024 and has not been shy about her desire to take on a new role in life, telling the New York Times last year that she was looking forward to the experience and excited to be a mom. Page Six first broke the news of the couple's new arrival. Actor Mariska Hargitay is set to host the 2026 Emmy Awards tomorrow. This makes Hargitay the first woman to host the ceremony in 15 years, following Jane Lynch in 2011. The Law & Order SVU star and executive producer says she's excited to celebrate this extraordinary community of storytellers. 78th Emmy Awards air tomorrow at 8 p.m. Eastern on NBC. I'm Jennifer Kuiper.
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11: Your forecast for the Denver metro area this Sunday, mostly sunny with a 20% chance for some showers and thunderstorms moving through, high temperatures in the low 90s. For tonight, some shower and thunderstorms continuing till about midnight, gradually clearing skies overnight, lows down to 65. For Monday, partly sunny, afternoon showers and storms once again, highs in the upper 80s. Trending cooler for Tuesday with showers and storms likely, highs in the mid 70s. I'm meteorologist Patrice Sutter.
12: Current temperature?
13: 64 degrees.
14: College football, number 4 Texas knocks off number 1 Ohio State 24-23. The Longhorns erase a 23-3 deficit. Oklahoma State shocks number 6 Oregon 39-31 as the Pokes end a 21-game FBS losing streak. Number 24 Michigan beats 10th-ranked Oklahoma 17-10. Baseball, the Mets over the Yankees 12-2. Francisco Lindor, a grand slam and a solo home run. Marlins edge the Dodgers 4-3. Miami, a 3-run second inning. The Brewers outslug the Reds 13-9. Milwaukee, 13 runs in the first 5 innings. The Mariners, 19 and the A's 1. Seattle, 5 home runs and 23 hits. NFL news, Chiefs left tackle Josh Simmons is injured. Will not play in Monday's opener against the Broncos. The first round pick has missed 3 weeks with a lower back injury. U.S. Open Women's Championship, Elena Rybakina defeats Aryna Sabalenka. Men's final today, Alexander Zverev goes up against Ben Shelton. That's sports. I'm Trey Bender.
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2: On Friday's Jeff and Bill show, we remember 9/11. 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
5: Next time, Jeff's on vacation. 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

0: U.S.
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5: 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I'm your host, Mark Larson. Thank you for tuning in. A great show ahead for you, so stay tuned. But before we begin, I'd like you to put on your thinking cap, all right? Can you name this nutrient? Now, nutritionists love it, because clinical research shows it fights fatigue while promoting muscle strength and endurance. By one antioxidant measurement, it's 6,000 times more powerful than vitamin C. It's 800 times stronger than CoQ10. It can improve your depth perception. And millions of people in Japan use it every day to fight wrinkles and fine lines from the inside out. So what is it? What nutrient are we talking about? Well, Sherry Torkos is here to reveal the secret. She's a practicing pharmacist and author. She's written more than a dozen books on health, including the Canadian Encyclopedia of Natural Medicine. Welcome to the program, Sherry Torkos. Good to have you here.
6: Hey there, Mark. Thanks so much for having me. This secret nutrient that we're going to be talking about is called astaxanthin. Mm-hmm. And Reader's Digest, they featured it brilliantly in an article called The Latest It Antioxidant. Astaxanthin is a fountain of youth. As you mentioned, very popular in Japan, used mainstream for promoting beauty from within as a capsule. But here in North America, people just aren't as familiar with it. But listen to this. It has 60 human studies validating its efficacy. And as a pharmacist, this really caught my attention. And this nutrient is not something that you can get enough of in diet. It's found in salmon, mm-hmm. but you'd really have to eat a lot of salmon, like 5 pounds, just to get a good daily dose.
5: Well,
6: so
5: as much as I
6: do that.
5: Yeah, I love salmon, but I'm not going that far. Sherry, I didn't know that there were 60 plus human clinical studies in this specific natural form of astaxanthin that happens to be in Purity's AstaFX formula. Talked about Japan. Now, this is a capsule. This particular astaxanthin is all the rage for skin health, as they've been finding in Japan. Very, very interesting on so many fronts here, right?
6: Yeah, for sure. I mean, astaxanthin at just a 4 milligram dose, and that's the clinical dose that is in Purity's AstaFX formula, mm-hmm. it's clinically tested and shown to fight fine lines and wrinkles from the inside, and millions in Asia take it daily just for that. And I don't want to get too technical here, but just one human study that I'd like to mention to back up these benefits. They used the exact same dose and the type of astaxanthin that's in Purity's product, and they discovered significant benefits for skin hydration, skin texture, smoothness, mm-hmm. elasticity, reduction of skin spots, and there was even a reduction of redness and an improvement in the evenness of skin tone. So we're talking about big beauty benefits, and it works from the inside out, which is fabulous. Men love it, women love it, and it's really catching on here in North America.
5: It sure is. It's a really impressive list of clinical benefits for beautifying skin from the inside out. No wonder they love it there in Japan, and now we're learning about it here. But Sherry, I know you like to say the wrinkle-reducing benefits and the skin tone benefits are just part of this. That's just kind of the cherry on the top. What do you mean by this?
6: Well, you know, I talk to a lot of people in the pharmacy every week. So I work as a pharmacist, and I also get a lot of friends and family and colleagues asking me about their health. And many people are, you know, in their 50s, 60s, 70s, and they really like the idea of a supplement mm-hmm. that can help to improve the appearance of their skin. I mean, we all want beautiful, youthful skin. But for most people, this really isn't the key benefit. What's at the top of the list when you ask people, like, what do they most want to achieve in their health and their wellness? They want something that will help to promote muscle strength. And they want stamina. They want to be able to do the activities they enjoy, mm-hmm. golf, tennis, hiking, playing with their kids and grandkids. And this is actually patented for muscle strength. You know, people want energy to fight fatigue. They want to feel sharp. They're also concerned about their vision. They want to keep their eyes healthy. People are concerned about heart health, circulation, immunity, all of these areas. Really, we're talking about staying healthy from the inside out. So, you know, when you think of it, the skin benefits are compelling, but to me, it's really just the cherry on the top.
5: Yeah, well, Sherry, you were saying that astaxanthin helps with endurance and performance against salmon loaded with astaxanthin. They perform these amazing feats of endurance. Astaxanthin is also found in high levels in the eyes of seagulls. Now, that's interesting. Humans bike faster when they supplement with a specific form of astaxanthin. So is there a common denominator in all of this, these kinds of bits of information?
6: Well, the research here is really clear. Astaxanthin is a molecule that fuels healthy performance, energy, stamina, strength. That's what we see in nature, and that's what we see in humans, too. It's like if you're getting older and you want an edge for strength, for energy, for youthful skin, to fight wrinkles from the inside out, but also to promote endurance and healthy vision, this is what you take. You take this AstaFX formula with a clinical dose of the right type of astaxanthin, and you really feel it. By one measure of antioxidant activity called singlet oxygen quenching activity, astaxanthin is 800 times stronger than CoQ10. And this was published in 2007 in a journal called Carotenoid Science. Another study found that astaxanthin is 6,000 times stronger than vitamin C as an antioxidant, again, in its singlet oxygen scavenging capacity. So it's incredible.
5: Well, I know Purity has a free bottle of AstaFX, just two little liquid capsules a day. That's all you need. And we're going to give out a special 800 number in just a moment for our listeners to take advantage of the free bottle offer. But before we do that, Sherry, Purity uses this natural form of astaxanthin, not that synthetic, cheaper form like you find out there on the market. This is really important as well, correct?
6: Yeah, you definitely need to do your homework when choosing supplements. And that's what I did. AstaFX uses 4 milligrams of the world's most clinically researched natural form of astaxanthin called Astareal.
5: Sherry Tarkos, pharmacist and author, is with us here on the program. Sherry, we learned today that astaxanthin is 6,000 times more powerful by this one measurement of antioxidant activity when compared to vitamin C. This AstaFX has so much power. Purity has something like 100 plus unsolicited testimonials on their website, and I found a couple that I especially enjoy. If I could read a couple of those, I think this is very interesting, if it's okay with you.
6: Sure. I think it's great to share feedback from people that are really taking the product.
5: Yeah. Here's one from Ava in Texas. She gives AstaFX 5 stars, and she writes, quote, "After taking AstaFX, my son was visiting us and said, 'Mom, you look youthful. I'm a Purity Products customer for the last 3 years and will never go back.'" That's from Ava. Here's one from Nina in Ottawa, Ontario. She's in the age group 45 to 54, gives it another 5-star review. She says this, quote, "Since taking AstaFX, I've felt so much better. My energy level, I would say, has gone from a 3 to a 10. How about that? She says, "So I feel energized whenever taking. My husband even noticed I no longer complain about housework." Well, I've talked about this amazing product to all my family and friends. I'm sure they see how well I look because I feel great from the inside out. I've even noticed my skin appears healthier, too. I feel like a fountain of youth. Now, that's pretty good stuff from actual customers who've been trying AstaFX. And, Sherry, you mentioned before we started the show, you've been taking this product for yourself. And I know, knowing you for some time, it's worked very well for you, hasn't it?
6: It has. You know, I've been taking it for about 2 years now, and people are often surprised to hear that I'm 50. They tell me that I look more like I'm 35, which is nice to hear.
5: Yep.
6: I do eat healthy, and I exercise regularly, but I'm also a strong believer in the benefits of taking research-based supplements. And I take AstaFX every day to stay strong, healthy, to keep my energy levels up, and for my skin. I mean, I want to do everything I can to stay youthful and to keep my body sharp and also to prevent some of those issues that can arise as we age.
5: Great information with Sherry Tarkos. We'll get back to her in just a moment. We're talking about AstaFX exclusively from Purity Products. 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We'll give you the number and the special offer again at the end of the show in a few minutes, but lots to cover today. We'll get back to it here with Sherry Tarkos. Can you share with us a quick study or two to sort of back this up, highlight the science behind the elite astaxanthin that's found in AstaFX? Because I know there are, what, dozens and dozens of studies. Maybe you can pull out and highlight a couple of your favorites.
6: Yeah, for sure. So Dr. Mark Miller, he's a PhD, a biomedical researcher. He explains it well, and he's talking here about how free radicals compromise and undermine function and cellular performance in the body. He says astaxanthin is simply superb at negating this, as evidenced by clinical trials showing improved performance and accelerated recovery. In fact, research published in the Journal of Medicine and Science in Sports and Exercise found that those who took 4 milligrams of astaxanthin daily over 28 days scored better cycling times with greater output than those who did not take it. So they biked faster. Mm-hmm. I mean, remember this, astaxanthin is one of the few fat-soluble antioxidants that can actually neutralize free radicals even at the site of the mitochondrial membrane. It's like cellular body armor protecting your cells, your joints, blood vessels, brain, heart, and organs on many levels.
5: That is impressive on so many levels. So much great information there. And I know this astaxanthin has about a dozen patents, too. I'm looking here. I see there's a patent for promoting eye health and reducing eye fatigue. There's a patent for inhibiting the expression of cytokines in cells, and a patent, get this, on composition for body fat reduction. There's one for improving muscle atrophy in older adults. Sherry, I'd like to be a little bit of a skeptic here. How can this one simple nutrient magically do all of this? How can this AstaFX give us so many benefits? I mean, really?
6: Yeah, I know. It sounds amazing, too good to be true, but it really is true. Many of the studies that I'm referencing here, they're available on PubMed. These are reputable clinical studies conducted by leading researchers around the world that really back the benefits of astaxanthin. By the way, muscle output is better with astaxanthin, too. And this comes from astaxanthin research published in the International Journal of Sports Nutrition, November 2011. This was another study done with cyclists. They took 4 milligrams of astaxanthin. It was a small study, but very positive, showing that cyclists improved their trial time by 2 minutes in a 20-kilometer bike race. I mean, that's a meaningful improvement in a race like this. And the researchers said that they also burned fat more efficiently, which makes sense. Based on this research, Purity can actually make the claim that AstaFX will promote and improve power output in your muscles. I mean, I tell people, AstaFX in, strength and power out. It's transformative, if you like, energy. And this was found in other studies, too, like one that looked at hand grip strength.
5: Oh, so much great information. Now, Sherry, I want to share a couple more testimonials that caught my attention out of so many right there on the Purity website. Again, these are unsolicited. These are from real people. Here's one from Rick. He's a male, age 55 to 64, lives in Naples, Florida. He writes this: what a great product AstaFX has been for me. After starting taking AstaFX, my workout and strength has increased as if I were in my 20s again. And I've only been on AstaFX for 2 months now. Can't wait to see the long-term effect. I look forward to taking AstaFX every morning for my afternoon workouts. I'll be taking this product for a long time. Here's Dee Dee. She's a female, age 45 to 54. She lives in Laurel Park, North Carolina. She writes this, quote, "I've been using AstaFX for a month now. I can see the difference in my energy level. I now have more energy, feel better since taking this product. I can actually see a difference in my skin as well. I'm a smoker who has smoking lines around my mouth, but the lines have diminished about 50%. Overall, I am so thrilled with my energy level. I love this product." Just a couple of samples from the real people who have responded on Purity's website. And Sherry, I'm looking at the list of patents again on this astaxanthin compound. This is where the science, the research backs up what we're talking about. This is just flat out amazing. And now, Sherry, a lot of people out there are going to think what I'm going to say here sounds a little bit odd, But you said before the show, this supplement may even help people drive a car better or use the computer more comfortably. I mean, come on, how does this happen?
6: It does sound funny, but AstaFX may actually help in these areas too, and here's why. One of the interesting things about astaxanthin is that it's a relative of vitamin A, and we know that vitamin A is good for our eyes, good for vision. Astaxanthin is too. Astaxanthin has actually been shown to fight oxidation in eye tissue. The scientists did a study where they found a 46% improvement in a measurement called depth perception. Now, depth perception, that's our ability to determine distances between objects, or basically to see in three dimensions. And researchers, they studied a handball team, specifically looking at how quickly they could change focus. And guess what? The handball team that was supplementing with astaxanthin, they were able to improve their accuracy and improve their performance in the depth perception test. Other research has also shown that astaxanthin helps reduce eye fatigue. And, you know, when you're on a computer, that's a big deal. Everyone's on computers these days and for long periods of time, and it's hard on our eyes. And we know that if you're driving a car and it's late at night and your reaction time is slow, that's not good. Astaxanthin actually helps the eyes focus and refocus. Dr. Hecht, PhD, one of the leading researchers at AstaReal, says that the product actually helps your eyes be more resilient. You see better with it. Your eyes are healthier. I mean, who doesn't love those benefits?
5: Again, we're talking with pharmacist and health author Sherry Torkos about our free bottle offer from Purity Products, talking about AstaFX. So much ground to cover. Sherry, I want to get back to the skin benefits and this issue of wrinkle reduction. Not as a cream or as a lotion, but as a capsule. You take it orally. This patent also covers this. You say this ingredient is proven to reduce wrinkles, and not just by a little. We're talking a dramatic amount. What's going on with this?
6: Yeah, I know. It's fascinating. A huge benefit. People want to look younger. I know I do, and I've noticed significant benefits since I've started taking it. But it's the science here that really shines. The whole concept of taking oral supplements to improve skin health. Relatively new concept here in North America, but in Japan, this is mainstream. Astaxanthin is already one of, if not the most successful ingredients in a new class of products called cosmeceuticals, or supplements that you take orally to enhance the cosmetic appearance of your skin. So listen to this. In one study, they gave 4 milligrams of astaxanthin, which, by the way, is the actual amount you get in Purity's AstaFX, and the skin benefits were dramatic. Within 6 weeks, every single person in the treatment group, 100% of participants in the study, reported that their skin had improved significantly. Everybody got results. Fine lines, hydration, elasticity, all improved. 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The participants experienced about 50% improvement in dryness, moisture, roughness, elasticity, fine lines, wrinkles, even age spots were significantly diminished. And this is literally in line with the best, the highest quality, and the most expensive topical products, the lotions and potions that we put on our skin. 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
5: 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Now, Sherry, for people who are just tuning in, one of the many highlights we covered earlier on today's program is just how revolutionary this special Purity astaxanthin is for redefining aging skin. And astaxanthin works its magic inside the body in areas like endurance, stamina, energy. These are so many of the inside-out benefits people will feel, and in fact, what will they feel when they start taking AstaFX?
6: So the reason you need to give this a try is because the benefits are real. The science is very compelling. Over 60 clinical studies and patents. I mean, the product is impressive and it really works. This is a product where you will actually see and feel the benefits after taking it a month or so. The cosmetic benefits for your skin, we just mentioned a minute ago, really incredible. I've been taking it myself and I see a huge difference. Others have noticed too. People are always saying to me, you know, what do you use on your skin? What are you taking? And, you know, I tell people what you put into your body is just as important, if not more so, than what you apply to your skin. And think about the vision benefits, really unmatched by any other nutrient or supplement out there. It targets tired eyes, eye strain, and it helps improve eye focus and depth perception. It's great for circulation, energy, muscle strength, and endurance. You can literally boost your strength. As we age, this is crucial. It helps you enjoy life and stay in the game. Mm-hmm. And it can even help with recovery after exercise. Next, astaxanthin has the ability to fight fatigue and support mitochondrial function. So that means cellular energy and ATP support.
5: Now, Sherry, just a few moments left before we wrap up the program. 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I know we have this great free bottle offer today. We're talking AstaFX from Purity Products, and we'll get to that offer as we wrap up the program. Free bottle of AstaFX for all of our listeners. Again, it promotes healthy vision, skin, muscle, fights wrinkles like no other. And most of us have just never heard about all of this until today. So tell our listeners again how astaxanthin compares to other antioxidants or phytonutrients that are out there on the market right now, because this is truly unique, isn't it?
6: Well, you know, from an antioxidant perspective, the healthy aging perspective, astaxanthin is up to 6,000 times more potent than vitamin C in its singlet oxygen quenching capacity. That should be enough to get everybody excited. There's really, you know, something in this for everybody. With AstaFX from Purity here, you get to see the amazing power of astaxanthin for yourself. It's the king of the carotenoids, and very few people are aware of its benefits, and I think millions are missing out on it because they just aren't aware of this incredible evidence-based nutraceutical.
5: And I know it may sound too good to be true for some people, Sherry. What do you say to any skeptics saying, come on, does it really do all of this?
6: Well, I'm a pharmacist, and in my training as a pharmacist, I'm trained to look at the science and to see what the science says. And the science on astaxanthin is very clear, backed by over 60 clinical studies, and many of these studies are accessible on PubMed, so you can check them out yourself. But the key takeaway is this. The benefits are real, the cosmetic benefits, the endurance benefits, the strength benefits, the vision benefits, circulation, cardio, the product really works. I mean, the science is so strong. I see the difference in how it makes my skin look and how I feel. I feel stronger, healthier, and I encourage folks to give this a try. 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
5: Such great information, wonderful show, and always good to talk with you, Sherry. Thank you so much for joining us today.
6: Thank you.
5: Sherry Tarkos, who's an author, she's a practicing pharmacist, she's written more than a dozen books on health, including the Canadian Encyclopedia of Natural Medicine. 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
7: President Trump says the U.S. should be paying the lowest interest rate in the world. Trump made the comment to reporters in Ireland today as the Federal Reserve is due to announce its decision on interest rates on Wednesday. The president was also asked about his proposed $5,000 dividend check for adults.
8: And we can easily handle that because we're taking in so much money. We've never done better. The Democrats can't make that pledge because it'll all go to hell right away.
7: Republican nominee for Wisconsin governor Tom Tiffany suffers minor injuries after a small plane he was on had to make an emergency landing last night. Tiffany shared the announcement in a post on X saying the plane lost power while approaching Wisconsin's Wausau downtown airport and was forced to land in a lake. The FAA is investigating. The city of Los Angeles is asking a judge to dismiss the first of two lawsuits filed against the city by former Los Angeles Fire Department Chief Kristen Crowley, who was ousted by Mayor Karen Bass in the aftermath of the deadly 2025 Palisades fire. I'm Jennifer Kuiper.
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10: Your forecast for the Denver metro area this Sunday, mostly sunny with a 20% chance for some showers and thunderstorms moving through, high temperatures in the low 90s. For tonight, some shower and thunderstorms continuing till about midnight, gradually clearing skies overnight, lows down to 65. For Monday, partly sunny, afternoon showers and storms once again, highs in the upper 80s. Trending cooler for Tuesday with showers and storms likely, highs in the mid 70s. I'm meteorologist Patrice Sutter.
11: Current temperature?
12: 72 degrees.
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15: Hello there, and thanks for tuning into this week's edition of Discoveries in Health. 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Okay, today I'm going to start with a question, so listen up. Are you in pain? Or if not you, do you know someone who is? Okay, well, we have the great fortune of having Dr. Janet McCarroll back in the studio with us today, and she's going to be talking about why pain has become an epidemic in this country and why so many people out there are suffering day after day after day needlessly. Well, Dr. Jana, it's great to have you back on the show. Great to see you again.
9: Oh, it's good to see you too, Chris. Thanks for having me back.
15: Oh, our pleasure. And for those that may not remember, Dr. Janet is an expert in alternative health and natural pain relief. She's a published author. She's dedicated the past 20 years of her professional career to educating and empowering others to be their own health advocate. She's made appearances on television programs such as Life Today with James Robison, the Christian Television Network, and Doctor to Doctor. She's also been a guest on over 500 secular and Christian radio and TV shows, including The Daily Buzz and Fox affiliates all over the country. Dr. Jana also serves as a member of the American Association of Pharmaceutical Scientists, and she's also a member of the American Association of Nutritional Consultants, and she's created several health formulas now that are literally helping millions of people out there regain their health and wellness. And Dr. Jana, I want to get right into this. I mean, we're talking about pain today. And it always amazes me that, you know, we have the technology to put men on the moon and bring them back again.
9: We do.
15: And yet we can't seem to get a handle on pain relief. I mean, what's going on?
9: The last time I was here, it was estimated that 43 million Americans were dealing with pain in their bodies.
15: That's just astounding.
9: But now that number's doubled to an estimated 86 million American adults. And that's why I'm here today. I really want to talk to you about this epidemic.
15: What kind of pain are we talking about here?
9: All the itises, rheumatoid and osteoarthritis.
15: Mm-hmm.
9: We got the bursitis, the tendonitis. We have fibromyalgia, neck pain and low back pain,
15: mm-hmm.
9: hip pain, knee pain, joint pain. And of course, we have injuries, you know,
15: mm-hmm.
9: and we have the
15: mm-hmm.
9: weekend warrior type things too.
15: Mm-hmm.
9: And actually, Chris, there's over 100 different types of pain syndromes. But the real issue, Chris, is we're failing to get to the root cause of the pain.
15: What's causing this pain epidemic out there? I mean, what is going on?
9: It's just the day that we live in right now. We have more stress than ever before.
15: Yeah, exactly.
9: And that causes pain syndromes ultimately. But I can tell you that there is a real natural solution that can help you get to the root cause of that pain.
15: Mm-hmm.
9: I created my glucosamine cream to take that cream, apply it exactly to where it hurts,
15: mm-hmm.
9: rub it in. It goes in instantly because I wanted to give targeted relief
15: okay.
9: immediately.
15: Okay.
9: So,
15: all right.
9: If you're in pain, you want relief now.
15: Exactly. Well, how fast does your formula work?
9: Within 15 minutes.
15: Really?
9: 15 minutes. It's worked for me, my family, and hundreds of thousands of other people.
15: Now, for someone that may be interested in considering your glucosamine cream, I mean, what can it really do for you?
9: Okay, first of all, in 15 minutes, you're going to see a reduced pain.
15: Okay.
9: And it's going to help your body to lower inflammation. And with the inflammation lowered, you're
15: mm-hmm.
9: going to repair and rebuild your joints. That's going to, in turn, restore flexibility and mobility. You'll see daily, you'll begin to regain your life. You're going to play with your children and grandchildren again. You can get on the floor and get back up off the floor. You can exercise.
15: Right.
9: You can lose weight.
15: Right.
9: You're going to get around with more ease and comfort. And sleep, very importantly, if you can start to sleep again, because I know from personal experience that if you're in pain, you can't sleep. And
15: mm-hmm.
9: that's very important
15: mm-hmm.
9: when it comes to repairing, regenerating, and reclaiming your life.
15: And people out there are using your formula and getting these benefits?
9: Absolutely. They are, Chris. I hear it every single day. As a matter of fact, I have a few emails and letters that I've brought with me if you have a moment to hear a couple
15: sure,
9: of them.
15: Sure, sure.
9: This is one from Henry from Ohio. He says, I've been suffering from rheumatoid arthritis for many, many years. I'm 77 years old.
15: Hmm.
9: I've been using Celebrex and Vioxx and other medications, but never had favorable results. I decided to order your glucosamine cream and have been very pleased with the results. I am now pain-free, for which I thank you.
15: Hmm.
9: I also have an email quickly from Florence from Hollywood who wrote, it's a miracle. I'm back to working in my yard and riding my bike thanks to you. So those are just little things that,
15: yeah.
9: that I've gotten, but there are hundreds to back those up. So there is a natural way to do this, and through the course of the show, we're going to give the listeners some real help.
15: Folks, I want to take a moment here to let you listeners know that if you want to try Dr. Janet's Extra Strength Glucosamine Pain Relief Formula, there's a special toll-free number to call. 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Okay, well, if you're just joining us, we've been talking with Dr. Janet McCarroll. She's a natural health expert. She's also an expert in dealing with pain, pain relief. But we've been talking about how pain has a devastating effect on our overall health, and now how her glucosamine cream, this is a natural solution, is a way to really get to the, I guess, the root cause.
9: That's right.
15: Of pain in the body. Before we get into that, Dr. Janet, I'm going to ask you, I know this is hard for you because this is emotional, but I think it's important for people to understand how you got to where you are today or why, what's driving you. And if you could share that story, I'd sure appreciate it.
9: Well, it was birthed out of a lot of personal pain and pain that my husband had years ago. He had severe osteoarthritis throughout his body. At the same time, I had fibromyalgia.
15: Right.
9: So I was really on a quest to find something all natural to help him have a better quality of life and for myself as well. I mean, I had to function and raise three children during that time.
15: Mm-hmm. Well, let's talk a little bit about what's in your glucosamine cream.
9: Well, I did a lot of research on glucosamine. I knew how good it was. So I came across the fact that emu oil is a powerful natural anti-inflammatory and can carry most any ingredient right through your skin and deliver relief to your area of pain.
15: Okay.
9: So I took emu oil and glucosamine. I used boswellia, which is an Indian herb that's an anti-inflammatory.
15: Okay.
9: Bromelain, that's an enzyme known to be an anti-inflammatory.
15: Okay.
9: MSM, a natural organic sulfur that is also just as important as glucosamine in rebuilding and repairing our joints.
15: Yeah.
9: And so I put that all together in a cream that actually has no odor. It's greaseless. It doesn't freeze the pain. It doesn't burn the pain. It doesn't irritate your skin. Goes in 15 minutes later, you have relief. So that's why I'm here, to share what I know and share what I have.
15: Right.
9: Because it works.
15: And I have this here, by the way, folks. Glucosamine cream, it comes in a plastic dispenser that has a pump top on it.
9: It's a pump and it's metered. You'll need 1 to 2 pumps depending on the area of pain, of inflammation.
15: Right.
9: But sanitary, you know, no contamination. So you don't have to worry about it becoming rancid.
15: Okay. Now, in terms of this getting into your body then, you're talking about a couple things right here. Not only relieving the pain, but also
9: rebuilding.
15: The rebuilding part. So how does that work?
9: Once you apply the cream to that area that you're going to target, you get the inflammation to go down and the body heals itself. The body heals itself provided you give it the raw materials it needs. I'm giving you what you need for your body to take over and do the job it was meant to do, and that's heal.
15: Okay. And this is safe. You have nothing you have to worry about here?
9: You don't have to worry about a thing. If you're taking drugs for pain, it won't conflict with that at all. None of these ingredients
15: do. Okay, I was
9: going
15: to ask that. Okay. So what is then a realistic expectation? If somebody calls today and wants to try your glucosamine cream, what would you tell them?
9: I would say within the first 15 minutes, you're going to notice that your pain is greatly reduced or even eliminated.
15: Okay.
9: And then over time, you're going to rebuild and repair your joints with that inflammation being taken down. That's going to restore flexibility and mobility. And sleep. I mean, if you can sleep again, that's where our bodies get all of our recuperative, regenerative ability to heal. And then with that being taken care of, all the things that you love to do, you can start doing again. Traveling, exercising, so you can lose weight.
16: Right.
9: You can socialize with family and friends. You can be the life of the party.
16: Yeah. Pain really changes who you are because of all of these other things. You just can't do it. It's very difficult to deal with in terms of living a normal life
9: Well, you can't. You're right. You can't live a normal life anymore.
16: Right.
9: Your life has changed forever until you get this thing taken care of. And you can.
16: Yeah. And you've got people out there that are already getting great results, right?
9: I brought some more emails and letters if you'd like to hear them.
16: Sure.
9: Okay. Let's see. Chris, here's one from Beverly from California. I would love for you to know how happy I am with your product. My feet and legs are usually in pain from being overweight and on my feet all day. At night, I can hardly get to sleep from the pain. I discovered by applying glucosamine to the painful areas, I'm able to get a good night's sleep. Thank you so much for making this possible. Here's one more, Chris, from Darlene from Pittsburgh, Pennsylvania. It's a miracle in a tube that truly does take away the pain. It works as nothing else I've ever tried. It worked quickly and eliminated all of the pain.
16: Hmm.
9: So to me,
16: Are these kinds of responses unusual?
9: No.
16: Really?
9: They're the usual.
16: Really?
9: They're the usual. I mean, I must say that it does my heart good to hear these things because I know what it's like to suffer and I know what it's like to get relief. And every time, you know, I get one of these emails or these letters, it just confirms it. Hundreds of thousands of people have used my cream with great results.
16: That's great.
9: Mm-hmm.
16: All right, folks, I want to take a moment here to let you listeners know that if you want to try Dr. Janet's Extra Strength Glucosamine Pain Relief Formula, there's a special toll-free number to call. 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So what do you think, folks? This is pretty interesting, isn't it? Pain obviously is something that is a huge epidemic in this country. I don't think there's many of us, or any of us for that matter, that has not experienced pain from time to time, or maybe it's more serious, more chronic. And looking for a real solution here, understanding that perhaps the pharmaceutical approach is not the best approach at this point because there are so many side effects associated with these drugs out there.
9: That's right.
16: But looking at it from a natural standpoint, and Dr. Janet's glucosamine cream maybe makes some sense here. I mean, this is again putting back into your body. We do seem to discover time and time again that when you give your body what it needs, it knows what to do with it.
9: It does.
16: Knows how to fix the problem. It's only if it doesn't get those things that you continue to have the problem. And again, we've been talking about Dr. Janet's glucosamine cream, and this is a number of ingredients that you put together.
9: Right.
16: And is this good for any type of pain?
9: If you have pain of any kind, it's going to make a difference. I mean, I don't care how extreme it is and how minimal it is. It's going to give you relief. Now, if it's more extreme, of course, it may take a little longer.
16: Mm-hmm.
9: If you can take your pain from a 10 to a 5 and on down the line with continued use, well, I'm telling you, that's very doable.
16: Yeah.
9: So this is really exciting to be able to share this with you.
16: Yeah. again, I think one of the things that is important for people to understand, because mm-hmm. it's very unique, this is a cream.
9: Yes.
16: This is not a supplement. Yet no. There are lots of supplements out there.
9: Uh-huh.
16: And what do you tell someone that comes into your office and says, well, mm-hmm. Dr. Janet, you know, I've tried this, I've tried that, I've tried this, I've tried all of these things, and it did not work. So therefore, the natural approach doesn't work.
9: First of all, for glucosamine, or MSM for that matter, it takes 90 days for them to notice something, if in fact they're going to notice anything, because they may not be breaking down and absorbing and utilizing if you're taking it orally.
16: Mm-hmm.
9: And after 3 months, people give up. People in pain, they want relief and they want it now.
16: Right.
9: And that's why I developed this cream. Again, 15 minutes, and I am telling you, you'll notice that it's going to the good.
16: Mm-hmm.
9: And so I just give you a challenge, you know, try it. You have nothing to lose.
16: Okay, again, we're talking about Dr. Janet's glucosamine cream here. And Dr. Janet, I mean, somebody calls today, gets your cream, and tries it. What should they expect, realistically?
9: Within the first 15 minutes, as you use the cream, you'll notice the pain diminishes. And just as slowly as you got out of life,
16: mm-hmm.
9: you'll start to see yourself come back into life, and you'll see you'll want to call people again. You'll want to talk on the phone. You know, you'll want to go see your neighbors. You'll mm-hmm. want to go mm-hmm. take your kids to the park. You'll want to walk your dog again.
16: Yeah.
9: You'll want to do all these things.
16: I think it's just simple things. You'll wash the car.
9: The things other people take for granted.
16: Right, right.
9: You'll be able to do.
16: Right. But on the other hand, people want to know that this is not just you saying this. They want to know that other people out there have been in their situations and have gotten results.
9: Well, I have letters and emails from people all over the country. Does my heart good, you know, to hear back. I have an email from Kay from New York. She says, I have arthritis in too many places and recently broke my right wrist. All these aches and pains are lessened within a few minutes of using the glucosamine cream. Your dispenser is easy to use and was especially appreciated when my wrist wasn't working very well. I will not be without this product. Here's one more. I've lost the pain in my knees and I can walk without any problems, climb stairs, sleep at night without pain. I'm so glad I heard about the cream. It makes me want to wake up in the morning. And that's exactly what we were just talking
16: about.
9: That's
16: interesting. Makes me want to wake up in the morning.
9: You see what I mean?
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0: 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Okay, well, this has been really, really enlightening. We've been talking about pain, which unfortunately is a difficult subject for so many people. And we've been talking about Dr. Janet's glucosamine cream, which contains proven pain-fighting ingredients that not only help to reduce or even eliminate your pain, but also help to rebuild. And
1: that's,
0: I think,
1: right.
0: That's so important. There is an opportunity here to get on a path back to ultimate health.
1: You know, with pain, you have this what if thinking. What if this isn't going to get better? Am I going to wind up in a wheelchair?
0: Yeah.
1: What do I have? Is this terminal? Is this going to take me out? What's going to happen to my family?
0: Right.
1: What's going to happen to my job? So this is what America is going through. And the stress only perpetuates the pain syndrome.
0: Mm-hmm.
1: And so I'm here to tell you that help is on its way. It's time to take charge, be proactive, pick up the phone and try this.
0: So your glucosamine cream is all natural.
1: All natural.
0: And you just rub this right in the area
1: Put
0: of pain.
1: Put it right where it hurts.
0: Doesn't stink.
1: No
0: smell. Doesn't, and it's,
1: not,
0: and it's not,
1: greasy.
0: Not greasy.
1: Won't ruin your clothes.
0: And this is safe. You don't have to worry about interactions.
1: No,
0: nothing
1: not
0: to be
1: at
0: concerned
1: all.
0: About there. I meant to ask you, is this something that you can continue to use or should continue to use after, you know, let's say that you don't have pain anymore, but
1: keep
0: you still
1: replenishing.
0: Keep, yeah.
1: If it happened once, it can happen again.
0: Yeah.
1: So you want to keep replenishing all those building blocks that help us remain flexible.
0: Right.
1: So there you have it. It works. It works. I'm living proof. So.
0: And what should you notice when you start using it?
1: More flexibility, less pain. You'll have more mobility. You're going to sleep better.
0: Mm-hmm.
1: You're going to get back into life.
0: Mm-hmm.
1: You know, it's funny. I have people tell me the first and second day they use it. They go, you know, I have a feeling for the first time that my well-being's returning.
0: Mm-hmm.
1: I'm going to be all right.
0: Yeah. And there are literally thousands of people that have benefited already.
1: Absolutely. We know that for a fact. The letters don't stop coming in. So
0: well, can you share a few more with us?
1: Sure. Let's see. I brought some more with me here. We've got Pam from Douglasville, Georgia. She says, my finger swelled and my doctor said it was carpal tunnel syndrome and I couldn't get any relief. So I rubbed a glucosamine cream on my fingers and hand and the pain was instantly gone. I keep this by my bed, in my purse and at my workstation. Thank you, Dr. Janet. And Agnes sent this letter. I knit for hours at a time. It takes all the oil from my skin, and my hands were so bad that they were cracked, bleeding, and very itchy. Plus, my hands hurt a lot, too, sometimes waking me up at night. I would use your glucosamine cream on my hands, and I'd have to tell you that it's better than any hand cream or lotions. Plus, the aching and pain have faded, and my hands have never been so smooth. Emu oil also is an incredible skin conditioner, so that's a side benefit, too.
0: Yeah.
1: So, you know, there's just all kinds of things as the testimonies keep pouring in.
0: Yeah.
1: So.
0: Well, Dr. Janet, unfortunately, we're about out of time here. Any final words of encouragement you want to leave with our listeners today?
1: Yes, absolutely, Chris. You know, pain, it can be your friend because it alerts you to take action. But pain becomes your enemy when you fail to take action. And that's what this show is all about. I want to encourage you to become proactive and go to the root cause of your pain. And I've offered you a real proven solution that's helped hundreds of thousands of people just like you across America over the past 10 years find relief. Now you can be one of them. True healthcare reform begins with you. 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You have nothing to lose except your pain. 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
4: The news.
6: President Trump says the U.S. should be paying the lowest interest rate in the world. Trump made the comment to reporters in Ireland today as the Federal Reserve is due to announce its decision on interest rates in the week ahead.
7: We're the best credit in the world. We make other countries rich. We can turn that off in 2 minutes.
6: New data from the Consumer Price Index out Friday showed annual inflation still well above the central bank's 2% target. That's pushing many analysts to raise their expectations about an increase. Trump also commented on his proposed $5,000 dividend check for adults, saying they can easily handle it because of the money they're taking in.
7: We can easily handle that because we're taking in so much money. We've never done better. The Democrats can't make that pledge because it'll all go to hell right away.
6: Wisconsin Congressman Tom Tiffany suffered minor injuries after a small plane had to make an emergency landing Saturday night. Tiffany, who is also the Republican candidate for governor, shared the announcement in a post on X, saying the plane lost power while approaching Wausau downtown airport and was forced to land in a lake. He went on to express his gratitude to first responders and the pilot of the plane, who also suffered minor injuries in the incident. The FAA is investigating the crash, which happened in central Wisconsin. The CEOs of two of the world's biggest AI companies are both in favor of slowing AI development. Dario Amodei, the CEO of Anthropic, said in an essay Saturday that AI companies should purposely slow the pace at which they improve their models. Hours later, OpenAI CEO Sam Altman agreed with the idea and said his company would adopt one of Amodei's proposed safeguards. In an X post, Altman said the issue has been a major topic of discussion at OpenAI in recent weeks. There was a scare at the Malibu home of former Vice President Kamala Harris and husband Doug Emhoff Friday night. Security team members stopped a woman who illegally trespassed on the property. No arrests were made, and officials say no one was home at the time. I'm Lisa Carton.
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3: Your forecast for the Denver metro area this Sunday, mostly sunny with a 20% chance for some showers and thunderstorms moving through, high temperatures in the low 90s. For tonight, some shower and thunderstorms continuing till about midnight, gradually clearing skies overnight, lows down to 65. For Monday, partly sunny, afternoon showers and storms once again, highs in the upper 80s. Trending cooler for Tuesday with showers and storms likely, highs in the mid-70s. I'm meteorologist Patrice Sutter.
8: Current temperature?
9: 72 degrees.
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12: Foundations of Freedom, a look at America's founding principles and the leaders who shaped our nation.
13: Ronald Reagan understood that preserving liberty required more than defending it. It had to be taught. In his 1989 farewell address, Reagan warned America about the danger of losing its national memory. If we forget what we did, we won't know who we are. Reagan understood that a free nation cannot preserve principles its people no longer understand. Every generation must learn why America's freedoms matter, understand the sacrifices that secured them, and accept the responsibilities that come with self-government. Liberty cannot be simply inherited. It must be intentionally passed from one generation to the next. Because when we fail to teach the meaning of freedom, we eventually lose the will to preserve it. So, are we preparing the next generation merely to inherit liberty, or teaching them why it is worth preserving?
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17: He spent over 40 years in and around the restaurant industry. 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

on. It's 10:06. I'm Mike Boyle, and this is The Restaurant Show on Newstalk 710 KNUS in Denver. 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The Answer, it is Sunday, September 13th. You know what that means? It means I'm going to be with you up until noon. But it means that tomorrow, the Broncos kick off against the dreaded Kansas City Chiefs. You know what? If you haven't heard about it before, let me tell you about it right away. We're going to be talking with Angie from Grinnelli's Pizza in a little while. But you know what? Tomorrow, I am throwing a Bronco opening day free meal deal at Grinnelli's Pizza. Yep, it's on my website at MikeBoyle.com. Yesterday, 10 to 1 in Colorado Springs, you sent me text messages. Yesterday afternoon, 3 to 5 in Denver, you sent me text messages. You've got until noon today to get into this party. And the way we're going to do it, I can take 40 people, I can take 20 couples, and we will meet at Grinnelli's Pizza tomorrow at 6 o'clock. And at 6:15, we'll kick off, and the meal will be burgers. They are doing Burger Monday. So it's going to be your burger, your Jay's potato chips. They want to make it kind of like your, kind of like a Chicago type deal, okay? And the beverage will be a Pepsi. Yes, they have a liquor license. If you would like to buy a beer, like to buy a wine, like to buy one of those Chicago beverages called Malort, you can do that. But we'll meet at 6 o'clock. There'll be 40 of us. And I'll have some swag. Yeah, I've got some swag. I've got some notepads, and I've got some sport tea. And for anybody that drives up from Colorado Springs, they will get a coffee mug from AM 1460 and FM 101.1, The Answer. But the way you do it is you send, and we've been getting a bunch of messages. You can send during those hours a text message, or you can send me an email at mike@mikeboyle.com. And then what I will do at the end of the show today, I'll put all of them together and I'll figure out who we are going to have join us tomorrow at 6 o'clock. And kickoff at 6:15, we'll have a nice meal, and then it'll end about probably 8 o'clock. So now it's halftime, and you can get home in plenty of time to watch the second half at the convenience of your house, in the comfort of your home, however, in your pajamas, in bed, whatever you want to do. But that is how we are going to do it. We've had a tremendous response, but you've still got plenty of time to send a text. The Dan Kaplis text line is 720-819-5115. That's 720-819-5115. You can also text me on my personal text line that we're using here on the air in both Colorado Springs and Denver. That is 303-903-0017. Okay, so that's also my cell phone number. So don't call it, of course, during the show, because I will be I'll be a little bit busy and I can't take the call. If you want to call me on the air, you call the you call the on air line, 303-696-1971. But we've got a full show planned for you. Got a busy day. We're going to take you right on up until noon, and you've got until noon to get in the contest. I hope you had a wonderful Labor Day. I'm going to tell you a story about some friends of mine that had to go to a wedding on Labor Day Sunday in Estes Park. Boy, I know you're rolling your eyes. It was packed, packed, packed. I'll tell you about that and plenty more. But let's take a break and come back and fire up the Mike Boyle Restaurant Show.

0: know, for a while, I've been telling you about a new restaurant in Castle Rock. It's called the Courtyard Social. Well, nothing's changed, but it's really not new anymore. It's been around for over 4 years, going strong. 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
0: All right, moving on here on the Mike Boyle Restaurant Show. Labor Day weekend, last weekend. You know, I had shows Saturday, I had shows on Sunday. Monday, you know what? I didn't do anything. I got some exercise and I took a nap but I watched a couple movies. I'm going to share those with you. I saw a wonderful, wonderful movie. I saw one that I've always kind of wondered about. Of course, it's called 9 to 5 with Dolly Parton. You know the story. It came out in 1980. And, you know, to be perfectly honest with you, in 1980, I wasn't interested in watching it. But you know what? With her passing, I thought I'm going to watch it a little bit quicker. Corny, but I'll give it a rating. I'll share that with you. I read a book. I'm telling you what, Daniel Silva. If you have never read Daniel Silva, S-I-L-V-A, and I've talked about it in the past, so I'm not going to go over it, but I will tell you that his main character is a guy named Gabriel Allon, A-L-L-O-N, and he was part of Operation Wrath of God after the Israeli athletes were murdered in the 1972 Olympics, went on the assassination squad, rose up through Mossad. He's now retired. He's an art restorer. But the book is called Ransom. It came out in July. And I don't know how I missed it. Things usually pop up for me a little bit when Daniel Silva's involved. But I missed it. But I got it. I bought it on Amazon. It was delivered. Let me just tell you something. This is probably his 25th, 30th book. It wrecked a couple nights' sleep. I'm just going to tell you, it was that good. So anyway, getting back to Labor Day. So my neighbors, one of their sons is getting married. And the wedding is Sunday, Labor Day Sunday, last Sunday, a week ago, at the Stanley Hotel. Now, they've never been to the Stanley Hotel. They said, what do you think? And I said, I'm telling you, it's fun. It's historic. Built from 1907 to 1910. It became operational about 1909, but it was finished in 1910 by the guy Stanley. You know Stanley Marketplace in Aurora? Yeah, the aviation company. Well, he also had a motor company. So anyway, and of course, it's supposed to be haunted, and it was used in Stephen King's The Shining. But I said to them, well, I didn't really say to them, but I said, wow, Labor Day weekend in Estes Park. So anyway, they got back this week, and they said it was packed, packed, packed. And they were talking about they got the wedding rate of $400 a night. All right, well, my guess, I looked up the rooms at the Stanley Hotel, and on a regular, like this week and next week, and now that the season's winding down, sure, people are going up to watch the elk. They said there were elk everywhere, sitting on the lawns, walking across the street, big herds here, big herds there, bugling. You know what? It's coming into the fall season when the males are looking for a mate. And so anyway, it was really funny. They said, we got a deal at $400. Well, I looked at the rates. The rates at the Stanley run from about $300, regular price, midweek, $300, to about $1,200, $1,300. All right, so they got a pretty good deal. But I said, you know what? The only real deal last weekend, you know what it was, don't you? A week ago yesterday. Yeah, Dickie's Barbecue on Tower Road. We did $15 racks of ribs. We did $5 sandwiches. We did $2 sides. We had a great, great turnout. People from, we were almost a DIA. So not only did we get people from Green Valley Ranch, but we got a lot of people from up in Commerce City and Brighton. And there's a housing development up there called Reunion, a neighborhood up there called Reunion. And so anyway, you know what? It was funny. I said, well, did you like the Stanley? Did you see any ghosts? They said, no, we didn't see any ghosts. But you know what? I said, it's an old hotel. It's over 100 years old. That's part of the history. That's part of the going. And I'll never forget this if I live to be 100. She said, yeah, but they don't give you much. You know, there's no microwaves in the rooms. Well, I looked it up just out of curiosity. Okay. The builder of the Stanley Hotel built it, like I said, between 1907 and 1909. It officially opened on July 4th, 1909. It was Freeland Oscar Stanley, co-founder of the Stanley Motor Carriage Company, Estes Park. The original purpose, a luxury resort for upper-class visitors and a health retreat for tuberculosis patients. Claim to fame served as the inspiration for Stephen King's famous novel, The Shining. All right, so, but it doesn't have a microwave. I mean, first of all, how can you expect to show up at a property anywhere that doesn't have a microwave? Well, I looked it up just out of curiosity. You don't get this stuff on other restaurant shows. The microwave was invented by accident. The inventor, a guy named Spencer, stood near an active radar set using a Megatron tube, whatever that is, and noticed that the candy bar in his pocket melted. He tested the effect with popcorn kernels and an egg, proving that microwave energy cooked food quickly. Raytheon filed the first patent for the microwave cooking process on October 8, 1945. In 1947, the first commercial microwave, a massive 750-pound radar range, was released for industrial and military kitchens. Okay, you probably don't want one in your house at 750 pounds. In 1955, the first home model was introduced by Tappan, though it was too large and expensive for most families. It was 1967 that Amana introduced the first affordable countertop model, making the appliance popular in homes. So they went about 60 years at the Stanley before the microwave was even invented, and now they've gone 60 years without microwaves in their room. So, like I said, this is stuff you don't get on other restaurant shows. All right, let's do this. We're coming up on a break. It is Sunday, September 13th. You've got until noon. Send me a text, 720-819-5115 or 303-903-0017. We'll be right back.

0: it is, Mike. I need to tell you about Duke's Steakhouse in Castle Pines. Duke's Steakhouse, like John Wayne. It's not owned by John Wayne, but it's owned by a dear friend of mine. His name is Trace Welch. This guy is a restaurant professional. He has Mickey Stop Sirloin up at 70th and Broadway. And when the folks at Duke's, after 30 years, said, we're going to go ahead and retire, Trace stepped in and said, I'm going to take it over. He's kept the same beautiful building, the same wonderful menu, lunches and dinners. And by the way, they're doing fresh racks of prime rib on the weekend that is absolutely sensational. But a lot of times when somebody takes over a successful restaurant, you're worried about the changes. All Trace is doing is enhancing it. And I'm telling you what, people all over the Douglas County area and up and down the Front Range that have been going to Duke say, it's as good as it ever was, maybe even a little bit better. Check out the nightly specials, but get on over to see him. Duke Steakhouse, I-25 and exit 188. And tell me you heard about it on The Restaurant Show.
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0: Hey, everybody, it's Mike. And if you're up north on I-25, heading north to CSU, heading south to a Bronco game, how about stopping off at 516 Main Street in Longmont, the Red Cedar Bistro? I've been there. I like it. I love it. You're going to as well. 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Larry is culinary trained. 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So you folks up north that think maybe you got to come into Denver to enjoy those flavors, nope. 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
1: All right, let's keep it going here on the Mike Boyle Restaurant Show, Sunday, September 13th. 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Text messages. Dan Capo's text line, 720-819-5115. Like I said, I'm going to start pushing my text line. That would be my personal cell phone. Send me a text at 303-903-0017. You want to join us tomorrow at 6 o'clock at Granelli's Pizza, 21 Wilcox Street, right in the heart of downtown Castle Rock. We are going to have a Bronco watch party. It's not a sports bar. I'm not a sports commentator, but I will tell you this. It should be fun. We're going to have burgers, Jay's chips, and Pepsis, and it will be absolutely free. Now, you want a beer, you can get it. You want a glass of wine, you're going to pay for that. But it should be a lot of fun. I'll bring some swag. And the way you get in is you send me a text message or an email at mike@mikeboyle.com, and you say, boy, I think that that would really be fun. And because I haven't figured it out yet. I haven't tabulated it up from yesterday's shows in Colorado Springs and Denver. So for all I know, I got 10 entries, or I might have 110 entries, and we'll figure that out after the show today. Going back to the show last week, I gave out a $50 gift certificate to the butchery. I gave it to a lady that lives in southwest Denver, Littleton, Ken Carroll area, named Maddie. Listens to the show. And so I had her phone number, so I called her after the show to get her mailing address. What a wonderful listener. I had a great conversation. She decided about 10, 12 years ago, when her kids were grown and gone, done with high school, going off to college, she got rid of her television. She has no television whatsoever. Now, I know Michael Medved, the talk show host, he brags about not having television and all of that type of stuff. But boy, you don't hear that a lot. She says she loves talk radio. And one of the reasons I am giving her a mention, not the gift certificate, I gave her that because she earned it. But she said, you know what, Mike, I love talk radio, and you are my second favorite talk show host. All right, well, I'll settle for that. Who's number one? She said Dave Logan when he does the Bronco games. So she'll probably be listening to Dave tomorrow when he is doing the play-by-play for the Broncos. Anyway, we were talking, and the cough that I get when I'm on the air, I've talked about that. I eat a bag of Lay's potato chips before I go on the air. Celine Dion in Las Vegas, she said it coats her throat. That prevents her from coughing. Well, but then I'm trying to drink some water and so forth. She said that something happened with her, and she had a condition, and she went to the doctor, and the doctor put her on medicine. And I don't remember what the medicine is. You know, this is another reason not to go to doctors. I'm telling you, they will find something wrong when you go to a doctor. Can we agree on that? Let me see a bunch of head shakes. Okay, perfect. Thank you very much. And so put her on this medicine, and she developed a horrible cough. And she decided that we laughed about it, because you cannot turn on television. She doesn't have one. I do. But you cannot turn on television without seeing what? Ad after ad after ad for pharmaceutical products. And every one of them, whether it's a 30-second or a 1 minute, over half of the ad is what? Possible negative side effects. Okay? I mean, I guess if it doesn't kill you, it makes you stronger. But the point is, she said this medicine gave her the worst cough, and she coughed and coughed and coughed and went to the doctor. The doctor took her off, and the cough went away. So, I don't know. You handle your, you know what? I don't know. You do it the way you want. Got a call last week from Jerry. Jerry wanted to know where to find mild green chili. All right, that to me is a little bit of a contradiction in terms, because, you know, I've mentioned it before, I'll mention it again. When I had my restaurant, we had a very good roux base, lots of pork, green chili. And people would say, I love green chili, is yours hot? Green chili is supposed to be hot. Now, it doesn't have to peel paint. It doesn't have to wreck your day. But green chili is supposed to be hot. Jerry wanted a mild, and since then I have found out that Bruno's Italian Bistro over there in Littleton, they have mild green chili. All right? So hopefully that will help Jerry as he goes on about his day. A couple of other things going on I want to share with you. And we're going to talk with Angie from Granelli's hopefully this hour. Because tomorrow, once again, it's on my website at mikeboyle.com. And you need to make a reservation, but you will do that after registering for me to call you and see if we have space for you. Okay, it's maybe a little bit of an awkward situation, but it is not show up and say, hey, I heard it on Boyle, where's the free food? You know what? So it's going to be kind of by invitation, but we're going to try to get her on. All right, so something else going on. In-N-Out. Is there anybody out there that doesn't like In-N-Out burgers? Nope, there is nobody out there that doesn't like a double-double every once in a while, maybe animal style, maybe a shake, maybe their fries. Well, the rumor has it, and you know what? I was talking to Jeff Allen. Jeff Allen is the chairman of the Glendale Chamber of Commerce. And I had driven through Glendale and looked at what's going on Virginia Avenue there, and I had some questions about it. I thought they could have cleaned it up a little bit. Certainly not his prerogative, but I thought the council, I thought the town manager could maybe get that cleaned up a little bit. And then I turned and I was driving south on Colorado Boulevard. And when I talked to him, I was right at the intersection. Is it Mexico or whatever it is where Black Eyed Pea and the Arby's are? They're on the east side of the street. They're both closed. And I said, you know what? Probably somebody's going to come along and buy both properties and knock it down and put up an office building or whatever it happens to be. Then I see it is now rumored, and you do what you want with rumors, that In-N-Out is going to take over that site where Black Eyed Pea was on Colorado Boulevard and Arby's. Now, that makes sense because they would have that whole corner. Arby's is on the corner. Black Eyed Pea is one plot next to Arby's on the north. You know, but here's the thing that I wondered about. I think that the city of Denver is run amok, okay? I don't understand half the stuff they do. Colfax, one of the most busy streets east-west in the entire country, and it's been under construction for how many years? 30? 20? 10? I'm being facetious. But what it does to the businesses. And there is now talk about closing two lanes on Colorado Boulevard to make those bus lanes. Can you imagine an In-N-Out on Colorado Boulevard at the corner of, is that Mexico or Florida, whatever it happens to be, and two less lanes on Colorado Boulevard? What could possibly go wrong? All right, so anyway, but you folks in Denver that live in Denver, you might be getting an In-N-Out. Something else I wanted to share with you, you know, because I share some of the products. I've found some new tortilla chips. They're made in Henderson, Colorado. Do you know where Henderson, Colorado is? It's up by Commerce City. It's up by Brighton. And this company is on Brighton Boulevard. It's called La Flavorita, like flavor burrita, okay? It means eat. When you add ITA, it means generally small, a small little flavor. La Flavorita tortilla chips. And I bought them because it said, you know, all natural and all this and all that, but locally made, family-owned and operated, so I bought them. And I'm going to tell you something. They're really good because when you dip your chips into the salsa, you want to get the salsa flavor, don't you? I mean, if you don't want the salsa flavor, then you can go ahead and you get Doritos or something like that because we got the nacho Doritos and we got the ranch dressing Doritos. You know what I'm talking about. But at any rate, they were really good. And I found them at Safeway. Take a look on the chips shelf, La Flavorita from Brighton Boulevard in Henderson. What their website says, known for local wholesale and retail Mexican food items, including popular all-natural corn tortilla chips and frozen burritos found in Colorado grocery stores. Okay? So, anyway, just something else for you to wander around or maybe have in your house. All right, so once again, tomorrow, I'm going to be at Granelli's Pizza, 21 Wilcox Street in Castle Rock. I'll get there about 5:30 at 6 o'clock. We're going to begin to take people, get them seated, and the Bronco game will kick off at 6:15. We can take 20 couples. The way you get in is you register, you request a seat on the text line 720-819-5115 or my personal text line 303-903-0017, or you send me an email, mike@mikeboyle.com. I saw two movies this week. I'm thrilled that a television series returned that I really, really like. I'm going to talk about that. I told you a little bit about the book, but it's the restaurant, travel, movies, books, sports, whatever we feel like talking about. Show, don't forget, I got a trip to Mexico coming up on November 4th, and we still have some spots available on that. So let's do this. Let's go ahead and take a break and then keep it going here on the mic.

0: 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Get good Colorado gifts and merchandise. And remember, Mike would love to hear your suggestions, so give him a call or drop him an email with your destination or restaurant suggestions. He'd love to hear from you.
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6: Welcome back to the Mike Boyle Restaurant Show. It is Sunday, September 13th. That means we are about 30 hours away from kickoff. No pun intended. Kickoff of the Broncos season against the Kansas City Chiefs, but kickoff of our free meal deal at Granelli's Pizza, 21 Wilcox Street in downtown Castle Rock. 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But here's what we're going to do. We're going to take 40 people, 20 couples. So in other words, 20 people can bring a guest, okay? You can bring a friend, you can bring your spouse, you can bring somebody else's wife. You do whatever you want to do. But we're going to pick 20 people to have 40 people, and I've got Angie from Granelli's to tell you a little bit. And it's going to be a set menu. It's going to be what we call in the business with our pinky in the air, a fixed price menu. The price is free, and it's kind of like you go out on New Year's Eve, and the meal that was X the day before New Year's Eve is the same meal, but now it's X times 5. You know what I'm talking about? But we don't do it that way. We're going to make it absolutely free. It's Burger Monday tomorrow at Granelli's. Angie, welcome to the show. Thanks for joining me.
7: Thanks for having me again, Mike. I love it.
6: Okay, you excited about tomorrow?
7: I'm super excited about it.
6: I can't figure out, when I go off the air at noon today, I got a bunch of text messages yesterday for the Colorado Springs Show, 10 to 1. I got a bunch of text messages yesterday afternoon, 3 to 5. And you have to do it during the show. And so I figure that at 1, 2 o'clock this afternoon, I'll compile all of these. And I can't figure out if I'm going to make a bunch of people happy or if I'm just going to tick a whole bunch of people off because we can't get them all in. So we'll get it sorted out. But we figured 40, that fits nicely into Granelli's. And with the TV and the package being the burger, the chips, and the Pepsi beverage, folks, if you want to buy a beer, she'd love to sell you a beer. If you want to have a glass of wine, she'd love to sell you a glass of wine. Maybe you folks from the Windy City, maybe you might want to have a Malort. I didn't even know what that was until Angie told me. Angie, so talk a little bit about the burger, and I actually thought it was fries, but we're serving Jay's chips. So tell the listeners, and then we get the Pepsi. So tell the people what the burger and chips consist of.
7: Well, it is a burger that we fashioned after the Billy Goat Tavern burger. Uh-huh. So grilled onions and white American cheese, and Jay's chips are a Chicago thing, so we have those. And if you want to come and have a handshake, they call it, which is a can of old style and a shot of Malort, we've got that. We'd love to have everybody down, and it's my birthday, so I just want to treat 40 of my closest friends to a free burger and Jay's chips and a little bit of football.
6: And come celebrate Angie's, what, 29th?
7: Yep, 29 again.
6: You know what? Yeah, when did everybody out there, I'll ask everybody out there listening, when did you figure out, how long did it take you to figure out that your mother was really not 29? Or 30, about Mom, you've been 29 now for 10 years. Or Mom, you've been 29 now for 10 years. So eventually, ladies, listen, I've been lied to by women, but I'll tell you what, eventually we figure it out. All right, so talk a little bit, you know, why the idea? I know you, and I know you well enough to know that the Burger Monday was just, he said, why don't we just do something different? We've got great pizza, great wings, pasta dishes, sandwiches. They put out an antipasto salad that is as good as you're going to find. But why did you decide on a Burger Monday? Just to be different? Just to mix it up a little bit?
7: Mix it up a little bit and bring a little bit more Chicago to Granelli's. It's a Chicago style.
6: And what's the Chicago hook? You're from Minnesota, for crying out loud.
7: Well, I don't know. I guess
6: there's no such thing as a Minnesota burger, is there? No.
7: No, that would just be normal and plain.
6: Yeah. No, but you've had a lot of people because your pizzas are Chicago style with toppings under the cheese. You call it Minnesota style. Some people call it Midwest style. But it's just kind of given you, I think you got to do stuff to set yourself apart. And what it's done, Angie, is it's just given you, it's kind of your stick. You know what I mean? Just kind of your being different.
7: Yeah. Yeah, and bring a little more Chicago. I've been learning also how many Chicago people are in Castle Rock and around, and they really like it, and I wanted to do that. And I'm going to be doing a little facelift in there too.
6: Can you imagine leaving Illinois because it is such a political crap hole? And saying, let's go to Colorado because it looks good.
7: Yeah, I can. Actually, yes,
6: yeah,
7: I can.
6: Yeah. You know what? Compared to Pritzker and Brandon Johnson, the mayor of Chicago, compared to those guys, Philip Wisner and Polis and Michael Johnson, they look sane.
7: They do. Well, and Mike, I'm from Minnesota, We don't even need to talk about what's going on in Minneapolis right now.
6: Yeah, your mayor up there, he's completely saying, yeah, oh, no question about that. All right, so let's, and folks, by the way, and I mentioned it earlier in the show, I'm going to bring some stuff that was left over from the Taste of Douglas County, some sport tea and some pads, and if we select some people from Colorado Springs, I've got some coffee mugs. I mean, everybody, is there anything in the world that America, if you measured American prosperity by the number of coffee mugs that everybody has in their kitchen cupboard, I would say that we are without a doubt the richest country in the world. And because of that, I'm going to bring coffee mugs. And if somebody's coming up from Colorado Springs, if we select somebody from Colorado Springs, I've got coffee mugs for the stations in Colorado Springs. Won't that be kind of fun?
7: That'll be fantastic. So, I also have some coffee mugs I could donate from Westera Credit Union, if anyone would be excited about that.
6: Oh, I tell you what, if that doesn't give you guys a Woody, I don't know what will. So, having a Western, but you know what? People like free stuff, so we're going to give some of that away. Give the listeners, this is all tomorrow, folks. Give the listeners a little bit of an overview of Grinnelli's. You've been there for over 8 years now. You took it over after it had been around for 12, 13 years. You've taken it to new heights. You've been with the show for years. You travel with us. You're going to Mexico with me on November 4th. But give the people that may be new to the show, new to the area, just a quick overview about Grinnelli's. And, folks, it doesn't matter if you're in Colorado Springs or Denver. You go north, you go south. Guys, you're working in the tech center. Ladies, you're working in the tech center. You go home to your home in Monument. You swing by and you pick up a take and bake. So give the folks an overview of Grinnelli's, if you would.
7: Well, it is a cute little place with a great personality and a great staff, friendly people, and Chicago-style food, Chicago-style hot dogs, Chicago-style pizza, the thin crust, like you mentioned earlier, toppings under the cheese. We cut it in squares. It's a fun little mom-and-pop shop. We got lots of regulars, and we would love to have people come visit us.
6: Just meet more people. Yeah. And then I will tell you this. It was a good product before, but when Angie bought it 8 years ago, Angie and her husband Mike, I said, you know what? You've got a good product. If you just mix it up a little bit, whether it's a burger night, whatever it happens to be, but if you just inject this place with a lot of welcoming and a welcoming atmosphere, just a lot of hospitality, just your personality, this thing is going to go to new heights, and that has certainly happened, hasn't it, Angie?
7: Yes, we've done really well. We're very, very blessed, and I like adding new things to the menu, so we've always got new things going on. We have daily specials, weekly specials, game day specials.
6: You know what, in October, too, of course, we just had the Taste of Douglas County, but in October, Castle Rock actually started a few years ago a restaurant week. And so that's coming up. I want to say something like October 2nd to the 11th or something like that. I'm not too far off. Maybe I ought to get the dates and get it on the calendar. But that is a great way to... if you live in Castle Rock, if you live in Douglas County, or if you're just passing through, to check out not only Grinnelli's, but, you know, the Courtyard Social and the Castle Cafe and the Rockyard Brewing Company. And you know what? We've got some very, very good restaurants in Castle Rock, don't we, Angie?
7: Yes, we do. Come check them all out. We're all the local mom-and-pop shops around are fantastic, and us owners like to... Treat Castle Rock to good food.
6: Well, and I know that I don't know what the menu will be, and we'll talk about it as it gets closer, but I know that this is where you like to show off your culinary talents a little bit, so we'll keep people posted on that. Angie, thank you so much, because, folks, this is one of the, you know, how many restaurateurs want the call? Hey, everybody, I'm Mike Boyle, and I got a great idea for you, and I want you to give away a whole bunch of food, you know, for free. And so, but I can talk Angie into almost anything. So, all right, Angie, well, thanks an awful lot, and we will see you tomorrow. I'll be there early, and I'm looking forward to it, okay?
7: Thanks a lot for having me, Mike. It's always a pleasure.
6: Yeah, pleasure is mine. All right, her name is Angie Traynor. It's called Grinnelli's. Register by sending me a text or an email. Yep, tomorrow night, 6 o'clock, Broncos kickoff. We'll be right back on the Restaurant Show.

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1: Hey everybody, it's Mike, and for a while I've been telling you about the Pines Bar and Grill, exit 188 and I-25 in Castle Pines. Well, for you folks in Aurora, Southeast Denver, you don't have to go all the way to Castle Pines, because you know what? They opened up a second place. It's called Draft Society, and it's down on South Parker Road at Chambers. You know where the Chick-fil-A is. You know where that shopping center is. Yeah, they opened up a place called Draft Society. They got over 30 taps. They got over 30 TV sets, but they're serving the same great, I'm going to call it bar food. I'm going to call it a sports bar, but they are serving burgers and wings, sure, but they are also serving some Mediterranean dishes. They're serving some Indian dishes. They are serving a tandoor chicken sandwich on naan bread that is absolutely sensational. So whether you want to watch some sports, sit on the patio, relax, listen to some music, yep, they've got live music, check out Pines Bar and Grill in Castle Pines or the Draft Society in Aurora, and tell them you heard about it from Mike Boyle on The Restaurant Show.
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1: All right, let's wrap up this hour by talking about a movie I saw. Remember last weekend, I told you that I don't even remember how I saw it. A movie called Arthur the King. And it's on Netflix. It stars Mark Wahlberg. And it's the story of, we've talked a little bit about, you know, I was a runner for years, 5K, 10K, 10 milers, half marathons, marathons. Well, I did the Hawaiian 50. I was one of 8 people to complete the Hawaii 50 the first year they have it. Now, each island has one. They have one on Oahu, Kauai, Maui, and the Big Island. So these things have proliferated. There are 2,672 ultra marathons in the United States. Now, that's the Leadville 100. You know what I'm talking about. Anyway, it's about an ultra marathon. It actually takes place in Ecuador. The setting in the movie is in the Dominican Republic. And it's a team of 4. And they run, hike, bike, kayak for something like 5 days. The course is 400, 425 miles, something like that. And they do it all together. It's not like a relay. It's not like I'll do the bike and you do the run. They do it all together. And it's obviously one of the more grueling ultra marathons in the world. All right? So this is a true story that they are in this poor village in Santo Domingo, poor part of the capital of Dominican Republic, and they take off, and they run through jungle, and they run through woods, and they run through all of these different topographical components of the country. And about, all of a sudden, they realize that a stray dog is following them. And it dawns on them on, I don't know, day 2, day 3, whatever, that this dog, they are now 200 miles into it, and this dog is still with them. And Mark Wahlberg will give him a meatball, will give him something, and the dog stays with them. And at one point, they were told that when they had the kayak in the ocean, they were told they couldn't take him because they just couldn't. And so, you know what? The dog ran along the shore, drove into the water, and would have drowned, except one of the guys grabbed him and put him on the kayak and said, to hell with the rules, we're going to take this dog. And so they wound up, instead of winning it, they came in second. Well, then the guy wants to get the dog back. All right. The guy is actually, the team is actually from Sweden, but they got to get him back to the United States. We're, you know, we're taking a little bit of literary license here with Hollywood. But it was a great movie. And you know what? Bailey watched it. Bailey, the Mexican street dog, sat right there on the couch, watched it. And he's watching this dog because, don't forget, Bailey was from Sayulita, Mexico. And one day he just said, you know what? I'm going to follow that girl home, my daughter, when she lived down there. And the rest is history. He followed her home and she said, okay, I guess you're with me now. And so anyway, it's a really, really heartwarming story. I just thought it was really, well done. Okay, it's not going to be Dr. Zhivago, but it's on Netflix. I believe it was about an hour and 30, hour and 40 minutes. And you'll get to see some great scenery, some great topography.

And I think that it's one of those stories that will really kind of make you feel good. The other movie I watched, and I, you know what, I never had any, or and I love country music, but Dolly Parton is not really my country singer go-to, okay? But you have to appreciate the fact that she married her husband. They stayed together for 60 years until he died. That she was there's never any scandal about Dolly Parton. There's never any outrageous social media posts. There's never any controversy. And then she wrote the book with James Patterson called Run, Rose, Run, about a girl trying to get into the break into the scene in Nashville. So anyway, just kind of out of respect, and because it keeps popping up, you know, those people that run the social media sites, the algorithms and all that type of stuff, they know I like country music because I'm listening here, listening there. So it keeps popping up. I said, what the hell? I'm going to watch 9 to 5. So it came out in 1980, and it starred Dolly Parton and Dabney Coleman is the boss. He's the jerk. Lily Tomlin and Jane Fonda. All right, listen. I try not to be one of those people that says, I'm not going to read a book about, I'm not going to watch a movie by, I'm not going to watch a TV show that has. I mean, there's some people that are just a little over the top when it comes to, but I think you miss out. I was coming back from Africa years ago, and on the plane they were showing On Golden Pond. And I was sitting next to a guy, and I said, screw this, I'm not watching this. And he says, I know who you are. He said, I know your age, I know where you've been, I know what you've done, I know why you don't want to watch it, but it's a good movie. And I watched it. So, you know what, it didn't bother me that Jane Fonda was in it, but it's kind of squirrely. It's three girls that are working in an office. You remember The Office pool and so forth. On a 10 scale, I'd give it a 7, but you know what, folks? I got through college with 7s. So, anyway, 9 to 5, but I'd watch Arthur the King. I sent it to my daughter, and she said they absolutely loved it. All right, that wraps up this hour. Tomorrow, Broncos at the Brunelli.

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2: President Trump is doubling down on his support for Irish unification on the second day of his visit to Ireland. Speaking to reporters at his golf resort in Doonbeg today, Trump said he loves his comment. On Saturday, the president sparked a diplomatic flap when he said he would love to see Ireland unified, adding it's going to happen eventually. Trump's presence has sparked protests in Dublin and other cities, but Ireland's police service says it's assisting with a major security operation in and around the golf resort this weekend. Iran says a vessel came under attack in the Strait of Hormuz today, driving up fears over oil supplies. Iranian state media said one person was killed when the cargo vessel was struck. The latest from Jennifer Kuiper.
3: The attack came one day after Saudi Arabia temporarily shut down an essential pipeline that has been critical in supplying backup Middle East oil since the ongoing conflict between the U.S. and Iran has been blocking vessels from going through the strait.
2: Wisconsin Congressman Tom Tiffany suffered minor injuries after a small plane had to make an emergency landing Saturday night. Tiffany shared the announcement in a post on X, saying the plane lost power while approaching Wisconsin's Wausau downtown airport, and it was forced to land in a lake.
4: It sounded like they made plans to swim to the nearest shore after it went under, and then I lost contact with them. I believe his phone is underwater. They may be swimming.
5: We have two victims in the water. We're just pulling them out now.
2: Tiffany went on to express his gratitude to first responders and the pilot of the plane, who also suffered minor injuries in the incident. The FAA is investigating the crash, which happened in central Wisconsin. The NFL is kicking off its first Sunday of the season with 13 games. The Baltimore Ravens head to Indiana to take on the Indianapolis Colts, while the Pittsburgh Steelers host the Atlanta Falcons. The Buffalo Bills visit the Houston Texans in a battle of AFC playoff teams from a year ago. Later in the day, the Green Bay Packers face the Minnesota Vikings in Minneapolis, and the Washington Commanders visit the Philadelphia Eagles in divisional battles. I'm Lisa Carton.
0: Denver weather.
6: Your forecast for the Denver metro area this Sunday, mostly sunny with a 20% chance for some showers and thunderstorms moving through. High temperatures in the low 90s. For tonight, some shower and thunderstorms continuing till about midnight, gradually clearing skies overnight, lows down to 65. For Monday, partly sunny, afternoon showers and storms once again, highs in the upper 80s. Trending cooler for Tuesday with showers and storms likely, highs in the mid 70s. I'm meteorologist Patrice Sutter.
7: Current temperature?
8: 80 degrees.
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15: Foundations of Freedom. 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
16: Ronald Reagan understood that preserving liberty required more than defending it. It had to be taught. In his 1989 farewell address, Reagan warned America about the danger of losing its national memory. If we forget what we did, we won't know who we are. Reagan understood that a free nation cannot preserve principles its people no longer understand. Every generation must learn why America's freedoms matter, understand the sacrifices that secured them, and accept the responsibilities that come with self-government. Liberty cannot be simply inherited. It must be intentionally passed from one generation to the next. Because when we fail to teach the meaning of freedom, we eventually lose the will to preserve it. So, Are we preparing the next generation merely to inherit liberty, or teaching them why it is worth preserving?
0: The following program is paid for by Mike Boyle. Portions of the following program are pre-recorded.
9: He spent over 40 years in and around the restaurant industry. He's been an owner and an operator. He's a member of the Colorado Restaurant Hall of Fame. 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He's Mike Boyle, and this is The Restaurant Show.

0: All right, let's get it on. It's 11:06, and we are back for the second hour of the Restaurant Show. It is Sunday, September 13th. I'm your host, Mike Boyle. Every Saturday, 10 to 1 in Colorado Springs. Every Saturday afternoon, 3 to 5 in Denver. But on Sunday, a simulcast all up and down the Front Range. I'm going to be with you today up until noon. But tomorrow, we are doing a special weekday meal deal. It'll be Monday Night Football, Broncos and the Chiefs. We're going to be at Granelli's Pizza at 21 Wilcox Street, and you have to register. You have to then be selected, and we will have you for free burger night at Granelli's. All right? So we'll meet at about 6 o'clock. Game will kick off at 6:30, and everybody will get the same thing. Now, they got a liquor license if you want a beer, if you want a glass of wine, but you will get a burger and some chips and a soda, and I'm bringing some swag. I've got Angie Trainor, the proprietor. Angie, talk about tomorrow. Talk about the burger. Talk about the Jay's chips.
1: I'd love to, Mike. Thanks for having me again. Tomorrow night, 6 o'clock, for my birthday and the Broncos game, I want everyone.
0: You know what? You know what? I am blessed that I have a great ex-wife, all right? It was a nice courtship. It was a nice marriage. It was better for me than it was for her. But when she told me, you know, we have a wonderful relationship. We have a daughter together. But you know what reminds me of her? The fact that you will never open your mouth around this time of year without letting people go, know that it's your birthday. She would start letting it, she'd start cranking up about 3 days before her birthday and celebrate until about 10 days after. That sounds like you, Angie.
1: Well, yeah, that's all the fun people.
0: Yeah, don't all women do that, Mike? Yeah, okay. So talk about what we're doing tomorrow.
1: We're doing free burgers, Billy Goat's Tavern style from Chicago. Burgers, grilled onions, white American cheese, and a yummy soft bun, and Jay's chips. And I'd like everyone to come have a free burger, a Pepsi, watch some Broncos, and visit and have a good time.
0: And we plan on having it go until about 8 o'clock. So if it starts at 6:15, by about 8 o'clock, that should be about halftime. And if it's a few minutes before, a few minutes after. And then when it goes to halftime, you can jump in your car, and you can head to wherever you're going. And heck, you can stay at Granelli's, I suppose. But you can head home and catch the second game at home, and you'll have had a good time and an enjoyable meal at the Angie's expense. And I just thought, you know what? One of the things, Angie, you and I have talked about this. Restaurants, well, good food and good service. I know, but you've got to do something that sets yourself apart. And that's part of what we do here in the Restaurant Show. It's not just a restaurant show. It's restaurants, travel, movies, books, sports, whatever we feel like talking about. But that's what we're doing tomorrow, is we're doing something. And by the way, they have Burger Monday, every Monday at Granelli's. So it's not like they're serving something that they haven't perfected. And it's a wonderful presentation. So we're looking for 40 people, 20 couples that just want to have some fun. So, Angie, thanks an awful lot. Folks, you don't need to call me. You need to send me a text at 720-819-5115 or my personal line, 303-903-0017. Email mike@mikeboyle.com. And later today, I will notify people that we have a reservation for you. Angie, looking forward to it. Thanks an awful lot.
1: Thanks for having me, Mike. Looking forward to it.
0: Me too. All right, let's take a break on the Restaurant Show.

0: everybody, I love a Philly cheesesteak. Doesn't everybody love a Philly cheesesteak? And if you're going to call yourself a Philly cheesesteak, like they do at the Taste of Philly restaurants, then you've got to do a good one. You've got to do the traditional, the authentic. I work with Martin Garvey. Martin Garvey's got three stores. He's over there in Highlands Ranch at University and County Line. He's in Denver at Colfax and Kipling. And he's got a store in Parker on Main Street. But there's 18 Taste of Phillies all up and down the Front Range. I'll tell you what, if you want to go and get the original Philly, you can. But if you want to doctor it up a little bit, maybe put a little green chili on it, you can do that. They have a wonderful Reuben sandwich. They have other sandwiches as well. But Taste of Philly, like I said, they're all up and down the Front Range. They do a wonderful, wonderful job. Most of them are open 7 days a week, serving lunch and dinner. But if you stop in, especially to see Martin in Highlands Ranch or Denver or Parker, tell them you heard about it from Mike Boyle on The Restaurant Show. Hey, everybody, it's Mike. You know, I love Indian food. And I love Chris Kapoor, the guy that owns India's restaurant, 8921 East Hampton. You know what? They do a great job. Not only do they have lunch and dinner, they've got a beautiful private party room, they've got a full-service bar, but it's the lunch buffet. They are back. They're rocking. They're rolling. I go at least once or twice a month. I always start with a salad. Then I put some basmati rice on my plate. I cover it with chicken tikka masala and some of the saag paneer. It's a spinach dish. It's absolutely fabulous. Maybe I'll get the mushroom curry. I'll take some naan bread. I'll get some vegetable pakora. I'll dip it into the mint chutney. Man, their food is absolutely great. And for those of you that think it's spicy, it's spiced to flavor. The flavors just explode in your mouth. It's open 365 days a year. It's called India's Restaurant, 8921 East Hampton. Ask for Chris and tell him you heard about it from Mike Boyle on The Restaurant Show.
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0: All right, moving on here on the Mike Boyle Restaurant Show. I want to thank Angie Traino for calling in. You've got until noon today to register. Tomorrow, the 14th of September, opening day for the Denver Broncos against the Kansas City Chiefs. I am hosting a free meal deal at Granelli's Pizza in Castle Rock. All right, well, Mike, I'm not in the mood for everybody eats pizza during football, but it's not even a pizza party. It is a burger party. She has started doing a Burger Monday, and she does a great burger. It's got the cheese, the onions, all of that type of stuff. She's got Jay's potato chips from Chicago. So you'll get a burger, the chips, and a beverage. Yep, absolutely free tomorrow, 6 o'clock at Granelli's on Wilcox Street in Castle Rock. And but you got to register. I can take 40 people, 20 couples. I started talking about this yesterday morning at 10 o'clock when I went on the air at AM 1460, The Answer in Colorado Springs. I handled it through the afternoon show on KNUS. You've got to send me a text message or an email saying that you would like to be part of it. And in a perfect world, I would get 20 messages from 20 people that each would bring a guest and it would fill up just perfectly. I don't know if I'm going to get 10 and we can take a few more. I don't know if I'm going to get 100 and we're going to have to sift through it a little bit. But if you would like to send me a text message, send it to my personal text line, 303-903-0017. That's 303-903-0017. If you have got the Dan Kaplis text line in your phone, that is 720-819-5115. And you say, well, Mike, I like to watch the games at home. I understand that. I've talked about that for the last couple of weeks. But what we're going to do is we'll have it go till about 8 o'clock. So you get there, 6 o'clock, they kick off at 6:15, 6:20, we have a good time, we watch it on TV, we have a burger. Hey, it takes a few minutes to get out 40 burgers, and so you eat at 6:30, 6:40, 6:50, and then as the game progresses, I figure the first half, what is the halftime? About an hour and a half, an hour and 45 minutes. So now it's about 8 o'clock and they get the halftime. You get in your car and you drive home and you watch the second half of the game at home. Okay? So if you'd like to get in, Dan Kaplis text line, 720-819-5115. My personal text line is 303-903-0017. Or you can send me an email, mike@mikeboyle.com, and I will make it a point to get a hold of you. Okay? All right, so a couple of other things went on this week. Of course, the Republicans had the midterm convention in Dallas. You know what? Say whatever you want. Whatever party you want to support, whatever candidates you want to support. But I think that I like things that make you stand out. If you're a restaurant, do something that helps you stand out. Do something a little bit different. And whether it's happy hour, whether it's half price, whether it's senior Monday, whether it's kids eat free on Tuesday, do something that sets you apart a little bit. And I thought that was, did I watch it? No, I didn't watch it. You know what? I've been invited to, matter of fact, coming up this Tuesday, to the Douglas County GOP fundraiser. I got a call. Would you like to sit at the table with Victor Marx and his wife, his lieutenant governor appointment, selection, and his wife? And I said, no, I just don't want to go. I just don't want to sit through 3 hours of we got to have a big tent and we got to welcome everybody and we got to knock on doors. I'm going to vote Republican. Folks, I'm a registered Republican. I vote the ticket. You're welcome to criticize that all you want. But I didn't watch the midterm convention. Every once in a while I'd catch something. But I just think the idea of it, getting it on the networks, getting it covered, getting it on the radio. It was covered in the news. It was covered on various media outlets. So I just think that was really, really a smart thing to do. If you check my calendar, MikeBoyle.com, we've got some events. We're starting to fill in some of our lunch bunches, some of our meal deals. We have a book club meeting coming up this Wednesday at the View House restaurant. We're going to have Rick Rosenfield, the guy that started California Pizza Kitchen. He's going to appear virtually. And we're going to have Don Bentley. Don Bentley has carried on the Vince Flynn Mitch Rapp series. They're both going to appear virtually. It's 1 o'clock on Wednesday if you'd like to join us. Everybody is welcome. There's no charge. You just come. You sit. We're in a private room. You relax. Enjoy yourself. We do have lunch. You can get a lunch off a menu. You can have lunch, not lunch, have an iced tea, have a cold beer, whatever you want to do. But we would love to have you. And by the way, speaking of authors, a little bit later this hour, we're going to speak with a guy named Ryan Steck, S-T-E-C. Great guy. He's from Detroit. I always like to rib him a little bit. He's a Detroit Tiger fan, and of course, I grew up a Dodger fan. We might even rib him a little bit about the Dodgers getting their ace pitcher from them for the pennant run. So anyway, we've got some fun stuff coming up. Check out my website. One thing you might notice is that coming up in November, we've got our event at the Guard of the Gods Trading Post, and Santa will not be there this year. No, they said, you know what? It's just a little early. We're going to have Santa a little bit later in the year, a little closer to Christmas. But I'm going to tell you something. I know a great, great Santa. He's the guy that I've booked for the Garden of the Gods for the last few years. If you need a Santa for a party or a business function, you get a hold of me and I'll put you in touch. with the real Santa Claus. Let's take a break. I'm Mike Boyle, and this is The Restaurant Show.

0: 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But I thought I would do a spot to tell you a little bit more about these tiny homes. They're not woodsheds. 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
0: Hey, everybody, it's Mike. Ho, ho, ho, tis the season.
2: Whoa, yes, it is. Mike, hey, Mike, aren't you a little early to be talking about the Christmas season?
0: Well, I wasn't talking about the Christmas season, Matt. 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Tis the season when we get our roofs checked, repaired if necessary. 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

0: let's keep it going here on the Mike Boyle Restaurant Show, where we talk about whatever we feel like talking about. Let's talk about, if I said to you, what are America's favorite foods? Well, you'd probably say pizza. You'd probably say burgers. And I would say that you are probably right. If you wanted to get into different ethnicities, you'd probably say, well, you know, Italian and Mexican. But I want to talk about what I think is a food that every American likes. Every American eats. Even the deniers, even those of you that say, oh, no, I don't eat that. No, no, no, no, no. Oh, no, I don't really like those. I don't believe you, because everybody, pardon me, likes donuts. And the Donut House, Castle Rock, two stores in Parker, Leedsdale, Thornton, I'm telling you what, they put out donuts that are otherworldly. And I know you have a business meeting, a sales meeting on Monday, whatever. You have a business conference on Tuesday, Wednesday, Thursday. I know that when you go to church, you pick up donuts. And you pick them up, a lot of you, from Safeway and King Soopers. Well, I'm telling you, there are donuts. And then there are Donut House donuts. And not only, and I know some of you are saying, well, you know, if I get them at the store, the grocery store, they're cheaper. I'm going to tell you about the surprise box. Anyway, we've got Mo on the line. Mo and his dad, Omar, they were at the Taste of Douglas County. They had one of the longest lines for the whole freaking Taste of Douglas County because people love their product. And you say, well, Mike, didn't they used to be there? Yeah, they were there for a number of years. And then we had that stupid shutdown back in 2020, and nobody can touch anything, and nobody can be close to anybody. So they just kind of drifted away. I've done shows at many, many, many of their stores, and they had so much fun at the Taste, they said, Mo, let's get you back on. Let's do some events with the Donut House. I've got him on the line. Mo, welcome to the show. Thanks for joining me.
1: Thank you, Mike.
0: How's everything with you today?
1: You know, absolutely wonderful. We're so happy to be on the air. The Donut House has a special surprise for everybody in Colorado. Now, what we have brought out is our surprise boxes. Surprise boxes are a compromise of donuts that we have made maybe too much of. Maybe they didn't sell right away. So what we do is we box them up and we put them in there. We make about 12 to 15 per day, per location. And we are bringing them out for $10 a dozen.
0: Folks, that's even less than what you pay typically when you go to some of these grocery stores. And folks, like I said, their donuts are otherworldly. And so I know that, you know, you can turn this into a negative and you can say, well, wait a minute. Are those yesterday's donuts? Those are donuts towards the end of the day. Listen, when they did the Taste of Douglas County, they brought a ton of donuts. But a lot of those were donuts that all of a sudden, it's 2, 3, 4 o'clock, they're getting to the end of their day. They brought them, and they were fresh as lilies. A donut doesn't expire within about 2 hours of coming out of the bakery. It sticks around for a while. Talk a little bit about that, if you would, because I think this surprise box. Let me ask you this. When I open up my box, and I just recently got a couple of them, but tell the listeners, when I open up my box, am I surprised? Can it be 6 chocolate and 6 glaze? Can it be 3 chocolate and 2 sugared and 2 powdered and 2 glaze? Is the surprise that the price is only $10, or is the surprise what's in the box?
1: The surprise,
0: or both,
1: is huge. Not only do we bring you a great price, way better and fresher than anything you're going to get at the grocery store, we are going to provide you with a surprise every single time. And sometimes that surprise may consist of cinnamon rolls and apple fritters and bear claws and croissant squares. We do not like to waste anything. And so if we can give you the best of what we have left over, that's what we're going to do.
0: Well, and Mo at the Donut House, I like that because not only are you being business savvy, not only is this a good business decision, but you don't want to be wasteful. There's a number of restaurants that throw food out at the end of the day. There's a number of restaurants that do their best, but this has become a logistical challenge to get it to a homeless center or to a Catholic's charity or something like that. But this works out not only as a business decision for you, it works out well for the customers, but you are not throwing anything away. Talk a little bit, and just has this surprise box, because you recently started it at all six locations, is it being well received?
1: Absolutely. We are moving anywhere minimum between 50 units a day of surprise boxes company-wide, up to 100 sometimes on the weekend. And, you know, there were times before where we would, you know, make the donuts and then just sell out and have to close. What the surprise box has allowed us to do is build up the surprise box market, because we know people expect to come in and find that $10 dozen, which is unheard of these days. And so they get used to it. And so we don't want to have days where we sell out. So we sell out less now, which allows us to make a little bit more. But ultimately, the ultimate goal is there's just too much waste in this world. And if we can eliminate that with what we do, it makes me feel good.
0: Well, and I know that there's listeners that, because we live in a world, Mo, of what I call yeah buts. You know, there's people that say, yeah, but there's no waste, but there wouldn't be waste because people are starving in Ethiopia. Well, it's a hard job to get a donut from Castle Rock to Ethiopia. So if we can get these donuts into the hands of locals that will eat them, I think that, you know what? There are so many, I hate any business that posts their hours and then doesn't adhere to those hours. I understand the circumstances come up. I understand we have blizzards in Colorado. But you know what? This way, if you tell the folks you open at a certain time and you close at a certain time, you're not afraid to bake a donut an hour or two before closing, because if you don't sell it in that hour or two up to closing, it goes into the surprise box and people are lining up for the surprise box. You know, I think that more businesses, not just food service businesses, but could be a little bit more creative. And that's one of the reasons I wanted to get Mo on the air and have him tell you about this at the six locations of the Donut House. Mo, you also, because we're coming up on the holiday season fairly soon, you do gift cards. Talk about, you know, we all know about buy 100 from Outback, 25, 25, 25, 25, or 250s and get a $20 bonus, that type of thing. You guys are doing something similar, Donut House. Talk about that for a moment.
1: Absolutely. With the holidays coming up, come on in to any one of our six locations, purchase $100 worth of gift cards, and we will give you your dozen right then and there, our regular donuts, round with a hole, for absolutely free.
0: Folks, that is a dozen donuts, depending on what you pick, is about $26 retail. They've got the surprise boxes for 10. But you walk in and you say, well, I want to take care of, I've got four offices for my insurance company. I've got two offices for my, sorry, I had to sneeze. And you can buy the cards for them and you can give them to them when you want to give them to them, either as a reward or for the holidays, and you will get your dozen donuts. Hell, you can eat them on the way home. So, Mo, I like these ideas. How did you come up with some of these ideas? Just sitting around and brainstorming? Or I'm a big believer in imitation is the highest form of flattery. You go someplace and you say, boy, you know what? They did that. They do that, like I said, the Outback thing or the View House thing or something like that. We could do something like that. But yours is immediate. Theirs will be buy $100 worth of gift cards, and you can use your bonus card in January or February. You can use yours right there. What a great idea, Mo. You guys are pretty smart.
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0: 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Send me an email, mike@mikeboyle.com. I'll make sure you know where the six locations are. But I just think that, shoot, with these incentive programs and with the surprise boxes and the other, well, not to mention the quality of the donuts, I stopped off and had one glazed donut the other day, and it kept me going right up until lunch. Mo, thanks an awful lot for your time. I sure appreciate it.
1: Mike, it's always my pleasure. Thank you.
0: Pleasure is mine. The Donut House. We'll be back on The Restaurant Show.

0: Danny Cash has moved, expanded. 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You'll be glad you did.
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5: All right, welcome back to the Mike Boyle Restaurant Show, where we talk about restaurants, sometimes, travel, movies, books, sports, whatever we feel like talking about. I want to welcome back my next guest. His name is Ryan Steck, S-T-E-C-K. And he is an author. He's been with us in the past. He's got a new book recently released called Target Down. Ryan, welcome back to the show. Thanks for joining us. We really appreciate it.
6: Man, Mike, thank you so much for having me, man. It's never quite the same putting a new book out until I get to come talk about it with you. So I'm thrilled to be here.
5: Well, and you know what? We've talked about this. I don't know how many interviews you're doing, but Mike Boyle has read the book. So I might be able to ask you some of those deep, penetrating questions that you don't get from those other talk show hosts.
6: I do think that that's absolutely true, and a big reason why I'm always excited to come on, man, and speak with you, for sure.
5: Well, and listeners, we love having people that come on and stroke the host. All right, so Ryan, before we get into what I think is our secondary topic today, which is your book release, let's get to our primary topic. Ryan is a Detroiter. He is a lifelong Detroit Tiger, Detroit Lion fan. And, of course, Mike Boyle, raised in Southern California, went to the first Dodger game ever in 1958. We recently acquired the Detroit Ace. And I just wanted to know how that's setting with you, Ryan Steck. Are you going to be okay going forward with the interview?
6: Yeah, I think, you know, you Dodgers didn't have enough superstars. Is that right? really hurting for a big-name arm. man, it hurts. I keep telling everyone I never want to eat Little Caesars pizza ever again. And if you don't get that reference, it's because the Illich family, who owns the Tigers,
5: right,
6: owns Little Caesars pizza. And I feel like, man, you know how much pizza I've eaten in my lifetime? I've done my part. Sign Scooble, and we just let the best pitcher on the planet go to an absolute juggernaut of a team. So it's hard to see, but I'm hoping that Scoob wins one with you guys.
5: Well, you know what? I grew up going to games with Sandy Koufax, and I've been a big, big, big Clayton Kershaw fan. We needed a left-hander to step in and continue on with that legacy. Actually, you want to know something, Ryan? First of all, let's get it clear, listeners. Little Caesars is a friend of the Mike Boyle Restaurant Show. So no matter what kind of disparaging remark Ryan makes about Little Caesars, we're still all in. And let me ask you this, Ryan. In a weak moment, even since the trade, have you tried the Little Caesar Crazy Puffs?
6: I have. We just had it the other night. That's what hurts, you know.
5: And there's, and look, you know, you can be principled to a point. You can be principled to a point. But those Crazy Puffs are crazy good, aren't they?
6: They are. I mean, yes, it really helps me get over the Scooble trade and everything else the Tigers are doing. I'm also kind of turning my attention to football, right, and hoping that the Lions window is not closed. And, like, can Detroit just have one good professional sports team? I feel like we're owed that. Just give us one, and I think it might be the Lions this year.
5: Yeah, you know, I'm gonna tell you something though. You know, I've got a baseball background. I was with the Reds and the Padres. I was a general manager in the Cleveland Indians system. And I actually think that it might be, if you believe some of the statements coming out of him, folks, the Dodgers acquired Scooble, but he is only on a short-term deal. His contract expires at the end of this year. So the Dodgers got a break. They picked up a pitcher that was on an old contract, but at the end of the year, they're either going to have to throw a ton of money at him, or there's a chance that they may lose him to free agency. And he has indicated that he really likes Michigan. He really likes Detroit and the fans of the Detroit Tigers. And if he were to wind up re-signing with them after they picked up, they being the Tigers, picked up, and I don't recall if it was 3 or 4 major league ready or almost ready players to help them, that could wind up turning out to be a heck of a coup for the Detroit Tigers. Time will tell.
6: Listen, I hope you are right. I love that. I'm backing you on that. I want that prediction to come true. So I'm all in on that.
5: All right. So we probably ought to talk about the book. All right. So your hero is a guy named Matthew Redd, R-E-D-D. And I've always fascinated about this because your books are recommended by people that we've had on the air with us, people that are big-time authors, C.J. Box, Kyle Mills. And I've just finished Daniel Silva's new book, Ransom. I read that right after reading yours. And Daniel Silva, to me, I've never had him on. I've never been able to get a hold of him. But I'll tell you what. He really writes a page-turner. You do as well. I'm always curious. Daniel Silva has aged Gabriel Allon from when he was part of the assassination teams, Operation Wrath of God, avenging the murder of the Israeli athletes in 1972, to even through his retirement with Mossad. Janet Ivanovich, a good friend of the show, she says that I'm on book 32, 34, 35, whatever. Stephanie Plum is never going to be anything other than a 30-something ditzy chick. And so, you know, where do you decide how you age out? Or Robert Parker, one of the most prolific authors in history, had him on the show a number of times before he died, created Spencer 60 years ago, a Korean War veteran. And
6: yeah.
5: The books are still going on. How do you decide how to do that, Ryan?
6: Well, first, it's interesting. You know, I write my own series. I write the Matthew Redd books. My new book is Target Down.
5: Right.
6: But I also, you know, I was an editor for 15 years before I was a writer, and I worked with the late Ted Bell. major New York Times bestselling author of the Alex Hawk series and the honor of a lifetime, Mike. When he passed away a few years ago, his daughter and the estate and his publisher asked me to, you know, take over his series. So I write his books as well. And Hawk, sixth richest man in England, former MI6, he's James Bond on steroids, big over-the-top action fun. He's always in his 30s. He's never really aged. And, you know, I felt like with Red, I wanted to experience life with my hero. I think one of the things that really sets me apart from other writers in the genre today is that I don't really shy away from him having a family. People say write what you know, and I think, no, don't do that, because if I did that, you know, Red would be a middle-aged, overweight author sitting in his office 14 hours a day, right? No one would read that book. Write what you want to read, and that's what I do, but there's inevitably going to be things that from my life that translate to Red, and I mean, I know what it's like to be a father. I know what it's like to have a wife. I like the moral conundrum for Red of how do you save the world and get home in time to help put the kids to bed. And so I just felt like, look, he's my guy. He's been with me. I want to experience life with him, my seasons in life, his seasons, different stages. So I made the decision to kind of, you know, age Red. At the same time, my publisher was smart enough when I signed my first book deal, my first book came out, I had him at 30 years old. And they were like, look, why don't we back it down a little bit? So in my very first book, he's only 26. And now Red's in his 30s. You know, I'm on book 5. You can jump in anywhere. You don't have to read them in order. But now he's in his 30s, and he's, I think, a little wiser. So, you know, we'll see. I'm not sure how fast I'll age him. But I do like the progression and getting to see the family come together and kids grow up.
5: Well, and I think that that's a great answer. I think, you know, and folks, authors and Hollywood, literary license, Hollywood license. I remember David Morrell telling me, that he wrote First Blood for Rambo. And of course, he gets a call from Hollywood and they say, we want to make a movie of it. And he says, you know, Rambo dies in the book, right? And they say, this is Hollywood. We don't care. So you can make adjustments. Michael Connelly's Harry Bosch was a Vietnam veteran. When they made the television series, he became a Desert Storm veteran. So I think that if you can write a book, and you have, once again, with Target Down and a Matthew Red thriller, if you can write a book that will hold people, I don't think that they get sucked into the, wait a minute, Spencer would now be 100 years old, the fight scenes would be a little problematic. Don't you agree?
6: Yeah, I do agree. Well, yes, here's why. I think readers want to be entertained, right? There is an unwritten agreement between writer and reader when you're picking up a fiction novel, mainly a thriller or mystery. You are saying, I am willing to subvert my own expectations if you will entertain me. So if you can entertain that reader, yep. I think every thriller writer's dream, keep that reader up way past their bedtime. Mike, the best emails I get from my readers are, man, Ryan, I got a bone to pick with you. I love this new book, but I stayed up all night reading it and had to call into work. I mean, that makes my whole year. I love hearing that. When I'm up, you know, early in the morning writing, and I'm up at, you know, late at night trying to put the finishing touches, that's my hope. I want it to grab you, pull you in, and make you feel like you can't look away till the very last page. So I think as long as you're entertaining, people are willing to overlook some other things.
5: And I couldn't have said it better. I agree, Ryan Steck, Target Down, and Matthew Red Thriller, because it's the restaurant show. It goes back to the baseball days of Bill Veeck. You want people to read the book, tune into the show, wonder what Steck, wonder what Boyle has got going on. And your books, the most recent one, Target Down, really, really helped me. I really enjoyed it, and I felt like I learned something. I met a new character. I learned about circumstances that I may not be aware of. So congratulations on the book, man. Congratulations on the book, Ryan. And just for as far as I'm concerned, and by the way, he's going to be at one of our book club meetings here coming up fairly soon. Check it out on my calendar at MikeBoyle.com. But I know you got a lot of interviews to do, Ryan. I'll let you go, but thank you so much for the time.
6: Mike, you are the best, sincerely. Thank you so much for having me, and I look forward to talking to you again soon.
5: We will. All right. Ryan Steck, Target Down. We'll be back on The Restaurant Show.

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Back to the final segment, the 11 o'clock hour, the Mike Boyle Restaurant Show. It is Sunday, September 13th. I've only got about five more minutes with you, but that means you've got five more minutes of the restaurant show. You've got five more minutes to go to my website. You can go to my email, mike@mikeboyle.com. You can send me a text on my personal text line, 303-903-0017, or the Dan Kaplis text line, 720-819-5115, and tell me whether or not you would like to join me tomorrow. That would be Monday, the 14th, Angie's birthday at Granelli's. But it's not a birthday party, it's a Bronco party, and we will give you, it's going to be Burger Monday. You're going to get the burger, the chips, the beverage, all of that stuff, absolutely free. It will be with my compliments. If you're coming up from Colorado Springs, I've got some coffee mugs for AM 1460. We're going to have some swag. We've got some notepads, and we've got some sport tea. We're going to give all that stuff away, and then you'll be at home for the second half as we root the Broncos on to victory. All right, so I'm no different than you. I respond to ads, and it might be a television ad, maybe a radio ad, it might be a coupon that you get in your mailbox, but the Rockies have been sponsored for years by Taco Bell. You know, when the Rockies score seven or more runs, you go to participating Taco Bells and you get the taco deal, whatever that happens to be. But they're running a deal about the $3 steak burritos. Well, look, Americans would eat a skunk sandwich for only $3 if they thought it would save them some money. So I looked, and you know the ad where she's eating and she says, may I have a steak knife? And the guy says, you may not. Well, I thought, I'm going to just get, first of all, Taco Bell is the largest Mexican food company in the world. Okay? You can say whatever you want about them, but they put out some pretty good stuff. And I would say that probably three times a year, I go to the Taco Bell in Castle Rock. I'm in a hurry. I don't use the drive-thru. No, no, no, no. That is like a black hole. You can disappear in that line. I park. I go inside. And maybe I'll get the $7 box. That $7 box is a lot of food. Well, I went and I got the $3 steak burritos. And I was practicing my Spanish. And she said, which one do you want? And I said, she said, we have one with steak. And then we have one with steak, and it's got some more of the lettuce and the tomato. And I said, well, I want the $3 one. And she said, they are both $3. And I said, okay, well, what the hey? Give me two of them. Give me one of the steak burritos and one of the, let's call it, slightly enhanced steak burritos. I got some of the hot sauce. You know, they've got the mild, the hot, and the fire. I don't get into the fire, but I use the hot sauce. And I will tell you this, personally, I like, and I know that they go by weight. I know that the exact same weight of food is in both burritos. But I felt like the one without the enhancement, the lettuce, whatever it was, the cabbage, that I could taste the steak more. So my person, yeah, listen, I'm not your mother. You do what you want to do. But my personal opinion is get the one that just is the steak burrito without the other stuff. And you know what? Like I said, I was in a hurry. I shared it with the dog. Everything went just beautiful. All right, so here's what the schedule is. We're done for the

this weekend. Tomorrow, Grinnelli's. Get your entry in. Tuesday, I was invited to the Douglas County GOP fundraiser banquet. I turned that down. I cannot spend hour after hour on television, radio, in person, listening to all the political speeches. So Tuesday night will be nice and quiet, but Wednesday we've got the book club at the View House Restaurant. Starts at 1 o'clock, goes until about 2:30. We've got two authors. We don't review a book. We talk to the authors so that you can decide whether or not these are authors you would like to get into your reading stable. Okay. I've got some books to give away. I always give away a number of books. Members bring books. You can take one, leave one. You can take one and not leave one. But it's always a wonderful, wonderful group of people. We're going to take a group picture again this week. We need to get that for the website, get that updated. So if you'd like to join us, we'd love to have you at that. I've got some swag I'll be passing out. I just finished a book. I mentioned it earlier in this hour. The Daniel Silva book, Ransom. And by the way, when we got done with that interview in the last segment with Ryan Steck, when he and I were talking off the air, I mentioned about Daniel Silva. He says, I am very close to Daniel Silva and his wife. He said, would you like me to put you in touch with them so that maybe you could get Daniel on the air and perhaps get Daniel? And I said, absolutely. Because you know what? I hear him on some of the Salem stations. I will hear him every once in a while on the Hugh Hewitt Show. So anyway, maybe we can get him, maybe not, but that's why you tune in every Saturday and Sunday to the Restaurant Show. All right, Zach Brown's out song. I got my toes in the water, butt in the sand. That'll be me November 4th when I go to Mexico. Adios, vaya con Dios, goodbye, go with God. Have a great rest of your day, everybody. I'm Mike Boyle, and this is the Restaurant Show.

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2: President Trump is not backing away from his controversial Irish unification comment on day two of his visit to the country. Speaking to reporters at his golf resort in Dubeg today, Trump said he loves the idea. On Saturday, the president sparked a diplomatic flap when he said he would love to see Ireland unified, adding, "It's going to happen eventually." Trump's presence has sparked protests in Dublin and other cities, but Ireland's police service said it's assisting with a major security operation in and around the golf resort this weekend. The Senate reconvenes Monday, and it remains to be seen if Senator Mitch McConnell will also be returning to Capitol Hill. More from Jim Forbes.
3: McConnell has been absent from the Senate since June, when he was hospitalized following a fall and diagnosed with pneumonia. Fellow Kentucky Republican lawmaker James Comer told a reporter, quote, "I sure hope so," when asked recently whether McConnell would join his Senate colleagues after the Labor Day break. He admitted he hasn't spoken to the former Senate Majority Leader in a while, but said he was in regular contact with his staff.
2: Former Anthropic researcher Jacob Coxon says AI's capability could become quite scary within 6 months to a year. Coxon made the comment on NBC's Meet the Press.
4: You're building a human level or superhuman level mind without understanding what it wants or thinks or the way it thinks.
2: He also called on Congress to allow artificial intelligence companies to regulate themselves until a regulatory body is established. This comes after Coxon announced last week that he would resign from Anthropic, posting on X that the people building AI earnestly believe that it could kill us all by the end of the decade. He also urged people not to underestimate the power of AI technology. The stage is set for the U.S. Open men's final in New York. Ben Shelton advanced to the championship match after defeating Francis Tiafoe in four sets. He's playing Alexander Zverev today as he looks to become the first American man to win a Grand Slam title since Andy Roddick in 2003. I'm Lisa Carton.
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5: Your forecast for the Denver metro area this Sunday, mostly sunny with a 20% chance for some showers and thunderstorms moving through, high temperatures in the low 90s. For tonight, some shower and thunderstorms continuing till about midnight, gradually clearing skies overnight, lows down to 65. For Monday, partly sunny, afternoon showers and storms once again, highs in the upper 80s. Trending cooler for Tuesday with showers and storms likely, highs in the mid 70s. I'm meteorologist Patrice Sutter.
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10: Ronald Reagan understood that preserving liberty required more than defending it. It had to be taught. In his 1989 farewell address, Reagan warned America about the danger of losing its national memory. If we forget what we did, we won't know who we are. Reagan understood that a free nation cannot preserve principles its people no longer understand. Every generation must learn why America's freedoms matter, understand the sacrifices that secured them, and accept the responsibilities that come with self-government. Liberty cannot be simply inherited. It must be intentionally passed from one generation to the next. Because when we fail to teach the meaning of freedom, we eventually lose the will to preserve it. So, are we preparing the next generation merely to inherit liberty, or teaching them why it is worth preserving?
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0: 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This is John Caldera on News Talk 710 KNUS.
15: -53 degrees in downtown Denver. Good morning, Colorado. Saturday, September 12th, 2026. I'm Stephen Tubbs in for John Caldera on my old radio home, 710 KNUS, producer John Corbliss. Good morning, brother. Good to see you before 7 a.m.
16: I know. Isn't it awesome? I'm a bright ray of sunshine for you this morning, sir.
15: You really are. It is a pleasure to be here with you until 9 o'clock in for John. Of course, the Peter Boyle Show coming up at 9 o'clock. It was my home for almost 6 years here at 710. And really happy to be back. I like how things kind of work in the universe where you get a text on Thursday, I guess, late from my former boss here, Kelly Michaels, and says, hey, can you come in? And I think it's actually probably therapeutic for me. I hope that over the next couple of hours, you can maybe feel a little bit of appreciation, reflection as well, because of the events of yesterday commemorating the 25th anniversary of 9/11. Look, everybody who can remember 9/11, I'll say 99.999%, you got a 9/11 story. You remember where you were. I think in our generation, I'm 57 years old. I think my generation, I think my children's generation, we have a duty, just like back in the day, we have a duty to remember Pearl Harbor and so many others, Benghazi, which is also on September 11th. We have a duty, and I would be surprised if any of you listening, even early on a Saturday morning, can go, the luster of 9/11, the patriotism, the remembering has faded.
16: I agree.
15: Would you agree?
16: Oh, absolutely. I would agree. It's it was sound for a while, but somehow it's just 9/11 You know, where I can tell you exactly where I was, what I was doing and everything, and having the first time when I came back into New York post 9/11, I was speechless. I was speechless, and I still am speechless over that.
15: No, I agree. I agree of being still, when you really try to go back to that time, it is crazy. I have spent the last better part of a week, probably the wrong choice, but going to bed watching 9/11 documentaries. And I didn't even know I was going to be privileged enough to be on the air with you this morning. But no, do we expect that same feeling to continue 25 years later? No. But I think for the 2,977 victims, and I'm not counting, by the way, the 19 murderers, we owe that. So I wanted to start this morning, I wanted to kind of go through, set up, obviously, the program, and for the next couple of hours, I think if you'll join me, pull up a chair, lay in bed, driving, wherever you are, online via the 710KNUS app or 710KNUS.com live streaming. I believe, John, you put up this program on social media, the podcasts afterwards. But just a couple of housekeeping items. 303-696-1971, of course, is the number. 696-1971. I highly doubt we'll get to a ton of calls today, but we've got two great guests coming up. I would say, arguably, he was at the time, 25 years ago, one of the top five reporters in this country. And he's a dear friend of mine. He was a former colleague when I was at ABC News. I was in Los Angeles. Tim Scheld was in New York. And his coverage of 9/11 won, I think we all collectively at ABC News won awards for the 9/11 coverage. Trust me, so many years later, I don't care about any awards. The humanity, I think we've lost in the 25 years. I don't know where this country's moral compass has gone many, many times. I probably think that at least a couple of times a day. Wow, that would not have happened. We used to not think that way. Look, I'm not trying to be an old fart, but at the same time, wouldn't you agree that the moral compass is severely lacking in this country? But we've got Tim coming up at 7:25. He's also, I think it's great timing, and I'm happy to plug his book. This guy's been around the world as a reporter. He will join us at 7:25. He's got a new book out. We'll talk about that. Phil Farrar was on the other side of the country, like me. He was in San Diego. He's still a reporter there in San Diego. Obviously, my hometown is a big military town, and he'll give us the perspective from the West Coast coming up at 8:25. This morning, and I just was flying for work over the last couple of days, so literally we didn't land until last evening at DIA, and I want to share that story later on about on Concourse B memorial that they have set up, and some of the observations that I had from last night, some of the people that stopped to take a look, literally on 9/11, the 25th anniversary, and the vast, vast majority of people who did not stop. Not shame and guilt. I'm not into that. I never was when I had a regular talk show here. But I'm just pointing out some facts. 303-696-1971. So, John, let's start this morning. Stephen Tubbs in for John Caldera. I want to play for you. This is very, to me, I've been a radio junkie. I love it. If you listen to this station at all, you've got a little bit of that DNA in you. You certainly know the name, the late, great Paul Harvey. And I wanted to start. We're probably, to be honest, John, we're probably violating some kind of copyright law. What are they going to do, fire me? But I want to go back to Paul Harvey's news and comment just about 3 hours after the first plane hit the North Tower, back 25 years and a day.
17: Hello, Americans. This is Paul Harvey. Stand by for news. By now you know, just before 9 this morning, New York time, a plane crashed into the side of the World Trade Center, exploding on impact. Minutes later, another plane crashed into the second tower and exploded. Subsequently, both towers collapsed. We were next to hear from the Pentagon that it had been hit. Suddenly, we were in an undeclared war with enemies that are already dead. Speculation is inevitable. It's very difficult to guard against an enemy whose religion teaches him that to die for his convictions is a shortcut to heaven. No presently known connection, but at the top of the list of avowed world terrorists, of course, is Osama bin Laden. Osama bin Laden warned 3 weeks ago that he would carry out an unprecedented attack on the United States because of our support of Israel.
18: Has anyone actually made it to level 4 before? If you're slightly congested?
15: Oh, did we have a little ad pop up there?
17: If somebody...
15: There we go.
17: ...had a sadistic sense of humor, he might note that this date is 9-1-1. President Bush flew home from Florida immediately. Will be a long time sorting out and confirming details as to casualties aboard the plane and in the buildings. Any speculation is premature. Of course, the cost will be horrendous. American Airlines says it lost two airplanes this morning carrying 156 people. 50,000 people are regularly employed in those twin towers. Skyscrapers for all of our engineering cannot be made safe from crazy people in airplanes. And with any upper-level damage, the elevators are the first to go. People were immediately seen jumping from the towers before the towers collapsed. In Washington, D.C., the White House, the Capitol, and the State Department have been evacuated. The FBI, with responsibility for our nation's internal security, did have contingency plans for such as this. As evidence mounted that one or more planes had been an airliner commandeered by terrorists, all planes in the United States were grounded for the duration. Many of our airliners in flight are diverting to Canada, landing there. For several years now, America has had a terrible, terrible nightmare relating to our vulnerability to fanatics. This morning we awakened and the nightmare had come true. From this day, the American safe haven for the world will not be that anymore. J. Edgar Hoover saw it coming. It was he who said, quote, "In our nation's most vaunted tolerance for all peoples, our enemies have found our Achilles heel."
15: The late, great Paul Harvey. That was 3 hours after the first plane. So what? Less than 2 hours after both buildings had come down. On September 11th, 2001. And there's Paul Harvey name-dropping Osama bin Laden. I guarantee you this, when that aired, noon Eastern, on Tuesday, September 11th, 2001, you had not heard the name Osama bin Laden officially from anyone at the White House. Maybe ABC News, because of some prior reporting. And I know John Miller was one of the very few Western journalists, if any journalist at all, to have sat down with Osama bin Laden. I don't know if you remember that video. They were sitting kind of crisscross applesauce on the floor, and that was the big Osama. I think that's probably when the world in general saw this fanatic, saw this killer. But just wanted to, ahead of our first break here on the John Caldera Show, wanted to get you to a little bit of a memory of Paul Harvey and his news and comment. How much time we got? We got a couple of minutes before our first break again. Reporter Tim Scheld, who ended up riding a bicycle down Manhattan, lives in Jersey, came across. He'll share his story. Tim, one of my dear, dear news friends, and at the time we were both correspondents with ABC News, Tim based on the East Coast, me on the West Coast. So I was supposed to, on September 11th, and again, I know that you have your story of where you were, and you can remember where you were on 9/11. Let me throw this out before I even quickly give you a rundown of what my story was. Heard a stat. I can't confirm this, but I heard a stat within the last 48 hours or so. 100 million Americans wake up this morning on Saturday, September 12th, 100 million Americans who were not alive on 9/11. Isn't that crazy? So, not quite half the country. But I think, again, not to be preachy, but it's up to us, those of us who remember that feeling of being attacked and the innocent lives lost. Needless to say, the first responders. Those that run in when we're running out. 100 million Americans. I think it's time we pass the torch. Make sure they remember. Well, there's the music, so it's been a pleasure to be with you this morning. Oh, we are coming back. Tim will join us, kind of get into my story as well. 303-696-1971. Stephen Tubbs, producer John Corbliss, we're off on a Saturday. This is 710 KNUS.
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2: We reflect Timothy not just Robert on what Hughes. Happened here, but what in that moment of crisis people did here. They summoned a will and a spirit, a sense of obligation that our military lives by every day. I will stand between danger and my fellow citizens. I will leave no comrade behind. I will go. I will serve. I will do my duty.
3: Former National Security Advisor at the time of September 11th, Condoleezza Rice. She spoke yesterday at the Pentagon along with the President and Department of War Secretary Pete Hegseth. I was, like I mentioned a few moments ago, I was on the road traveling for work yesterday, got up, maybe like you, and turned on the national coverage, which I think is absolutely essential. I'm glad all of the networks did their 25th anniversary coverage. If you're in this business or you have that news junkie DNA, you know they were going to make a big deal about the 25th anniversary, and rightly so. But how about 1 year, 6 months, 14 days, 3 hours after? My point is, since September 11th, 2001, we in the media, or I guess I'm former media now, you know, you focus on the 5, the 10, the 15, the 20, the 25. But I was reminded, and we'll get to our guest Tim Scheld right after I make this final point. I was reminded just last night, remember on United 93 that crashed in Shanksville, Pennsylvania, the Todd Beamer, Let's Roll, almost undoubtedly they saved countless lives because Flight 93, I think we all have the knowledge now that that was going probably to the United States Capitol and crashing. But those heroic people on Flight 93 that only had 44 people on board, I'm not counting the killers, but Captain Jason Dahl, who was from Littleton. When I was at KOA, we had Sandy Dahl, his widow, and sadly she succumbed to cancer. You know, everybody's got the tie. Everybody's got a story. Stephen Tubbs in for John Caldera this morning on my old radio home, 710 KNUS. And it is a pleasure always to have you listening, no matter what you're doing, where you are. Welcome to those of you listening either now live on the live stream or later via podcast, 303-696-1971. One of, arguably, I think, probably of this generation, best reporters out there, it's Tim Scheld, my former colleague at ABC News, and he's out with a new book. That's not why he's on, but I'm like, the least I can do is plug his book, and I can't wait to read it as well. Tim Scheld, former ABC News correspondent based in New York City. My brother, it is almost a tradition, and even though it's been a few years since I left radio, you know, every 9/11 or a show around 9/11, you have been kind enough to join me. I'd say the vast majority of these past 25 years. So thank you, and it's great to have you on this morning, and I'm glad even a day after we can reflect. Good morning to you, brother.
4: Hey, brother Steph, how are you? And you know what, it's not only a pleasure to talk to you, it's therapeutic, and it's what the New York friends here and the community of media people together, and even, you know, tentacled connection to 9/11, we all check in with each other in the days, weeks leading up to the day, because it's a hard one. And 25 years later, it hasn't gotten any easier, so it's therapeutic for us all to talk about it. And thank you for bringing up the idea that, you know, after 25 years, we better still remember year after year after year.
3: Amen. You have shared your story with me for the better part, again, of 25 years. But, of course, just in case somebody is listening and they've never heard our conversation, in a nutshell, your story that fateful morning.
4: Well, you know, we worked together at ABC News, and you flew in, you know, hours later or a day later, you know, time passes and it gets a little foggy, but I was based in New York. New York is my home. You know, I live in North Jersey, as you know, which is a suburb of New York City, 10, 15 miles as the crow flies from Manhattan and lower Manhattan, a little further than that. And that day was election day in New York, the New York City mayoral primary. So I was working late. The plan was to sleep in, get some errands done, and then go in late so I could, you know, cover the polls closing and who the candidates were going to be, the runoff in November. So I was in my driveway pulling out to do some errands when I heard on the local radio the report of the first plane into the tower. And immediately I said, this, you know, this is... something is wrong dramatically, because it was such a beautiful, bright day. No one would mistake, you know, even have a medical emergency that would lead them that way. And then they described the gash in the tower, and then minutes later, the second tower. So immediately as a reporter, I said, I got to get there. So, you know, I forgot my errands and headed into the city as best I could. In the next few hours, I was frantically trying every avenue to get in, and everything was closed immediately. All of the bridges and tunnels from New Jersey, from the northern suburbs, there was just no way for me to get in. And so after a few hours, we figured out, my wife and I figured out a plan. She brought me her mountain bike, a helmet, her messenger bag, a lock, and I went back into the city, drove as far as I could south, landed in the Bronx, parked my car and rode my bike in to the city, reported along the way, and then had my bike for the next few days, as you know.
3: Tim Scheld is a former ABC News correspondent. He's now a professor at Montclair State University, and I texted you yesterday, and I mean it. Boy, your students are lucky to have such a person like you to bring them your real world stories. Your new book coming out, My Front Row Seat. It's a memoir of Tim's news career. The sights that you saw. I mean, you grew up seeing those two towers for at the time, what, in the early 70s, the tallest buildings in the world for a while.
4: Yeah, my dad worked for the New York Telephone Company, New York Tel, and he was a sales executive for many years. And one of the offices that he had was a building at 140 West Street, which was literally, you know, one half block north of the World Trade Center. It still stood and had some damage in it. And the guts of the lower floors of the building were heavily damaged in the collapse and flooding. And that was really the infrastructure that supplied the cell phone technology, and that's why the cell phones went out. But anyway, my dad worked in that building, and I remember very vividly when Philippe Petit was walking across a tightrope, and my dad called in and at home and said, "Hey, watch, get on TV and watch this when it was happening," because you know, he was seeing it out the window. And also George Willing is another name. He's a guy that climbed one of the towers of the World Trade Center. And again, my dad called it home and said, "You guys, you got to see this." It was a signature of the sky, you know, where you could see it from as far away. I live up, you know, like, as I say, in North Jersey, but on certain hilltops around here, you can see the skyline of the city. So it was a signature, you know, and it was part of our lives for sure. And it was a workplace. The governor's office was there. The Port Authority office was there. We would be there many, many times.
3: Tim, one of the things about kind of going back, taking your mind back, how you felt. Again, I've said multiple times already this morning that everybody who was alive and of, you know, the age where you could remember, you all have a story, especially those of us in our 40s and 50s, 60s and beyond. I guess the official death toll is 2,977. I'm not counting the terrorists. Mm-hmm. Was there a time... I'll tell you, from being your colleague but 3,000 miles away in Los Angeles watching this stuff unfold, I thought at a time, my God, there could be 5, 10, 15,000 people dead based on, as you mentioned, the so many people that worked there. Did you think that death toll would be, or what did you think the death toll would be as you're sitting there watching?
4: So, you know, you're a human being, obviously, but you're a reporter. You know this. This is how we operate. You do have to have a bit of humanity. And so you do think about that, but you also have to deal with the facts in front of you, and you don't know that
3: right.
4: number. What I can tell you is that day I was operating with the information that I had in front of me, and I covered, I was a New York local reporter covering the 1993 bombing. So I was there that day when the towers, you know, when the smoke was coming out of the top of the building, and helicopters, police helicopters were helping evacuate people from the roof of the building, and I'm watching the stream of people coming out with, you know, soot, black soot around their noses and eyes from being in the stairwells filled with smoke. I remember hearing a fact that there are more telephone exchanges in the World Trade Center complex than the city of Detroit.
3: Jeez.
4: And it scared me. It scared me. So yes, I thought initially that it could be 5,000, 10,000. What I really knew was that when the towers came down, when you saw that, I knew that thousands of people, were dead instantly. I mean, that's why it was such a stunning day. The enormity of it included the humanity of it. That moment, you knew so many people lost their lives, and it was such a hard thing to see.
3: Mm. Stephen Tubbs in for John Caldera, my friend. He does have compassion, and you know that to me always was, you know, I learned from you. I'd like to think that I went into my reporting during 34 years of my career with compassion and humanity, but you set the gold standard. Tim Scheld, who's now an adjunct professor at Montclair State University, longtime local newsman, and then we were colleagues at ABC News. What have we learned? Have we learned anything in 25 years? I ask that, and I follow up with saying, it doesn't surprise me, but, you know, 25 years later, those feelings for the vast majority of people, I just don't know if people really let them, if they can remember it, they let themselves go, huh, you know what, today I'm going to be a little nicer, I'm going to be more patient, et cetera, et cetera. Have we learned anything?
4: It's hard to say. It was a different time, you know, back then. We were so together as a country. You know, our mission was singular, to get accountability and justice for those who were responsible for this. We also recognized we needed to follow the path of responsibility internally. What are the mistakes that were made that allowed it to happen? Can we eradicate the, you know, those mistakes, whether it be, you know, individual agencies talking to each other better? And I think we've done a better job at doing that. We are. You know, the sad reality today is that we're our own worst enemies. We don't like each other, and that is sad to me, because, you know, we are brothers. We are, you know, we can disagree. You and I can disagree. We can have conversations about it, but we've gotten to a point in America where, I don't want to get preachy, but we've gotten to a point in America where if I don't agree with you, you know, cheering for the Broncos and I'm cheering for the Jets, that you're the worst person on the face of the earth because
3: right.
4: of that. And we've got to get beyond that. And I do fear that we're not as secure as we were in the years after. And part of it is because some of the threat comes from within.
3: Yeah.
4: Because of that hatred still exists within.
3: Well, speaking of hatred, most of Colorado hates me because I hate the Broncos. I'm a Chargers fan.
4: Yeah,
3: you know that.
4: So. I know I brought that up. I should have brought up the Padres and the Mets.
3: Listen,
4: you're funny.
3: I'm sorry about the Mets. Padres just barely holding on. If you will allow, we've got a break coming up, but I want to, on the other side.
4: I'm here.
3: Want to, and let's put Tim on hold. I want to give him time to talk about his book, because it's called My Front Row Seat, and I think, like, literally within the past few days, I will say this so Tim doesn't have to. He is not joining me this morning to plug a book. He is not joining me to plug this book. I'm doing it because his stories as a newsman are incredible. He is one of the kindest, compassionate reporters that I've ever met. And I'm going to, as I fill in for John Caldera, if My brother from another mother has written a book, and he's kind enough to join us this morning. I'm the one that's going to. And I'm not trying to be distasteful, especially with the topic at hand. So we'll take a break coming up right now, because hear that? That's telling me, now, Tubbs, you have less than 30 seconds. But we remember 9/11, 25 years and a day later. We'll continue and wrap up with Tim Scheld, who was there, as you heard, was on his bicycle. Great thinking and some incredible reporting. We remember. I'm Stephen Tubbs. This is 710 KNUS. Stay right there.
5: President Trump is not backing away from his controversial Irish unification comment on day two of his visit to the country. Speaking to reporters at his golf resort in Doonbeg today, Trump said he loves the idea.
6: I'd love to see it unified. I think it would be a great feather in everybody's cap if that happened. It's going to happen eventually.
5: On Saturday, the president sparked a diplomatic flap over the comment. Trump's presence has sparked protests in Dublin and other cities, but Ireland's police service said it's assisting with a major security operation in and around the golf resort this weekend. The Senate reconvenes Monday, and it remains to be seen if Senator Mitch McConnell will also be returning to Capitol Hill. McConnell has been absent from the Senate since June, when he was hospitalized following a fall and diagnosed with pneumonia. Iran says a vessel came under attack in the Strait of Hormuz today, killing one person. And the NFL is kicking off its first Sunday of the season with 13 games. I'm Lisa Carton.
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10: Ronald Reagan understood that preserving liberty required more than defending it. It had to be taught. In his 1989 farewell address, Reagan warned America about the danger of losing its national memory. If we forget what we did, we won't know who we are. Reagan understood that a free nation cannot preserve principles its people no longer understand. Every generation must learn why America's freedoms matter, understand the sacrifices that secured them, and accept the responsibilities that come with self-government. Liberty cannot be simply inherited. It must be intentionally passed from one generation to the next. Because when we fail to teach the meaning of freedom, we eventually lose the will to preserve it. So, are we preparing the next generation merely to inherit liberty, or teaching them why it is worth preserving?
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3: In the Mountain Time Zone. Stephen Tubbs in for John Caldera. Peter Boyles. The legendary Peter Boyles comes up at 9 o'clock. I was wondering, I'm like, I usually kind of cut it a little bit close, getting here 15, 20 minutes before the show. Pete's usually here at 4 a.m. Okay, maybe not, but he's now here. He wasn't here when I walked into the building, but Peter Boyles.
18: Close to 4 a.m., I'll tell you what.
3: Is it?
18: Oh.
3: You know, at his age, he needs a lot more prep time. And I love the brother. 303-696-1971. Stephan in for John Caldera up until 9 o'clock. And I thought it was perfect when I was asked, hey, can you come in this weekend? I'm like, especially after, you know, the day after 9/11, I am absolutely going to make it happen. And I want to continue our conversation. If you are just joining us, I was an ABC News correspondent based in Los Angeles. My guest, Tim Scheld, was an ABC News correspondent based in New York. And Tim was there 25 years and a day ago. And you heard his story about trying to get into Manhattan, and everything is obviously clogged and choked off and closed. And he ended up riding a bike down to Lower Manhattan, and his coverage was certainly award-winning, respectful, and one of the absolute best news people, I think, of this generation, flat out. And he's not on yet to go, oh, stop. But also, Tim has recently just written a book, and I, again, as I say, I want to help my brother promote this book. It's called My Front Row Seat. Tim, before we get into that, again, thank you for joining us. Tim, if you are just tuning in, was kind of so apropos and spot on talking about how I really feel like you hit it on the head when it's the therapeutic time. I mean, my coworkers now, we talked so much about 9/11 yesterday, and I think, I'm not trying to be preachy either, but I don't care. I mean, I think if you were alive and have a memory, you owe it to those people that, but for the grace of God, could have been any of us if we were in that area. But it is hard to believe 25 years, my man.
19: Yeah, and you brought it up earlier, and it gets lost, and it shouldn't get lost because it's the most amazing story. But the heroes of Flight 93,
3: yeah.
19: I mean, it's just unbelievable. If you just look at the transcript of the conversation that Todd Beamer had with the phone operator and then the FBI agent, and even the flight attendants that were calling in to report what was going on, they were among the first victims, because remember, the first person killed was a flight attendant, on board flight 11, that was stabbed to death because she wouldn't give up the keys to the cockpit. And so just the amazing stories. But Flight 93 is such a powerful story of American heroes who were just ordinary people who understood what was happening in America. We were under attack, and they were not going to let their plane become a missile, even to the point where they were going to sacrifice their lives. And it's such a powerful story. And I've been to Shanksville a couple of times, went there with my son a couple of years ago to see the memorial. It is a real special place.
3: American 11, United 175, American 77, and United 93. You look at what those people went through, to Tim's point of what the crew went through, those innocents on the flight, and again, as Tim alluded to with United 93, just such heroism. Not saying that there was not acts of heroism on those other airlines, but remember that United 93 was captained by pilot Jason Dahl, who was from Littleton. And yesterday, Tim, in flying back, we were in Salt Lake City for work the past couple of days, and you get off your flight and we're all ready to go home, and you know, you're walking down the B concourse, and we got to the escalators going down to the train system here in at DIA, and there's a table set up with it was set up by United Airlines, and there's a plaque that I think was dedicated, really, I think on the first anniversary of 9/11, so in 2002. But they had all pictures of all of the United employees, and there is Jason Dahl. Right. And I had mentioned that when I was at KOA, we had Sandy Dahl, the widow, on every anniversary of 9/11, and she was very gracious and sharing her story of grief and sorrow, and sadly she has passed due to cancer, but you cannot forget. And then I do want to say, because I haven't brought it up, 343 FDNY firefighters, 37 Port Authority officers, 23 NYPD were killed. Again, Tim, as you know, the people running in when we are all running out.
19: Yeah, and you were kind enough to mention my book, but let me mention another book, and it's written by Fire Chief Joe Pfeiffer, who famously was that firefighter who was in the picture, in the video of the first plane hitting when the two French brothers were doing a documentary. They were shooting, and Joe Pfeiffer is in there looking at the manhole cover, and they hear the plane overhead and the camera train.

0: police officers, the New York City Police Department, and even the civilians that went in, were not superheroes. They were not superheroes. They're ordinary people who did extraordinary things because they know they were needed. They were called to duty by whatever they were made up of, by their parents and how they were raised and who they grew up. They knew they were needed that day. They were not superheroes. They were ordinary people that did extraordinary things, and I think we have to remember that.
1: Mm. Tim, as we wrap up with you, I want to give you the opportunity to talk about your book that's come out, My Front Row Seat, a memoir about your news career. I cannot wait to read it. You have had a storied career, to say the least.
0: Well, you're sweet to speak that way, and I really, you know, I really appreciate your kind words. And my reason for writing was because I really feel like the news business gets beaten up. And I really feel like people need a little humanity. They need to know that we're all not great. We're all not perfect. We all have, we are human, and that we try to do our best. And I wanted to sort of lift the curtain on who covers the news, how the news gets covered. And then the last 20 years of my career, I was a news director, a news manager at a big radio station in New York City, and I wanted to lift the curtain on how we make decisions on what gets covered and how it gets covered. And finally, the last 20 years of my career as a news manager, I was so committed to remembering 9/11 at that radio station in New York City that we did all in our power to cover every possible angle that we could, because we knew it was the legacy and we knew it was our mission.
1: How can we get the book?
0: It is called My Front Row Seat, A Newsman's Journey, and it's on Amazon, it's on BarnesandNoble.com, and it's out on Sunbury Press. Sunbury, S-U-N-B-U-R-Y Press.
1: My Front Row Seat. I'm giving you a fist bump, a hug, an extra lengthy hug. I love you, brother, and thank you for taking the time on a Saturday to join us. I know you've talked about this a lot, and I know you won't stop. So thank you, my man, and we'll talk offline.
0: All good, Steph. Bye-bye.
1: Thank you. Tim Scheld, former ABC News correspondent in New York City at 9/11, 25 years and a day ago. He, again, as you heard, rode a bike down, and then continuous coverage for, dare I say, I don't know if his coverage has really ever stopped, because now he's an adjunct professor at Montclair State University. And when you see what he saw and spoke, you know, to the people, just nuts. Coming up in hour number two, stepping in for John Caldera this morning, I want to share, opening up our 8 o'clock hour, I want to share my stories, because I arrived at Ground Zero and spent a week and a half, and we didn't have cell phones and stuff that could take great video and pictures, but it's all up here. I'm pointing to my head. I can still remember it like it was yesterday. I'm sure you can too. Happy Saturday. We remember on 710.
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5: President Trump says he loves his comment about Irish unification. On Saturday, the president sparked a diplomatic flap with this comment.
6: I'd love to see it, you know. I think it would be a great feather in everybody's cap if that happened. It's going to happen eventually.
5: Trump's presence has sparked protests in Dublin and other cities, but Ireland's police service says it's assisting with a major security operation in and around the golf resort this weekend. House Minority Leader Hakeem Jeffries says lawmakers need to act urgently to address the challenges artificial intelligence bring. Jeffries appeared on ABC's This Week.
7: We should take decisive action now so that we can slow down, as the CEOs have recently acknowledged, slow down the pace of development.
5: Jeffries added that a Democratic caucus plans to meet on Tuesday and says a high priority will be action on artificial intelligence. His comments come amid growing concern about the emerging technology. The CEOs of both Anthropic and OpenAI have publicly agreed that the race to build AI systems needs to slow down. Republican nominee for Wisconsin Governor Tom Tiffany suffered minor injuries after a small plane he was on had to make an emergency landing Saturday night. Tiffany shared the announcement in a post on X, saying the plane lost power while approaching Wisconsin's Wausau downtown airport and was forced to land in a lake.
8: It's not like they made plans to swim to the nearest shore after it went under, and I lost contact with them. I believe his phone is underwater. They may be swimming.
9: We have two victims in the water. We're just pulling them out now.
5: That's emergency dispatch audio from the scene. The GOP congressman went on to express his gratitude to first responders and the pilot of the plane, who also suffered minor injuries. The FAA is investigating the crash. Actress Mariska Hargitay is set to host the 2026 Emmy Awards on Monday. That makes her the first woman to host the ceremony in 15 years, following Jane Lynch in 2011. 78th Emmy Awards will air tomorrow at 8 p.m. Eastern on NBC. I'm Lisa Carton.
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10: Your forecast for the Denver metro area this Sunday, mostly sunny with a 20% chance for some showers and thunderstorms moving through, high temperatures in the low 90s. For tonight, some shower and thunderstorms continuing till about midnight, gradually clearing skies overnight, lows down to 65. For Monday, partly sunny, afternoon showers and storms once again, highs in the upper 80s. Trending cooler for Tuesday with showers and storms likely, highs in the mid 70s. I'm meteorologist Patrice Sutter.
11: Current temperature?
12: 88 degrees.
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22: Updated temperature 56 degrees in downtown Denver. Good morning, Colorado. Saturday, September 12th, 2026. Stephen Tubbs in for John Caldera, the soon-to-be inducted Hall of Famer, Colorado Broadcasters Association. Peter Boyles comes up at 9 o'clock, the soon-to-be Hall of Famer. He's always been a Hall of Famer in my mind. Joins you at 9 o'clock, 9 to 1, here on 710 KNUS. It is a pleasure to be with you. When the old boss, Kelly, texted me, said, hey, can you possibly do this? I'm like, yeah, especially the day after 9-11. Everybody has a story. It's incredible to me, and I can't confirm this, but I heard in various, I guess, ways, shapes, and forms. Can you believe there are right now, as they wake up on a Saturday morning, 100 million Americans were not alive on September 11th, 2001. That's amazing. To me, as I said at the start of our first hour together, that is all the more reason why people like you and me, we need to remember. I'm not telling you that for the, you know, whether it was yesterday and we were talking or today, I'm not saying you've got to go back to your mindset of 25 years ago and I want you to be depressed for the next 6 months. That's not what I'm saying. But by God, we owe it to, I think, just what we are as a nation. Our soul was attacked. 2,977 that day died. Not to mention the countless people, I don't know, hundreds, thousands, I don't know what the death toll is from those first responders and the air quality and Ground Zero. One of my former cameramen, when I was doing TV at Fox 5 in New York, this guy's just, I'm 57, he's maybe 59, 60? Mike posted on Facebook, I don't know, within the last couple of months, IVs, you know, in his arm, and he's clearly at a medical facility, and he's like, I haven't said anything for 25 years, but I've been dealing with, get this, tongue cancer, and he doesn't smoke, doesn't chew. Tongue cancer, and they flat out, however they would do it, said that's a result of your exposure for weeks and months as a cameraman at Ground Zero. Thank you for the texts coming in this morning. Welcome to those of you listening live stream anywhere with an internet connection around this great planet of ours. The number 303-696-1971. Welcome to those of you later if you listen via podcast. I was a talk show host here for almost 6 years, 34 years as a newsman. And on September 11th, 2001, I was asleep until my alarm went off. I was in Los Angeles at the time as a national correspondent for ABC News. That morning, I was supposed to fly out to Nashville for a news conference. Not a news conference event, but a gathering of news folks, and I was supposed to get an award, and I was really looking forward to it. So Tuesday, September 11, 2001, we had just celebrated 2 days prior my son's first birthday. And I look back at, obviously, 25 years later, at so many different tentacles of my life. For example, not that you care, but I'll share. That was the last time that basically all of my family unit, really, to the present day, everybody was there. First grandson, both sides of the family, everybody came to Los Angeles and celebrated Ryan's first birthday. It was the last time my two grandmothers would be alive together. And so that morning on September 11th, my alarm goes off at about, I don't know, 5:45, 5:50 Pacific time. Top of the hour news, my alarm was on 710 KABC. And at the top of the hour, I'm laying in bed going, I know I got it. I don't know what time my flight was. I can't remember, 10 o'clock, 9:30, whenever. And I laid in bed going, I got to get up, I got to get up. And the top of the hour ABC newscast on KABC radio comes on. And these are some of the legendary people that I've worked with, like our guest last hour, Tim Scheld, the absolute legend, former anchor at ABC, Doug Limerick. And I'm listening, and I'm surprised to hear that a small commuter plane hit the North Tower of the World Trade Center, but I could hear it in Doug's voice, and I had joined him hundreds of times as a reporter on top of the hour national news. And I could just tell something, this is a little bit different. So after I heard the first 3 minutes of the ABC newscast, then they take a commercial break, I got up and went downstairs. And probably just like you, once you heard about this or somebody called you? Have you seen the news? I remember at the time, and back in the day, 25 years ago, the TVs took a little bit longer to warm up, but I remember going downstairs. My mother-in-law's in our guest room. My wife is still in bed. The baby's asleep. And I turned on the television just in time for it to fade up from black. And within 30 seconds, like probably you, seeing that second plane hit the South Tower live. I screamed, "Oh my God." And I screamed for my wife at the time to come down. The first thing she said is, "Be quiet, you'll wake the baby." And I'm like, this is unprecedented. My mother-in-law comes into the living room. My wife comes downstairs, and we watch. I think the first call, I called my mom and said, "I know it's early. You've got to wake up and watch this." Again, everybody has a story. I know you have one as well. But I was questioning, all right, I obviously am not going to get on this flight. I was going to kind of carpool. My mother-in-law was going to fly back. We were going to the airport together. She was going to fly back here to Denver. I was going on to Nashville. That didn't happen. And I kind of, as a newsman, you know, all of my people are in New York. I'm on the West Coast. We've got a Los Angeles ABC News Bureau, but all the people that I deal with, my bosses, my colleagues, they're in New York. And so finally, I'm like, do I call them? I know it's chaotic. So maybe 20 minutes later, and this is before you could just easily text somebody. I had a pager, for God's sake. Turns out, you know, I believe all of the flights were headed to Los Angeles. They were all coming to California. American 11 was going Boston to Los Angeles. United 175, Boston to L.A. American 77 that crashed into the Pentagon was going from Dulles to Los Angeles. And then, of course, United 93 was going from New Jersey to San Francisco. So I get in touch with our folks, and they're just like, you know, okay, great. We know you're standing by. Now, I had a studio in our guest bedroom, which is just basically a bunch of equipment that I could go on the air. But I remember the first notes that I took, that all flights were coming to California, that the city of Los Angeles was going on essentially lockdown, and all the buildings were closed and just chaotic. So I ended up doing, later that night, I went into our LA bureau and I ended up anchoring our national ABC News coverage to, I think, 2,000 or 3,000 radio stations. I think I started at about 5 p.m. Pacific time, and then we went to 1 or 2 in the morning Pacific, and it was my honor to do that coverage. And boy, you're thinking so many different things. Who did this? I want to rain holy hell as a nation, frankly, as an individual, on those responsible for this heinous act. And of course, there were all of the stories of the first responders hoping that they could find people. But just remember what that was like when you saw those towers come down. You're like, my God. I heard yesterday, and again, I can't confirm this, but I did hear on one news outlet that they did end up pulling 20 survivors in total out of rubble after 9/11. Airspace is closed, so I did not get to Ground Zero until Sunday. What would that be? September 16th? I remember going to Los Angeles, and the National Guard was in control of the airport. I had never, at that moment, seen Guard members on U.S. soil carrying weapons.
0: I'm the same way. My whole thing changed when I walked into it, when I came into a Texas airport, and there it was. I saw fully armed, fully outfitted,
22: first time,
0: M16, AR-15 carrying soldiers in the airport, and all I thought was everything has changed.
22: Yep, most certainly. I ended up being on what I think, I'm not saying this to gloat, I couldn't care less, but it ended up being the first flight when the airspace opened from Los Angeles to New York. I remember on that flight getting in and circling above Manhattan, you could see, you absolutely, this was 5 days later, still the rust-colored smoke above lower Manhattan. So I would get to Ground Zero Sunday afternoon, evening, and then I was there for a week. And I remember just thinking, we've got to have some positives. There's got to be. I had covered the Oklahoma City bombing, and there were survivors that were found in the rubble there. Never the number that I had hoped could be pulled out of the rubble at the Murrah Federal Building. But you're thinking, you know, somebody, you hear these stories about like earthquakes in Mexico and somebody, even the flooding, the devastating flooding in Nepal a few weeks ago, you know, there were stories of survival. So you're hoping and hoping and hoping. And at Ground Zero for me, being there and consistently 3-4 times an hour doing reports of what I saw, I never personally reported on anyone being pulled out alive. But there's one story I want to share with you, and it's not pleasant any time, especially on a Saturday morning, but I just want to, again, Tim Scheld, our guest last hour, mentioned talking about it is therapeutic. And I remember getting there, it must have been Monday, the following Monday, so 6 days after, and first responders are still, you know, they're still, you know, the images, and they seemingly consistently were spraying water on the debris pile, keeping the dust and down and all of that, hoping again to find survivors. But I remember I was on the Lower East Side, pretty much down almost to that American Express building with the dome near the World Trade Center where the tower stood. And I was on a closed street, and I had credentials to be there. And I remember looking up, and I watched this man for about two blocks coming toward me, and it was a firefighter. And I could tell by his age that he wasn't a rookie. You know, he wasn't early. He had a distinguished career. The guy was older than me at the time by probably 10 or 15 years. And one of the things as a reporter that I would do is I would never just instantly stick a microphone in somebody's face. I just always thought that was just rude. You don't get off on a good footing with an interview subject. So I just talked with him as he was walking, and I said, hey, what did you see? And he kept moving, and I was just walking with him, and I said, I'm not trying to get an interview. I just want to know what's it like in there. And I'll never forget his words. It looks like everything was put in a blender, including people. I'm Stephen Tubbs, in for John Caldera on 710 KNUS. Peter's coming up at 9 o'clock, coming up after our break here momentarily. We got Tim's perspective, Tim Scheld, the reporter from the Ground Zero perspective. One of my dear friends in news as well, Phil Farrar, was in San Diego that morning, and he brings us the West Coast kind of perspective. And the one thing I appreciate about Phil is every year, like Tim, every year for 25 years now, Phil has done incredible reporting on local connections there in San Diego, but reporting on 9/11 nonetheless. And as we take our break, I ask you, and I know it's certainly not you, but do people care anymore? I mean, really? Do people care about 9/11? With 100 million Americans not born, you can't really blame them. They don't remember what we went through. And we didn't go through anything like those people. Pentagon and New York and Shanksville. Stay with us. Phil's coming up next. Stephen Tubbs in for John on 710.
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6: 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I'm all alone. What is going to happen?

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1: Foundations of Freedom. A look at America's founding principles and the leaders who shaped our nation.
2: Ronald Reagan understood that preserving liberty required more than defending it. It had to be taught. In his 1989 farewell address, Reagan warned America about the danger of losing its national memory. If we forget what we did, we won't know who we are. Reagan understood that a free nation cannot preserve principles its people no longer understand. Every generation must learn why America's freedoms matter, understand the sacrifices that secured them, and accept the responsibilities that come with self-government. Liberty cannot be simply inherited. It must be intentionally passed from one generation to the next. Because when we fail to teach the meaning of freedom, we eventually lose the will to preserve it. So, are we preparing the next generation merely to inherit liberty, or teaching them why it is worth preserving?
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9: In 25 years, a generation has passed since the terror attacks of September 11th, 2001. Yet time
10: those
9: has
10: of
9: not
10: us in
9: dimmed.
10: Authority on that day did not see the nature of the danger in time to prevent the attack of 9/11. We did what we knew to do, but by definition, it was not enough.
11: When you look at this case...
12: Just some of the sounds yesterday, specifically from Ground Zero and the Pentagon, former National Security Advisor Condoleezza Rice, of course, the president there, from the Pentagon. Stephen Tubbs in for John Caldera. Peter Boyle's coming up at the top of the hour. Pleasure to be with you. If you are just tuning in, you're going, who is it? Where's Caldera? I don't even think I should say this, John Corbliss, our producer. I've yet to get a hate text today, and that breaks like the last 2-3 years of filling in. So what I'm trying to tell you, friends, is for the next 35 minutes, please, if you've hated what you've heard, feel free to text, because there's always somebody. I hate this guy. Where's Caldera? Don't worry. I think he'll be back next week. But in all seriousness, I think we must remember. We must. Probably the third or fourth time I've said today already, I don't mean to be preachy. I never do. I have a lot of opinions just like you. But with 100 million or so Americans not even being alive at 9/11, you can't hold that against them. They weren't alive. But for those of us who were, it is our duty to remember the first responders, the innocent people, the flight attendants, the captains, the family members of those individuals. Last hour, we talked with my former colleague at ABC News, Tim Scheld, one of my longtime friends. I think I met him either later that year or the next year in 2002. But my longtime friend, excellent reporter at KOGO Radio in San Diego, is Phil Farrar. From back in the day when I had my regular show here on 710, Phil was a frequent guest. And you know what? You sent me the pieces, radio pieces, that you did yesterday that aired in San Diego for your audience there. And I want to tell you, some of the best reporting that I have heard in a long, long time, my brother. And thank you so much for getting up early and joining us.
13: Wow. Thank you so much. The reason why I did it, and I've gotten so many accolades and so many people who said that they really enjoyed the pieces, was because we can't forget. We must always remember. I even had on the story that I did, a woman who wasn't even born yet, and she said she was affected by 9/11. Mm-hmm. A first or a second grader who said one reason why he joined the military was because of 9/11. He was only first or second grade. His dad was in the military, and he said one reason was we always got stopped, you know, right when that happened. And I can only imagine that the reason why he got stopped was because his dad was going through the military gate. They may have lived on base, and every time you went through the military gate, they wanted your ID. So anyway, it was a labor of love. I can't say it was fun, but it was a labor of love, and I just believe that the reason why I did it was because we never can forget.
12: Yeah, so people, I guess, would say, and if I were listening to you saying this, I'm like, hey, I want to hear it. Can they find that on your Facebook page, the audio of the reports you did yesterday?
13: Yes, we have it on Facebook, Phil Farrar, PHILFARRAR. It's also on LinkedIn, and that is Phil Farrar, same FARRAR.
12: Yeah, it's the way that you did it. You talked to the San Diego mayor. You talked with others who were there. You talked with a chaplain from, I believe, Rock Church there in San Diego, greater San Diego area, who was out there at Ground Zero. Really, I think within 48 hours he got out there. But your reporting, yeah. Phil, dude, your yeah. reporting was outstanding. Again, if you want to follow or at least hear Phil's great reporting looking back 25 years later from a perspective 3,000 miles away, but so many people were impacted. I know I've asked you this in the past, but in case people have missed our conversations over the years, take me through, you know, early, obviously, California time when you first found out 25 years and a day later.
13: I was asleep. And what happened was, you know, how you could wake up to the radio as your alarm clock. And I didn't have to be to work until 9 o'clock. And I woke up about 10 till 8, San Diego time, and I thought, what the heck is going on? And I called the station, and they said, get in here. And I said, what's going on? Just get in here.
12: Yeah.
13: So literally, I threw on a pair of pants, a polo shirt, and brushed my teeth and brushed my hair and washed my face. You know, I didn't have time for any manscaping, and I went right in. And I got on my computer. We just moved into this new, beautiful building. And we'd been there since July, and we moved in. And I went right to my computer, and the editor said, "What are you doing?" I said, "I don't know what's going on." And we had, you know, televisions, and I had bits and pieces. I said, "I've got to print out some stuff." And he goes, "Don't print. Just go." And I said, "Where am I going?" He says, "Go downtown San Diego." And, you know, being the reporter that I am, I'm going to find out something. So I'm listening to the radio on the way downtown and was able to, you know, gather my wits, understand that two planes, at this point, two planes had gone into the World Trade Centers. They didn't say anything about the Pentagon, nothing about Shanksville, and I will never forget Pentagon, and I will never forget Somerset County in Pennsylvania. So what happened was I went to the train depot. I thought, I'll go someplace different. Went to the train depot, and there were people guarding there. There were security guards, police officers. They were, police at that time were guarding essential areas within the city.
12: Right. And let me interrupt you there. And here's the reason why. You know, you gotta take in mind. I know you know this. Phil Farrar, our guest from KOGO Radio in San Diego, talking about where he was on 9/11 as a reporter 3,000 miles away, but still with San Diego and its military connections. Obviously, the one reason why I wanted to interrupt you is it's very easy to 25 years later or even a day later go, "Oh, okay, here's what's going on." At that time, Phil, no one knew. There was, I think, this sense. I certainly had it to your north when I was in Los Angeles. You did not know if the next plane that was coming into LAX was going to crash into downtown LA, or a bomb was going to go off at a military base. Again, you just didn't know. It was that unexpected, or, you know, not knowing what the hell could happen. And the unthinkable, you just saw the unthinkable, right, in New York City and the Pentagon and Shanksville. Right. But none of us knew at the time. You didn't know what was next.
13: Well, we didn't know what was next because we are on the West Coast. And I can honestly tell you, in the world, we have the largest concentration of active military duty, retired military duty, and procurement contractors, those would be those in the defense arena, in the entire world. So, and we had nuclear aircraft carriers, nuclear subs, and we didn't know if we were next.
12: Right.
13: We did not know if we were next. And we have these massive bases. We don't have the largest base, but we have combined, we have, you know, the largest contingent of military in the world when you put in the vets and these procurement contractors. So we were on edge. We were actually on edge, and everything was locked down on military bases.
12: As we wrap up with you, brother, what do you look back? I mean, the absolute standard has been, because I've said it to my colleagues, and it doesn't seem like 25 years. Doesn't to me.
13: No, it doesn't. It doesn't. You know, back then, you know, the pastor chaplain that I interviewed, who was at Ground Zero, blessing bodies of first responders as they came by at this place they would call the precipice, the place where they would move the two steel beams, the cross, that are now inside the 9/11 museum, Memorial Museum. He said, you know, from bad things, from the ashes, good things can happen. At that time, I believe President George W. Bush was the right man for the job, and he had only been in office for 7 months. For 7 months, he'd only been in office. And I believe he was the right person to lead this country at that time. And I believe the country was so united out of all of the pain that we experienced, all of everything that we saw. American flags sold out across the country. We had to go to other countries to ask them to please help us make American flags. And because we didn't have enough.
12: Yep.
13: And I wish, you know, from tragedy comes, from these ashes, good things can happen. And I hope that I don't want to see another tragedy, obviously. We don't want to see that. But I hope somehow we can become united as a country. I hope we can remember what happened and become united.
12: Brother, I appreciate you taking the time to reflect. And if you want to hear Phil's reporting, it's worth the 4 to 5 minute radio piece. Trust me. It's Phil, common spelling, and then Farrar, F-A-R-R-A-L. You can find him on Facebook, on LinkedIn.
13: Farrar, F-A-R-R-A-R.
12: If I didn't say that, that's just because I'm not used to getting up early on a Saturday.
13: Oh, okay.
12: I love you, brother, and thank you for going down memory lane with us, and may we never forget. I appreciate it.
13: Love you, and that day, I know you talked about it. Stefan was at Ground Zero providing reports for stations. We were an ABC station at the time across the country, including our station. He was right there. And, you know, I'll never forget that.
12: No. You
13: thank
12: are,
13: you,
12: hey, thank you. You are a gem, and, Let's go to Jack real quick. We're probably 2 minutes out from the next break. Peter's coming up at 9 o'clock. Jack in Greeley joins us. Good morning, brother, and what are your 9/11 thoughts?
14: Yeah, Stefan, wasn't there an attempt to put a bomb in the parking garage of the World Trade Center just prior to the planes hitting it? And if that's so, do we know now, were they the same conspirators?
12: Brother, I don't know anything about a bomb that was placed in the World Trade Center or anything else. I certainly do know about the first attack in 1993. We remember those images of the people coming out in the smoke. Our guest last hour, Tim Scheld, he covered that in 1993. I don't know. I'm not a conspiracy theorist, right? And I know most certainly I work and have worked with a lot of people that are convinced, this is all fake. We did it, this and that. Let me tell you, I'm only here for 2 hours this morning. I'm not getting into that. I choose to remember collectively how I think, in general, I can say we all felt. I choose to remember the victims, the innocent lives. And as we come up on a break, I do just want to say this. If you are aware that United Airlines was going to do a flyover yesterday with a 777, a 777, escorted by fighter jets from here in Colorado, they canceled that yesterday. And I thought, when I first read that, I'm like, I'm going to be completely honest and transparent. I thought, one beat? Wow, that's awesome. The next second, what the hell are they thinking? They ended up canceling it. I hope it wasn't because of the crazy, whacked out lunatic left and the woke crowd. But we remember 9/11. We'll wrap up the show coming up next. Stephen Tubbs with you on 710. Good Saturday morning.
15: President Trump says he loves his comment about Irish unification. On Saturday, the president sparked a diplomatic flap with this comment.
16: I'd love to see it, you know. I think it would be a great feather in everybody's cap if that happened. It's going to happen eventually.
15: Trump's presence has sparked protests in Dublin and other cities, but Ireland's police service says it's assisting with a major security operation in and around the golf resort this weekend. House Minority Leader Hakeem Jeffries says lawmakers need to act urgently to address the challenges artificial intelligence bring. Jeffries appeared on ABC's This Week.
17: We should take decisive action now so that we can slow down, as the CEOs have recently acknowledged, slow down the pace of development.
15: Jeffries added that a Democratic caucus plans to meet this week, and a high priority will be action on artificial intelligence. And actress Mariska Hargitay is set to host the 2026 Emmy Awards on Monday. I'm Lisa Carton.
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18: 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US.
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12: 8:45 in the Mountain Time Zone. Staff and Tubbs in for John Caldera. A pleasure to have you on this, the day after the 25th anniversary of 9/11. I want to thank my guests earlier. Tim Scheld, my former colleague at ABC News in the 7 o'clock hour. Phil Farrar, just a few moments ago, a reporter out in San Diego, giving you kind of coast-to-coast perspectives on what it was like. And I tell you, I don't know if I finished my thought earlier in the hour, but we were few of us, my colleagues at my real job now, we were out of town, and we came through DIA last night, landed, I don't know, about 7:30 or so. And we're walking down Concourse B, and as we get to the escalators to go down to get on the train, there's a table set up. And in the center is a memorial plaque that was really, I think, dedicated a year on the year anniversary. So I think it was dedicated. Wellington Webb's name is on there from 2002. And then on the table on both sides, there were, and this is set up by United Airlines, obviously Concourse B, United Concourse, there are the pictures, 8x10s in frames, of all of the all of the crew, the captain and the flight attendants and all of those that were on Flight 93 and others that were with that flight and United Airlines. And I'm not trying to, you know, be holier than thou, but I turned to one of my colleagues, and Mark, if you're listening, good morning, brother. I said, it's interesting, we all were going to stop and look at the, and I knew the story of Jason Dahl, captain from Littleton, had spoken with his wife many, many times, and rest in peace, Sandy, his widow, after 9/11. But I'm like, let's look at all the people that either don't see it, they don't stop. And I'll tell you, as we kind of transition here, and I'll bring Peter Boyles on in just a second, the nice thing was, as we stopped and we read the plaque and we looked at the pictures, and I told my colleagues a couple of, you know, anecdotal stories about Captain Dahl and his widow, it was really cool at the end when, as we were getting ready to go down the escalator, a family with two kids, mom and dad, they were just about ready to get on the escalator, and they said, kids, come here. And the mom, I heard the mom say, you know, this is for 9/11. And I looked at the dad and I said, and I probably should have just kept my mouth shut, to be quite honest, but I looked at the dad and I said, good on you for stopping. I hope that you, if you have memories, whether you are a conspiracy theorist and you blame George Bush and Dick Cheney and no WMDs and all of that is your prerogative. But I hope that just over our last almost 2 hours together that you went back and you can think about those innocent victims. Let me tell you, Captain Jason Dahl, Todd Beamer, the 2,000, almost 3,000 Americans that died that day, 2,977, I believe, is the official toll. None of their families, when they remember their victims, go jump straight to mind, I wonder if it was a conspiracy. Now, they may think that, but I don't think it's the first. I bet you, if anything, it's, my God, I still miss my brother, my father, my child. Well, it is that time. I wonder what I should play. You still have a wall of sound for me here, John. This is not Hall of Famey, but let's see how this plays. Is the computer up?
28: She came up from the mountain.
12: Well, that is not what it says it is. This is live radio. Here's what I'm trying to say. He is going to be a Hall of Famer. He's been a Hall of Famer in my mind, or at least in his own mind, since at least 1994 when I first met the brother, Peter Boyles. In all seriousness, he's going to be inducted next month into the Colorado Broadcasters Association Hall of Fame. Mr. Peter Boyles, let me give you a fake standing ovation. Listen, we're all going to be dead someday. At least you're not dead, and this is posthumous. All right?
0: I got to make it in October.
12: You will make it. I want to thank you for the invitation, sitting at your table. Yeah. Oh, wait, I was not invited. Maybe someday when I'm long gone, I will get a posthumous. I mean, I spent 30 years in this freaking market. But anyway, enough about me. Your show's coming up at 9, but I do want to say, there's nobody more deserving, because you are truly a breathing, talking, walking, lot of talking legend. And it's an honor to know you, my friend.
0: Kind. Thank you.
12: Are you excited?
0: I'm getting there. I've been writing, and we have videos to do, videos to make, and I really want to thank Mark Crowley and
12: the best
0: Kelly Michaels. I'm doing Alan's video also and video script, and it's been emotional. So
12: yeah, I bet.
0: Yeah. So
12: is there somebody that's going to

0: We fought to get it, and I thank Kevin Flynn and all the people in the press club. There's a really nice tribute to Alan in the press club, and I think that his award will go to the press club and be there.
1: So this is CBA, but his award will be at the Denver Press Club.
0: I think that's where it belongs, and it's up to them to do that.
1: Do they give you a time? Are you going to be able to speak?
0: It's really interesting. Nine of us are going in together. I'm really learning a lot. Ray Muse, I mean, just really some...
1: Rayetta was such a great TV anchor.
0: I mean, Roger Ogden.
1: Legend.
0: Oh, indeed. Bob Martin. And Lee is inducting Bob. Lee Larson.
1: Oh, that's just
0: and,
1: great. I'd like to thank the Academy and all the little people that helped me.
0: And they start
1: get here.
0: To play the music when you're talking.
1: Right. Yeah. You got a few things to say as a longtime talk show host. So are you going to be able to stick to, what are they going to give you, 2 minutes?
0: Yeah, it's two, two, and two. I understand the video.
1: You'll go four.
0: The video's two. And the kids get to say stuff. My son said he's watching a lot of Don Rickles videos before he gets up.
1: Or
0: we'll see. But and then I get to say a couple of things, and there's not much you can say, and even in a given unlimited amount of time.
1: Well, I mean, can I show up?
0: Oh, sure, sit in the back.
2: No, I know.
0: They're it's up. You know, the CBA is selling. They're selling tables. I got a table for my family, and there'll be 10 of us. And my brother called me this morning, and I think he's going to come out to see it happen.
1: That's
0: and,
1: awesome.
0: Steve Wells, just the guys. And
1: well, congratulations to you. The music's going to start any time, and then I got to hand it over to you. But
0: you?
1: Yeah, we'll save that for another day.
0: All right.
1: I love you, brother. Have a good show. Peter Boyle's coming up. Thank you to John Corbliss. Thank you to all of my friends here at 710 KNUS for letting me be with you the last couple of hours. I believe John Caldera will be on next week. I hope that we've been able to take you kind of down that memory lane. Hope I'm back with you sometime soon. I'll always fill in when I'm asked, if I can. For John and Peter and Adam and everybody at 710, I'm Stephen Tubbs. Have a great rest of your weekend. Pete's show's coming up next. Take time out. Remember our troops. And remember 9/11. Goodbye, everybody.
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4: 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Nearly one-third own more than one motor vehicle. 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Most have cable or satellite TV. The poverty we have today is spiritual poverty.
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6: Ronald Reagan understood that preserving liberty required more than defending it. It had to be taught. In his 1989 farewell address, Reagan warned America about the danger of losing its national memory. 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Liberty cannot be simply inherited. It must be intentionally passed from one generation to the next. Because when we fail to teach the meaning of freedom, we eventually lose the will to preserve it. 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
5: President Trump says he's removing tariffs on Irish whiskey as his visit to Ireland wraps up. Trump made the announcement today during the trophy presentation of the Irish Open, which is being held at his golf course in Doonbeg. The president also marked his trip by meeting with Ireland's prime minister. During that meeting, the president said the two countries have a fantastic relationship.
6: We're in business. We've had some discussions on trade and various other things. We have a big relationship with Ireland, and that'll continue stronger than ever.
5: He went on to say that he would love to see a united Ireland and thinks it's going to happen eventually. Trump's presence has also sparked weekend protests in Dublin and other cities. Iran says a vessel came under attack in the Strait of Hormuz on Saturday, driving up fears over oil supplies. Iranian state media said one person was killed when the cargo vessel was struck. The attack came one day after Saudi Arabia temporarily shut down an essential east-west pipeline, which has been critical in supplying backup Middle East oil since the ongoing conflict between the U.S. and Iran has been blocking vessels from going through the strait. A Wisconsin congressman is recovering after a small plane had to make an emergency landing over the weekend. Jennifer Kuiper has more.
7: Republican nominee for Wisconsin Governor Tom Tiffany suffered minor injuries after a small plane he was on had to make an emergency landing in a lake Saturday night.
8: It's not like they made plans to swim to the nearest shore after it went under and then I lost contact with them. I believe his phone is underwater. They may be swimming.
9: We have two victims in the water. We're just pulling them out now.
7: Tiffany says on social media that the plane lost power while approaching Wisconsin's Wausau downtown airport.
5: Millions across the East Coast are bracing for heavy rain today. A flood watch is in place for major cities across the region, including New York City, Philadelphia, and Providence. Localized totals of up to 2 inches are possible. Forecasters say rainfall totals around 3 inches of rain are possible closer to the coast of Connecticut and Rhode Island. I'm Lisa Carton.
3: Denver weather.
10: Your forecast for the Denver metro area this Sunday, mostly sunny with a 20% chance for some showers and thunderstorms moving through, high temperatures in the low 90s. For tonight, some shower and thunderstorms continuing till about midnight, gradually clearing skies overnight, lows down to 65. For Monday, partly sunny, afternoon showers and storms once again, highs in the upper 80s. Trending cooler for Tuesday with showers and storms likely, highs in the mid 70s. I'm meteorologist Patrice Sutter.
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12: 88 degrees.
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3: ANUS, Denver. 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
1: It is, and one more time, good morning, everyone. Saturday, September the 12th, 2026. Good old 710 KNUS, Denver's talk station. I'm Peter Boyle's KNUS weather. 83 will be the high today. Catch some rain this afternoon, maybe. Much the same tomorrow, Sunday, 93, and on Monday, 87 degrees. We have a packed show. I have a lot of things I want people to talk about. But to begin this, and this is beyond saying these people are just friends. These people are really almost part of my family, or they really are my family. Deborah and Jonathan Flora have worked so hard on a 9/11 film. Jonathan and I spent a lot of time together, and Deborah and I spent a lot of time together, and they really went to work on this film. And Sunday night is the premiere, and they are joining us. And if you are streaming the show, you can see them. Deborah and Jonathan, I suspect you're back in town, or are you on the road? First of all, good morning. I love you both, and thanks for coming on the air. So there we are. We're ready to go. There you are, sir. Yes. Good morning.
2: Well, good morning, and we love you too, Peter. We also consider you family. Yeah. And now we can finally get that long-awaited breakfast that I've been unfortunately having to push off because of being in my eyeballs on post-production. But we are actually still on the road. We screened the film yesterday in Shanksville, the Flight 93 Memorial, and it was a packed house. We've been in New York where we screened it for firefighters. We were in Dallas where we screened it for some community leaders, and then in Shanksville yesterday. And we're going to get to come home to Colorado, and we will screen it for our local friends tomorrow evening. But the movie actually debuted or premiered on the 10th across the country. And the reception has been very, very positive. And it's an honor for us because all we want to do is share their story. This is not about anything we've got.
1: What a time and what a moment. And their historians talk about epochs. They talk about moments. And that was beyond a moment, but nevertheless, it plays out in that role. Deborah, why did you begin this project? And in fact, I know your work. And so what brought the two of you to do the film?
3: Yeah, thanks for asking, Pete. And by the way, we encourage everyone to go to 911remembered.com. That's 911remembered.com, because it is still airing throughout the weekend across national television. You can just click on the where to watch. One of the reasons, Peter, why we felt so compelled to do this are a couple of points. First of all, one-third of Americans living today were not even born yet on 9/11. That includes our children who are 21 and 22. So they were not even living, those who were alive, and many of us remember the moment it happened. But even though we say never forget, and we mean it, memory is fickle. It does kind of fade with time. Not for those we interviewed who were there that day, who survived. We have firsthand accounts, by the way. We do this, we tell this uniquely. There are many things out there, but we tell it uniquely without any narration. It is told only by firsthand accounts of those who were either there or impacted or lost a family member. And the other reason why we felt like it was so important to say, to share this new 9/11 Remember 25 Years Later special, which you can find at 911remembered.com, is because 25 years since 9/12, the day after 9/11, when Americans were together, they were united, everybody had this moment where we realized that we have a common enemy and it's not one another. That too has faded, unfortunately, in our divided times. And so our hope that we can rekindle that 9/12 spirit where we see our neighbor as just that, someone we may disagree with on some things, but who we have inherited this amazing heritage of freedom and we live together under.
1: How did that get lost? It's going to be one of the questions I'm going to talk, or at least ask the audience. I remember it so well. I remember fundraising and all of the people then at Clear Channel, and I was back, I'm sorry, it was iHeart, before iHeart was Clear Channel, get it straight, Peter. And we collected money, we went outside, there was unity that I'd never really witnessed in my life. And how was that lost? How did that come apart, you guys?
2: Yeah, well, I'm going to get on a really big soapbox and try not to go on long. I think it goes back when we took prayer out of schools. Because once we took prayer out of schools, we started losing some of our morality path. I mean, we've gone now from where we're talking, how did we forget 9/11, to people were celebrating yesterday Charlie Kirk being assassinated. So it's been a long, progressive step to get to the point where we don't share a lot of the same values, but we also need to remember and honor those that perform such courageous acts of heroism as we've seen that day and we've seen throughout our history. A lot of the people that we interviewed and spoke with, they compared this to Pearl Harbor, in that everybody remembers where they were that day, they remember the magnitude of where it was that day, and then now with today's short memories and social, we just tend to say something and move on. And we just sometimes need to hit pause and reflect and have a nice conversation about it.
3: And just to tag team on that, Pete, one of the things I was going to say, I think social media has played a huge part in it, because the algorithms or what we respond to tend to be the most extreme voices in our communities. And we just, it's an opportunity to realize that's a small minority. The vast majority of Americans are good people, decent people who really do agree on 80% of things. And as social media has polarized us and put us into silos, our political system has then really played upon that and built power structures that are really not encouraging people to reach and find the common ground. I know that both as someone who's been heavily involved in the culture and also in the political arena. And it's time for Americans of every walk of life to say, wait a second, I'm only going to let the political pundits or the people on social media or the influencers, those are my radio air quotes, speak for me. I'm going to speak to my neighbor myself and recall that we have a shared humanity and a shared history.
1: The bravery of men and women on that day and the terribleness of that day, I think individuals in many times, many places, many cases in this country have done the same. But it's the aftermath. And where is it lost? And this is nothing to do with the film, nothing to do with that. But Bush and Cheney led a public campaign that they lied and to justify what they were going to do. And Bush's mission accomplished nonsense and the lies that were told in the aftermath. And I think that, and the war that begins, that is so costly and in many ways continues today, that's the stuff, I think, that took it apart. But that day, and on that day, and in the moments that came afterward, we celebrated these incredibly brave men and women. And the great sadness that follows is what was done with what was done. And that just guts me. It really does. And I listened to Stefan this morning, and I watched a lot of stuff that took place. But for instance, and this has nothing to do with the film or either one of you guys, but the Saudi Arabian involvement in 9/11 and the lies that were told. And we had this moment of brilliance where this country really stood up. And then that emotion, those physical acts were all thrown away. And now we have what we have. And I don't know, you guys. The film, I'm told the film's great, and I can't wait to see it. And I'm going to be with Deborah and Jonathan on Sunday night to see the film. What was the highlight in making the film? When you guys set out to do this, you went a lot of places and talked to a lot of people. What was your highlight of this work? And by the way, who instituted this? Deborah's light years smarter than Jonathan. So, which of you guys?
3: I know, Gary. So I think he's pretty darn smart. So I'm grateful for that.
1: Jonathan's my brother, man. I love Jonathan, but frankly, Deborah, you're smarter than both of us. So, who's I? I'm sorry.
2: We're both storytellers, and this is a story that needs to be told. And unfortunately, Americans, so many, kind of going back to what we were discussing a moment ago, people like anniversary numbers. They might not think about it on the 13th or the 18th, but when it comes to be a big number, you've got more people paying attention. And the idea that it has now been 25 years.
1: Wow.
2: We have people enlisted in the military because of 9/11 that are now retiring, which is phenomenal that much time has gone by. So we approached Sebastian and Katie Gorka about telling this story. They immediately jumped on board, and we did get to interview so many people. And just to touch on a little bit of what you said, we do make it very clear who the perpetrators of this was. We know it was bin Laden. We know it was Al-Qaeda. We know it was jihadists. And they've been saying it since 1928 that they want death to Western civilization. So at some point, you have to take them serious. And that's what happened on that day. But there are so many incredible stories. I mean, everywhere from firefighters, first responders, to 40 passengers on a flight that were just getting on a cross-country journey that day that became the first Minutemen of this century. And so there's a lot that we can talk about in that area. Some people are wired to be warriors, and some people are forced into a situation and rise to the occasion.
3: And part of the origin with it was, Pete, we've been privileged to know a lot of the firefighters for years, and every year we would say to them, you know what, we'll do our part to make sure that Never Forget is more than a slogan. That's why we made 911remember.com. Go to 911remember.com, and you can find out where to watch it because it's still playing on television nationwide. But we did it, and when you talk about some of the memories and emotions, we always feel so grateful to have the trust of those who let us tell their stories. And some of the most moving things were whether it was talking to the brother, Gordy Felt, who we were with him yesterday at the Shanksville Flight 93 Memorial. He talked about how the passengers, his brother, Edward Felt, was on Flight 93. How in that moment, we saw the best of what America is. Those passengers took off, their flight was delayed, they made over 40 phone calls back and forth so they knew what was happening. So they together, the passengers, decided to pray, then to vote on whether or not to storm the terrorists and try to stop it. I'm sure they hoped that they would be successful and live, but they were willing to give their lives no matter what to make sure that that plane did not hit the Capitol building where it was going. So that was one of the amazing memories. Tuesday night, as Johnson said, we screened it for several FDNY survivors, 9/11 family members, 9/11 survivors. Joel Katz is in the film. He was on the 103rd floor, I believe it is, of the South Tower, one of only 17 to survive.
2: And we, his company.
3: Out of his company. And, you know, between that, those moments, we can rekindle the goodness that everybody can find, the kindness towards one another, that realization that at the end of the day, we are not only allowed to disagree with one another, it's encouraged. That is, that makes us all better. But at the end of the day, we have a shared humanity, a shared history, and we can come back together understanding we've been blessed to inherit the freest country in the history of mankind.
1: When George Bush made that speech and said they hate us because of our freedoms, that wasn't true. I've read bin Laden. I've read those people. We've been a little traveler. And it had nothing to do with hating our freedoms. It had to do with core motivations and all these different things. But that's separate from that remarkable day and the great tragedy and the bravery and the kinds of things that you guys have captured. And I think that what must be done, and I'm the last guy in the world that should be giving anybody any advice on anything, but we have to separate that terrible day and that unique day and that incredible day when these brave men and women did so much. And you imagine being on that plane. I've thought about that. And they say they know they're going to die. And that guy says, let's roll. And they go after him. And I know that Jonathan is, we're both too old to do it anymore, but at one time there was a time. And what would you have done? You're sitting on that airplane. The other people on the planes didn't know. They had no idea. But when you go back and read what they found and what they know, and Muhammad Atta, whose luggage did not get on the airplane, but they found his wedding dress. He was going to the Virgins. And I've often thought of, you know, how religion and my heavens, the conversations the three of us have had. But the most, in terms of belief, to believe that that's where they were headed, and he had taken his, I call it a wedding dress, there's a name for it, but he had taken it with him. He was going. I mean, it is such a day. Yeah.
2: We want to talk about the show because we completely disagree. When you read 1928, going back, you read the fatwa, they hate their life.
3: Yeah.
2: Well, they were determined to take us down, yes, because of our freedoms, but also because they consider us the great Satan and Israel the little Satan.
1: Well,
2: and when you choose, when you target innocent men and women, you are not a freedom fighter. You are a terrorist.
1: Of course they're terrorists.
2: And that's what They took passenger planes and they used them as weapons. Yeah. And so we do have a portion in this film where we make it very clear who the perpetrators were of this terrible, terrible act and why. They were a demonstration of humanity at its very, very worst. On that day, we saw the result of humanity at its very, very best.
1: I agree. No, that's my point.
2: One another.
3: Yeah.
2: We saw people that are not wired as being warriors and firefighters and first responders that performed such heroic acts. How many lives were saved on the street? And Mayor Giuliani makes a great point when he talks about we didn't have death by panic that day. People were very organized. They were helpful. They were helping pregnant women. They were helping people that were elderly, that were obese and couldn't move. We, at the same time, when that really, really dark period, you saw some of the very, very best in humanity.
3: And Peter, I just wanted to add, we've talked about this a lot. There's a moment in the film United 93 that captures this difference of belief completely. You know, we're Christians, and it's interesting because they have the terrorists taking down that plane, trying to kill all the men, women, and children on that plane, and chanting a different kind of a faith. At the end, in the back, were people praying, and we do believe one of the things we've inherited in this Judeo-Christian founding of our country, you don't have to be a Christian, you don't have to be Jewish, but there's a sense that life has intrinsic value, and we will give our lives for others instead of taking lives in the name of a religion. So this is not all Muslims, but that there was a very distinct motivation, and it continues today. They want to destroy Western civilization, and it's in all of the documents. It's even in the Muslim Brotherhood documents. But to your point, this film, 9/11 Remember, 25 years later, people can find out where to watch it, 911remember.com, really is about celebrating the heroes, about remembering the lessons, and also rekindling the spirit of 9/12.
1: It's like I said, I've at least from my reading and understanding, we have a minute to go. You guys want to stay a segment, we can go back and just come back on the other side. But most of the murderers, attackers, terrorists that day, the hijackers, there were 19 of them. Most of them were Sauds. There was not an Afghan on that plane. Or those planes. There was not an Iraqi on those planes. They were Saudi Arabians. They were Wahhabs. And George Bush, of course, declares war. And it's as though someone once said, December the 7th, 1941, Japanese attack Pearl. The next day, FDR declares war against Mexico. There's politics involved in this and sadness. Do you want to stay? Want to stay and come back?
2: We got a plane to catch.
1: I love you. See you tomorrow night.
3: Okay.
1: All right, everybody. Okay. Hang on. We're coming back. 7:10.
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7: Ah, retirement. Sounds so sweet you can almost taste it, can't you? You've been doing the right things, saving the right way, working hard, and now you're ready to start that next great journey of life. You get to do what you love with the people you love in places you've been dreaming about for years. Are you ready? Have you saved enough? Do you know if your money's going to last? That's where we come in. This is Colin Richards, founder of Lord & Richards, and we're your retirement advisors. 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
0: Saturday morning, the 12th of September, 2026, 710 KNUS, 83 the high today, 60 tonight. Lines are open, 303-696-1971. We'll get to the issues of the morning. Dan Kaplis Law, if you want, again, your case to be taken seriously, choose a law firm that is taken seriously, and Kaplis Law is taken seriously. Danny's my guy. Dan Kaplis Law is a real trial firm and provides the truth when the insurance carrier doesn't want to pay and should pay, and here comes Kaplis. The only attorney in Colorado history to win 11 straight seven-figure jury verdicts, including a record $205 million jury verdict in a wrongful death case. Largest truck crash jury verdict in Colorado history. Kaplis Law is a serious firm for serious cases. They accept righteous injury and death cases on a percentage fee basis. There's no upfront fees, no charge. And Danny now has opened offices. He's, of course, in Denver, but now Greeley, Loveland, and Fort Collins. You want your case to be taken seriously. 303-770-5551. 303-770-5551. Or hit Kaplis, C-A-P-L-I-S, KaplisLaw.com. This is, I've listened to a lot of radio, I've listened to, watched a lot of television, and for 25 years I've read and done some traveling and done a lot of listening. And George Bush and Dick Cheney, I listened to Stephen saying he was the, George Bush was the absolute right man to be president on that terrible day. Well, first of all, understand that Bush and Cheney and Clinton, they had received multiple warnings. And I just finished the book on the CIA, that they were coming. They were coming to this country. But this nonsense of they hate us for our freedoms. I read Osama bin Laden extensively. And bin Laden attacked the United States. This doesn't make it right. I'm not defending anybody. Simply, as an amateur reader of history, you have to say, well, why did the Japanese do that? Or why was this done? Or why was that done? And so when you read bin Laden, and he attacked the United States to force a withdrawal of American military and all these economic influences in the Middle East. And the U.S. troops were in Saudi Arabia. We've talked about this. And bin Laden, I'm not saying anything other than why. And bin Laden was outraged when the U.S. military stationed troops in Saudi Arabia in the 91 Gulf War and viewing it as a desecration of Islamic holy lands. Foreign policy. He sharply criticized our country. U.S. financial military support for Israel. U.S. backing of these corrupt regional governments, the Saudi Arabian, they call them the parasite princes. He writes about them. Economic sanctions against Iraq, Saddam, who had no weapons of mass destruction. He makes these public statements and later, and he called American intervention in action about Muslims in Somalia and Chechnya and Kashmir and, of course, in Lebanon. Beyond retaliation, bin Laden believed that bleeding the United States economy through a high-profile attacks would force America to abandon the Middle East, the military footprint, just like the Mujahideen had done to the Soviets in Afghanistan. Remember, he went, they were called the, and when they would go into Afghanistan, they were called the Arab Afghans, because the Afghans aren't Arabs. And these discussions that go on with historians are incredibly important. Bush and Cheney lied so much about weapons of mass destruction, about just the ongoing lies. It's been documented 935 false statements about Iraq. They repeatedly twisted intelligence to convince the American public that war was right thing to do. The yellow cake uranium, the aluminum tubes, and then the 911 commission. The Saudi involvement. The attackers on that terrible day were Sauds. 15 of the 19 9/11 hijackers were citizens of Saudi Arabia. Omar El-Bayoumi, there's new video footage and court records from an ongoing lawsuit, and this is why the 9/11 families are so right and being blocked by the administrations. El-Bayoumi, accused of being the Saudi intelligence agent who aided the hijackers in San Diego, had extensive links to Saudi royal family members. Recently, this new footage from the 1990s reveals Bayoumi participated in military-style training with Anwar al-Awlaki, who is al-Qaeda-linked radical cleric. There now is court rulings in New York. A very brave U.S. District Judge by the name of George B. Daniels rejected just recently the Saudi motion to dismiss the lawsuit that concluded the evidence suggesting the Saud's involvement. The Saudi Arabian government has denied its involvement. It is involved. Remember this. 15 of the 19 were Sauds. They weren't Afghans. They weren't Iraqis. There were no WMDs. Dick Cheney claims. This is sickening stuff. There's no doubt that Saddam now has weapons of mass destruction. 4,400 young, brave Americans die in Iraq. God knows how many Arabs died. Senselessness, the lies of Bush and Cheney, in the wake of all of this, the relatives, I don't know if you saw this yesterday, but the relatives of two separate 9/11 victims, they gave these political statements from the stage yesterday. Did you see this in the remembrance on Friday, accusing American officials of conspiring to conceal the involvement of the Sauds? And they're asking the Trump administration to support the release of more information. The 28 pages, the 9/11 Commission the 9/11 Commission rivals the Warren Commission for just a load. And these people are now asking, and they thank J.D. Vance. I watched this. Stand with families, stand with survivors, stand with America. Most of the 9/11 hijackers were Sauds. The kingdom denies it. And what do you think? I mean, how do you see this now 25 years later? It is a great sadness. It's a great sadness on the land. It's a great sadness on all of us. The 28 pages, if you read the 9/11 Commission, what was released, the official commission report cleared Bush and Cheney. Remember, Bush and Cheney would not go under oath. They would not appear before the commission. They only could be talked to in the White House by them. They had to be sitting next to each other. And they were not under oath. They did not take an oath or oaths. And there's this classified 28 pages of the 2002, I mean, congressional, it detailed various leads of the potential support to the hijackers by Saudis and their diplomats. In fact, Bandar Bush, as he is known, his wife was very connected to these people. There's a guy by the name of Omar El-Bayoumi. He plays odd in this. And this is through years and years of reading. And the 9/11 families are incredibly brave. These lawsuits they take the 2004 timeline of the 9/11 commission and throw it in the gutter. El-Bayoumi is a Saudi national who provided significant housing, banking, logistical assistance to two of the first hijackers who come into San Diego. They got monthly stipends. These are the killers, the murderers. as an asset to Saudi intelligence. And recently, these court records unsealed from the family's civil lawsuits reveal much of the evidence seized from al-Bayoumi's properties by British police in 2001, including I've looked at this, and you can see it. There's a trajectory of how the airplanes were going to hit the buildings. And that was never shared with you or me or even reviewed by the 9/11 Commission. Think about it. The evidence that it's this handwritten flight trajectory diagram in a 99 video of him casing our Capitol. And the Saudi government continues to deny this, and I think our own government is far worse. Remember these things. I mean, I tell you what, it is. I listen to people on these people speaking, and I'm thinking to myself, have you read nothing? Have you? They didn't hate us because of our freedoms. They gave you the reasons why they hated you. Hated me, and why they hated the country. And Dick Cheney and the big lie should never be forgotten. 4,400 dead U.S. troops, over 200,000 dead Iraqi civilians. For what? You tell me. 303-696-1971. Ganga, you're on the show. It's a Saturday morning. Good morning, and thank you.
2: Well, you know, 10 years after 9/11, Richard Blake wrote a play about it called Remembering 9/11. And I was in an iPad, Laura Bush, which now I look back and think, oh my God. And that was, it was so, at that time, still people were, you know, emotionally involved in it. They knew someone, you know, my oldest brother had lived in New York for 25 years and, you know.
0: Because of Full Lodge, jump to the point, please.
2: Okay. Well, I think it's something that we should all remember in the correct way what really happened. You know, I mean, I agree with you, too, about, you know, George W. was probably one of the worst presidents we've ever had. But anyway, it's all people are given, are told these things and they believe it. So.
0: Well, Cheney and the big lie, and there are these stories about Dick Cheney, and of course in the end of his life he goes after Trump, so everybody loves him because of that. But no, I mean, if you read the books about it, there's this moment where, if you remember, Senate Majority Leader is by the name of Trent Lott, he's from Louisiana.
2: Oh yeah.
0: And so in the books about it, he called Cheney up believing the public opinion was not yet with Bush and Cheney, and he himself did not believe any of this. And Cheney said to Dick Lott, according to Trent Lott, he said, "Don't worry, Cheney said, we're about to fix that."
2: Oh,
0: and
2: God.
0: That's the stuff.
2: Wow.
0: Read some of the books. I got an echo. You got an echo. You got your radio on or something. But
2: no, I don't.
0: All right,
2: no,
0: well, it's coming through back there. So what? But when look. Have we learned nothing?
2: We haven't.
0: Thanks for your call. All right. Let's go back. We go to Mike in Waitridge on a radio show. Mike, good morning. It's Saturday. Thank you.
3: Good morning, Pete. Yeah, I just want to agree with you 100%. I think, you know, when you Bush, I cannot stand because of the fact that this whole thing, he stands up there like he's some kind of a savior of 9/11. You know, we fought the wrong war at the wrong time, $12 trillion. And you look at this, and Bin Laden was a Saudi. We created Bin Laden.
0: Of course.
3: Way back in the 80s.
0: 81,
3: and,
0: 82, and 83, and 84. Look, it's... Go ahead, I'm sorry I interrupted you.
3: No, you make the point.
0: And then remember in the aftermath, and this is... when Bush got all the wealthy Saudis out of this country when you couldn't fly. Remember?
3: And then you create this, and then you create this whole spy agency, you know, as a cop, you know, I worked with TSA, and TSA has not caught one terrorist since 9/12, and we spend billions of dollars on this.
0: Mike, I got a break. I got music. We have a line open, 303-696-1971. 25 years, 9/11. Hang on.
4: President Trump says he is removing tariffs on Irish whiskey as his visit to Ireland wraps up and is now headed back to Washington, D.C. on Air Force One at this hour. Trump made the announcement to remove tariffs today during the trophy presentation of the Irish Open, which was held at his golf course in Doonbeg. The president also marked his trip by meeting with Ireland's prime minister. During that meeting, the president said the two countries have a fantastic relationship.
5: We're in business. We've had some discussions on trade and various other things. We have a big relationship with Ireland, and it'll continue stronger than ever.
4: He went on to say that he would love to see a united Ireland and thinks it's going to happen eventually. Trump's presence sparked weekend protests in Dublin and other cities. Iran says a vessel came under attack and one person was killed in the Strait of Hormuz on Saturday, driving up fears over oil supplies. The attack came one day after Saudi Arabia temporarily shut down an essential pipeline. I'm Lisa Carton.
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7: Ronald Reagan understood that preserving liberty required more than defending it. It had to be taught. In his 1989 farewell address, Reagan warned America about the danger of losing its national memory. 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Because when we fail to teach the meaning of freedom, we eventually lose the will to preserve it. 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
0: Saturday morning, everyone. Two lines are open, 303-696-1971. It's going to be one of those days, 83, moving into fall, 60 tonight, 93 tomorrow. 710, KNUS, Denver's talk station. This is Frank Frank, you're on a radio show. Good morning and thank you.
11: You know, Pete, thanks for all your comments and wisdom. I think your comment about Deb Flora is correct, that she is very smart. She's also very wise. And she's cloaked in that mystique of femininity, which I think, unfortunately, people don't take her as maturely as they should. Hey, I got a question. When was Sun Tzu? Was he about 600 B.C., 642?
0: The art of Sun Tzu, the art of war?
11: Yeah, the art of war.
0: Yeah, he was, I don't know when the dates, but it's quite a while. Yeah.
11: Yeah, a long time. And anyway, in that, he says, you know, to overcome your enemy, you must know your enemy.
0: Indeed.
11: And where I'm going with that is the topic of why I called, why do they hate us so much?
0: Right.
11: And so that's an open thing of why do the Islamic people seem to hate us
0: well,
11: so much?
0: It's not the Islamic people hating. It's tragic. During following the attacks, and when Bush stood and said, they hate us for our freedoms, which you just heard moments ago. And he said that in a speech to Congress 9 days after the attack. And he said, they hate our freedoms. They hate our freedom of religion, or freedom of speech, or freedom to vote, those things. And Bin Laden, and you don't, I mean, you got to read and understand, well, I'll leave understand out of this, but read. So Bin Laden stated, and I brought this in, free men do not forfeit their security. He says, contrary to Bush's claim that we hate freedom, if so, then let him explain to us why we didn't strike Sweden. Isn't that interesting?
11: Yeah, but of course these ideologies can be twisted and interpreted in so many ways. I think that it comes down to this clash of ideologies, and that they, I don't know if they hate us more for our Christendom type
0: no.
11: ideology, or our individual spirit, or the reputation of their spiritual ideology.
0: Remember, Bin Laden is, he's a militant. He went into Afghanistan during the time of the Soviets. He is, by his own family, they don't tolerate his intense religious beliefs, but he states, you can read the guy. He tells you why. And he wanted to force American military forces and economic influence out of the Middle East.
11: That's why he
0: said he did it. He didn't do it because we can have free talk radio. That's absurd.
11: I go back to that old Wayne Dyer saying that he related in his years when he was going to AA, this is my way, what is your way? The way doesn't exist. And you know, everybody picks their own way, but they defend it to the death. And taking that to this point of what America has now become, and it's a scary fact to hear that, to think about it, in 25 years, 100 million new people exist in this country.
0: But what does that what does that have to do with this?
11: Well, what it has to do with it is, who are those 100 million people? Are they all Americans who with American ideology born, or what,
0: well,
11: percentage?
0: I mean, again, what does that have to do with this? What happened? Osama bin Laden attacked the United States, and I would urge you, and I would urge talk show hosts, I would urge everybody, sit down and read the guy. I'm not defending him, but read him. Read what he said. Read what he said, why he did what he did. The 9/11 attacks were carried out, 19 hijackers. 15 of the 19 were Saudis. Militant Islamic jihadists. As a matter of fact, there is some belief that more than one of them on the airplane didn't know they were going to their death. But Osama bin Laden, you know, there's not, I'm not defending Osama. I'm saying you read Tojo and read why they did Pearl Harbor. Whether, you know, it's important as an amateur reader of history to understand people's motives. And bin Laden sharply, and he was, remember, his own family got rid of him. And these financial contributions of the American government to the Saudi royal family, remember, he called them the parasite princes. And they were, and Osama explicitly describes where he, his vengeance. And they go back into Beirut, into the 82 Lebanon wars, where Israel was helped by the United States. And they goes, he wrote a thing called Letters to the American People in 2002. And he talked about al-Qaeda's motives for attacks, including American support for attacking the opposition to Muslims in Kashmir, and the 82 massacres in Lebanon, and the presence of U.S. troops in Saudi Arabia. He goes on and on and on. He didn't say jack anything about your freedom.
11: Where does jealousy, you think, come in of
0: He's a sod. He comes from one of the most wealthy families in the world. He didn't have, I mean, there was...

0: their biggest dislike of our being, of us as Americans?
1: Being in their backyard. How would, I mean, what do you think would happen when you read about Afghanistan and you think about what Bush and Cheney did, or better yet, Iraq? If a Muslim army, and that's how they see this, if a Muslim army went ashore in Delaware and started moving across the United States, everybody that I know would pick up their deer rifles and start walking east.
0: That's right.
1: So,
0: Well, it's interesting.
1: No, it's not interesting. It is the truth, and it's sad. And
0: what my big question is, what in the world can we do to try to bring people more together by, you know, that term you had, airing of the grievances, but then they just seem to draw farther apart. And not
1: in the country today, yeah. I mean, it's like, it's when Bush, remember when Bush put that mission accomplished flag up?
0: Right, on those ships.
1: That's when the world started coming apart again. Look, these, remember, who these are Saudi Arabians who did this terrible deed. They weren't Afghans. They weren't Iraqis. They had nothing to do with Saddam. They had to do with our gallant ally, the Saudi Arabians, and the truth is out there. And you can read the details of the Saudi involvement. And this our country, this government, blocks investigations into the Sauds. Why? That's a question. I got to go. All right, everybody. 303-696-1971. How did it all go out the window? Pretty quickly, didn't it? Thank you. Hang on.
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5: President Trump is headed back to Washington, D.C. after wrapping up a two-day visit to Ireland. Speaking to reporters before boarding Air Force One, Trump confirmed he will remove U.S. tariffs on Irish whiskey. Fans at the Irish Open cheered the news earlier when he announced the move at an award ceremony for the event, which was played at his golf course in Doonbeg. Trump sparked controversy on Saturday when he said in Dublin that he would love to see a united Ireland.
6: I have friends on both sides, great people. They're Irish people. How can they be bad, right? I'd love to see it, you know. I think it would be a great feather in everybody's cap if that happened. It's going to happen eventually.
5: Trump's visit also sparked weekend protests in Dublin and other cities. House Minority Leader Hakeem Jeffries says lawmakers need to act urgently to address the challenges artificial intelligence brings. Jeffries appeared on ABC's This Week.
7: We should take decisive action now so that we can slow down, as the CEOs have recently acknowledged, slow down the pace of development.
5: Jeffries added that a Democratic caucus plans to meet on Tuesday and says a high priority will be action on artificial intelligence. The CEOs of both Anthropic and OpenAI have publicly agreed that the race to build AI systems needs to slow down. Several large companies are reportedly planning health benefit cutbacks in 2027, Rob Martier reports.
8: Walt Disney, Bloomberg, Starbucks, Deloitte, and the city of Dallas are among those expected to trim healthcare spending next year. Consulting firm PwC says health plans are projecting the highest medical costs to rise 9% in 2027. Insurer Aon predicted higher costs, with U.S. employer health care costs rising 9.5% next year. That would push average costs over $19,000 per employee.
5: Millions across the East Coast are bracing for heavy rain today. A flood watch is in place for major cities across the region, including New York City, Philadelphia, and Providence. I'm Lisa Carton.
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9: Your forecast for the Denver metro area this Sunday, mostly sunny with a 20% chance for some showers and thunderstorms moving through, high temperatures in the low 90s. For tonight, some shower and thunderstorms continuing till about midnight, gradually clearing skies overnight, lows down to 65. For Monday, partly sunny, afternoon showers and storms once again, highs in the upper 80s. Trending cooler for Tuesday with showers and storms likely, highs in the mid 70s. I'm meteorologist Patrice Sutter.
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1: Morning again, everyone. It's Saturday morning, September 12, 2026. Good old 710 KNUS. Weather, 83 will be the high, 60 tonight, 93 on Sunday, 87 on Back to Work Monday. The 13th annual MC1 Honor Run is coming up on the 27th. Today's the 12th. This is the finest motorcycle rider outside of the superbikes that I know. This is Mark Miller, president. He is the president of MC1. We've become very good friends. He is with Jefferson County. He's in the sheriff's department. I think he's on the road on the bike. Hey, Marky, good morning, man. Welcome home and welcome back to the show.
2: Good morning, Peter. How are you this morning?
1: Well, I'm well. Where are you?
2: I'm looking at Mount Rushmore this morning. We just did the scenic ride up here.
1: This is one of the true great motorcycle riders and friends I have. I was at Rushmore. I made that trip. We went to Sturgis a week early, and I became like the monuments man. I hadn't been to Rushmore in a couple of years, and we did Crazy Horse Rushmore, you know, the whole drill. Rushmore is really emotional. Yeah. I mean, Rushmore is, when you take that walk and you see it for the first time, you can see it when you're on a bike and it just breaks through. That's really something, isn't it?
2: Yes.
1: Wow.
2: Yeah, it really is. It's a powerful place.
1: Yeah.
2: I like to get here every 2 years anyway.
1: Yeah. Maybe that's right. I haven't been there in a couple of years, and then we stopped in Keystone and ate, and you know, looked at but just there's something about going to Rushmore, during Sturgis,
2: I would agree.
1: Yeah, during Sturgis, it's so hard with so many bikes, but we were there a week early and drove right up and parked and went up and saw and you start to walk down that walk. As you get further and further to the front,
2: yeah.
1: Just man, oh, that's wonderful.
2: All the flags, all the flags are lit up, and it's just a beautiful.
1: It really is. Mark, of course, is president of MC1, and this has a great history, and it goes back to Frank DeAngelis, who will be with us next week, and you, and we were doing Emily's Parade at the time, and we lost Dave Baldwin. Mark, pick it up from there. What happened?
2: Okay, yeah, that was 2014 when we lost Dave, and we started that ride back then to help his family out, and every year we picked a new name and kept going, formed the MC1 Foundation, which was Dave's call sign, and here we are at our 13th annual coming up in a few weeks.
1: That's unbelievable how many years we've done this. Dave Baldwin, for folks in the audience, was the reason why this began. And talk about call signs for motorcycle officers. What's a call sign?
2: Well, that's just what they, you know, every time they get on the radio or they're needed, that's their unique call sign that's for them. And Dave's was MC1, and then it just kind of went consecutive through the team from there. But he was our sergeant, he was our leader, and that's why he had the call sign of MC1.
1: And Dave was killed in the line of duty, and we were at that time, I had met you because we were doing Emily's Parade, and that's a Frank DeAngelis moment for Emily Keyes. And we did 10 years of that, motorcycles, and Dave always came to MC1, but I've talked about this many times. I didn't know he was on the job. I thought he was just some other biker. Big raw bone kid, you know, and had a beautiful wife. And I didn't know those guys. And I knew Jeff. I knew Jeff Schwader. And who's another remarkable guy that I got to know. And we began this. I think you were the motivator, though. I think you really were, because who had the idea to do the next one after we did the one when Dave died? Who came up with let's do number two?
2: Well, that's when the Denver officer got ran over downtown on his bicycle, John Adsit.
1: Yeah.
2: And we said, hey, let's do that ride again for him. And after that is when we kind of realized that, you know, there's a need, and we needed to help these guys out. And here we are, 13th year, and this year we're helping out Aurora's Mark Moore.
1: What? And Mark, we're going to get him on the show. He's a canine cop, Mark Moore, and he was injured.
2: Yes.
1: What happened to him in the line of duty?
2: He was on a kind of a mental health call, and the subject came out and first stabbed his dog that he was working with, and then stabbed Mark in the head a couple times. And so Mark's got some severe injuries that he's still dealing with, trying to recover, and all he really wants to do is come back to work.
1: Yeah.
2: And what many people don't realize is he's only at, you know, a fraction of his pay, and he's not able to get the extra duty and overtime and stuff like that. So that's why we do these events and raise some money to help his family out, and, so he can focus on getting better and coming back to work rather than making his bills.
1: And so we'll get him next week, and it's the 27th, and we go, as always, we go to Columbine High School. Mark, talk about that.
2: Okay, so on that morning, we're going to, registration's going to open at 8 in the morning in the parking lot of Columbine High, and we've got a great ceremony planned where we're going to present colors. The Aurora Honor Guard is going to help us out with that. We've got a singer that's going to sing national anthem, and we're going to have a few beneficiaries speak at that morning ceremony, and we're going to have some, you know, just talk about what we do and what we're there for and hear from some guys we've helped, and I think it's going to be pretty powerful.
1: Always
2: we're going to have a check presentation
1: for
2: some of our sponsors, and then we're going to hit the road and ride up to the main event in Thornton.
1: Every cop I know then changes clothes. They get out of uniform and they become bikers.
2: Yeah.
1: But it's this guy I'm talking to, Mark Miller, I'm talking about, you want to ride motorcycles, you ride with him and he'll take you, he'll chase you home. But everybody's going to go and everybody shows up and DeAngelis will be there and I get to be part of it. And it's really an emotional morning for these men and women, brave men and women on line of duty. And this year, he's a canine cop, Mark Moore. He's our guy. So the registration's on-site, Columbine High School in Littleton. And they always say kickstands up. First bikes are out. 10 o'clock, boss, we going out at 10?
2: Yeah, we're going to try to be wheels up at 10.
1: Okay.
2: Get on the road. I did want to mention that for those people that want to do something for Mark and don't ride motorcycles, there we have an online website at mc1foundation.com. they can go online and make a donation on there. We're also looking for any sponsors that want to get involved with us and help us out. We're always open to those things.
1: It really is cool. I mean, it really is. And it goes back, and Crystal Baldwin, Dave's widow, will be there. DeAngelis will be there. All kinds of officers and men and women, ranks from sheriffs and police officers and everybody. And there's a piper, and it's just really an emotional moment. Then we farm up and go up to the main event. It's up in Thornton, and it's just we'll get a good day out of it, man. That's for real. And
2: yeah, we definitely will.
1: Yeah, yeah. I don't know, my boy.
2: And I know Mark and his family.
1: Yeah.
2: They'll be there that day, and, you know, that's where he gets a chance to see that, you know, there's still a lot of good people that want to support him and thank him for what he does every day. And,
1: yeah.
2: It's pretty nice to have that.
1: It really is. And it's always, you know what, and I've said this, we never had a bad day. We had a cold day, but we never had a wet day.
2: Right. We've been really lucky. I always think that's Dave smiling down on us.
1: I hope. And we get to wear our boots. DeAngelis and myself and these guys started this. And motorcycle officers like Mark and like Dave was talk about those high boots, the most uncomfortable boots in the world. But talk about
2: motor cop boots.
1: Oh, talk about those.
2: Well, first of all, it's protection from the motor. It's hot, and you're getting on and off that bike all day. So we had those tall boots that we wore, and we thought, hey, you know what? We're going to get Frank and Peter in those boots. So we love it when we see you guys walk out there on Sunday morning with those boots.
1: I'll wear them.
2: Matching up with the motor cops. And, you know, that's another thing is we got motor cops from the whole metro area that show up and lead this ride up to Thornton, which is kind of fun, too. We got a closed route getting us to the highway, and it's a good time.
1: It's a great time. You see, guys, you haven't seen us. And so I got these boots that I cherish. DeAngelis, who's not a big guy, puts them on, and they come up to his knees. And they're special boots. And I get to wear them once a year. And I don't know, you know, and the guys wear them, and I got a pair, and makes me feel proud. All's well in the world. We'll do it again next week, and I'll get some of the daily guys to plug it. Yeah, yeah. How long are you going to be out? How long are you gone on the trip?
2: We're riding today all day, and we're going to go down and say hi to Vinny, and then we're going to head back tomorrow.
1: Say hi to the Prez. He's downtown. He's in Sturgis. He's like,
2: yeah.
1: I was just with him. I was just with him. And
2: were you? Okay,
1: yeah,
2: over. Good.
1: I just, you know, I was, like I said, this year at Sturgis, they did something I have never done before. Went a week early. Amy and I went up a week early. And there's a bunch of criticism about Sturgis now out there. Have you seen any of that? About how much money?
2: Yeah. I've seen that.
1: Yeah. It's probably, it's legit.
2: I think going a week early is a good
1: it's great.
2: Call.
1: I tell you what, boss, it was great. It was like way less people, and everything was there, and the street was still alive, and everything was on. But we uninterrupted rode out to Rushmore, and went to Crazy Horse, and you know, and went just did the rides, you know, that usually you can't do, and we did, and it was great. It was really wonderful. Who's on the road with you?
2: We've got four other guys from Jeffco.
1: Okay.
2: A couple sergeants and a couple other deputies, and we got a little entourage. It's
1: pretty fun. Well, see, I wish I was with you. 9/27/26.
2: I wish I were.
1: Yeah. And to support Aurora K-9 officer Mark Moore, injured in the line of duty. You've heard Mark Miller talk about it. My boy, I'll talk to you. Call me when you're home, and we'll do this again next Saturday, okay?
2: All right. Thank you, Peter. Have a good day.
1: Ride safe, man. Thank you. Thank you, brother. All right. 710 KNUS. Good morning, everyone. Well, 303-696-1971. We're talking about in the aftermath of September the 11th attacks and why it happened and the lies that were told and the sadness that followed, but not about the bravery of that day. They're separate. And we had Jonathan and Deborah Flora on about their new film, and they're separate. You have to look at, I mean, and again, on the newscast, they just talked about Bill Clinton and George Bush were given multiple warnings that 9/11 organizer Osama bin Laden and his terror network were planning to hijack large commercial jets in an effort to attack the United States. And this batch of files released by the Trump administration yesterday, and I read as much as we can online, the reports contain these previously classified documents from presidential daily briefs, high-level CIA intelligence memorandums noted that operatives had already invaded security checks during the trial run of the unidentified New York airport 3 years before members of Al-Qaeda took the World Trade Center. The plotters aimed to leverage the hijacked flights and to demand the release of imprisoned extremists, including Sheikh that Rahman and Ramzi Youssef. And you can read the 9/11. You can read Osama bin Laden. Why did he do what he did? And it had nothing to do with your freedom. That's a lie. It's no defense of. I'm not defending Osama. I'm attempting as I can to explain what I've read and I've listened to, and I've done some travel. It's not true. And remember, always remember, that 15 of the 19 hijackers, skyjackers, terrorists, murderers, whatever you want to call them, 15 of the 19 were Saudi Arabians. And the United States of America has covered up the Saudi involvement. The 9/11 Commission report's a joke. It rivals the Warren Commission. The lies that were told by Bush and Cheney. Remember, George Bush and Dick Cheney get the Saudis out of this country. And most of them are at the... They now control horse racing. They have, you know, legendary Calumet farms, and the Saudi Arabians own all of that. And they were at the there's once a year there's a big sale, and the horses, the premier racing horses, are auctioned and sold, and that's where the Sauds were. I mean, who knows where they were in the country, because George Bush got them out. Ask yourself a question. Why did George W. Bush get the Saudis out of this country? Some of them were related to bin Laden. No one knows how many flights. No one knows anything about this stuff. Why did they get them out? When you couldn't go, I have friends who could not go back and see their moms who were dying of cancer because all airplanes were grounded. One of my dearest friends was flying fighter caps that day. True ire. They're flying fighter caps over this. Over, and he talks about it. And so the warnings were there. Everything was there. September 11th attacks were carried out by these 19 skyjackers, hijackers. They were part of this militant organization, Al-Qaeda. You can read them. And I'm listening to nonsense. The 303-696-1971. George Bush and Dick Cheney led a public campaign that hundreds of lies to justify the 2003 invasion of Iraq. An investigation, something I read, the Center for Public Integrity, found the top Bush administration officials, and they counted them, 935 lies about Iraq in 2 years after the 9/11 attacks. They repeatedly exaggerated or twisted this to convince you and I and Congress to go to war. WMDs, Dick Cheney claimed about Saddam now has weapons of mass destruction. Boy, there's echoes of that today, isn't there? And the agency, there's no proof of this. They counted on this guy called Curveball, who finally told them what they wanted to hear. Yellow cake uranium, Bush talking about in the State of the Union in 2003, Iraq tried to buy this uranium from Africa. The claim was based on documents from Curveball. They were forged. The aluminum tubes, remember what they did to Colin Powell? They claimed these special aluminum tubes bought by the Iraqis were meant to build nukes. The administration ignored that they were lies. I don't know. It's frustrating, isn't it? 303-696-1971. You stay here. Hang on.
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9: Ronald Reagan understood that preserving liberty required more than defending it. It had to be taught. In his 1989 farewell address, Reagan warned America about the danger of losing its national memory. If we forget what we did, we won't know who we are. Reagan understood that a free nation cannot preserve principles its people no longer understand. Every generation must learn why America's freedoms matter, understand the sacrifices that secured them, and accept the responsibilities that come with self-government. Liberty cannot be simply inherited. It must be intentionally passed from one generation to the next. Because when we fail to teach the meaning of freedom, we eventually lose the will to preserve it. So, are we preparing the next generation merely to inherit liberty, or teaching them why it is worth preserving?
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1: We have lines open for the first time, 303-696-1971, Saturday morning, 12 September 2026, 25 years later. 83 the high today and 60 tonight, 93 tomorrow. 710 KNUS Denver's Talk Station, my friend David Ellis. 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I remember, you remember that day and the next day and the unity that was shown. People driving in their cars with American flags and everything that went with it. How did that get blown? How did we blow that unity? Chuck Bonneville and I were talking about it yesterday. How would they took this moment, this great moment, and they blew it? How? How did they do it? 303-696-1971. And it is just the great sadness when somebody asked me, who were the others? 19 Jackers belonged to Al-Qaeda. They came from four countries. 15 of them were sods. 15. In addition, two are from United Arab Emirates. One was from Egypt and one was from Lebanon. That's who they were. The concentration of Saudis, Saudi nationality of Al-Qaeda leader Osama bin Laden. The links are so strong into Saudi Arabia and their Saudi royal family and Bandar Bush and the whole, maybe that's the link was Bandar Bush. And I remember that great unity that we all felt. How was that thrown away? Ask yourself that. Ask yourself, and who did that? Who threw it away? It was Bush and Cheney. End of story. It was Bush and Cheney. And I'm listening to Stefan, and he's got a guy on who said, no one could have been a better or worse to that effect than George W. Bush. You're kidding me. Was the worst. Following the attacks, the Bush administration stating that Al-Qaeda attacked the United States because they hate our freedoms. It's not true. And when even Osama retorted, bin Laden stated, free men do not forfeit, I brought this in, free men do not forfeit their security, contrary to Bush's claims that we hate freedom. If so, let him explain to us why we don't strike, for example, Sweden. Before the attacks, and we're learning that more and more now. I was reading last night about the Trump administration kicked all of us out last night. But those people, they issued proclamations that provided insight. You can read them. And talk show hosts everywhere, I listened to some nonsense last couple of days. Osama attacked the United States to force a withdrawal out of the American military was their economic influences are there. They really sincerely believed that the exactly what happened when the Mujahideen when the Mujahids got rid of the Soviets. They pushed the Soviets out and Osama was part of that, and there were people called the Saudi, they were the Arab Afghans. And I was part of an organization here in town called Committee for the we took in Afghan children and brought them here. And I had some, it's called the Committee for Free Afghanistan. And I was part of it. I was like doing what I do for MC1, just helping raise funds and make people aware. And we collectively, there were children that were brought over from Afghanistan, the children of Mujahids, who had been terribly injured by Soviets. And the Soviets had these helicopters, they're called Heinz, and they're flying tanks is what they really are. And remember, the Soviets were using these, they called them butterfly bombs. And they would drop these things, and this is how horrible they were. And they looked like toys. And the kids would pick them up and blow their hands off. And the Spetsnaz were the Soviet equivalent of the Green Berets, Special Forces. And Spetsnaz troops were in there. And they just, what they did not do. And so children would come here, and I got to know a lot of the people at Children's Hospital, and they were great as the old children's before they moved out to Anschutz. And so then they brought, they, one time this Mujahid came, a real true Afghan Mujahideen. I looked at that guy, he was sitting in the hospital room with, I think it was his son, and I'm looking in this guy's eyes, and they were like coals, burning, I mean, I never saw eyes like that. I said, they ain't gonna be, and I looked at these guys, and they were the Mujahideen, and the the people who came after them. And now they're running Afghanistan today, by the way. 25 years later, I didn't hear anybody say, who's running Afghanistan today? It's who's running it. And when I looked at this guy and I knew that they were not, I mean, I was before the, it was before the United States allowed or did the right thing. And that's why there's a really important book called Charlie Wilson's War. I urge you to read it. It's one of the most important books about Afghanistan. So having said that, they weren't on that airplane that day. They weren't. There's no Afghans there. So it was about Afghanistan. And you would see Osama and these people were called Arab Afghanis. And sometimes they would take, they were called Spring Break Freedom Fighters. And they would go, these young, very, very militant and very true-believing, religious true-believing young, and they came from all over Middle East. And they would go into Afghanistan and they would shoot at Soviets. And they were so dedicated. When they finally got the ability to knock down the Hinds, that was the turn. And then it became this political issue inside of Soviet Union. And it led, one of the factors in the collapse of Soviet Union. And these young men were coming back with heroin addictions and they were, everything that had happened. And it's the important part of this, and I thought it was a really great lesson. They went back over into, it's Tajikistan, I believe, was the province that's closest to Afghanistan, was part of Soviet Union. When they cross, they're going back over, and they're leaving, and the Mujahids are shooting at them as they leave. Now, so George W. Bush and Dick Cheney think they're going to beat these guys. These guys said, and they had nothing to do with it, and they knew they had nothing to do with it. And they were hunting down, how many people do you think knew they were coming? How many people knew they were going? A handful of these people inside Afghanistan. A handful. And how many people died? And then comes Iraq. So here's my question, and nobody, we usually run a full line show. It's interesting. There was a lot of people out in the weeds, man, but I listened to talk radio. It was a joke. It was an absolute joke, the things that were said. And I'm thinking to myself, well, Peter, you're going in tomorrow morning and you're going to have to say something. And I thought, well, let's just play the truth game and see how many people want to join in. Remember, there's a lot of text messaging. Pete, Trump makes Bush look like Lincoln. But remember, and you got to beat this into people, 15 of the 19 terrorists, what do we want to call them, are citizens of Saudi Arabia. And now the court rulings are, the 9/11 families is a really interesting organization. We're trying to get some people on this morning, and it's been difficult to do it. You can imagine them on their anniversaries. They're there. They want to really come do some nickel dime radio show in Denver, and they're grieving. But they're truth seekers, and they want the key details and the allegations and the lawsuits, and they're after the Saudi Arabians. They want to sue the Sauds for what they did. They want to go after the royal family. They want to go after these people. And yesterday I saw this, the relatives of 9/11 victims, this political statement from the stage in an annual remembrance ceremony on Friday, they're outright accusing the American officials of conspiring, and it's true. My off and on reading for these last 25 years, our government conspired to conceal the involvement of the Saudis in those attacks. Why aren't you mad about that? I mean, both of these organizations are requesting the Trump administration to support their calls for the release of more information. It's called 9/11 Families United. And there's some really interesting people who lost husbands and lost wives and sons and daughters. And this organization has tried for years to pursue action against the Sauds in federal court. And the Sauds hired every fat cat law firm, including a local big-time law firm, to block that. And they say, 25 years later, we have no justice for the role the Sauds played in the murders. And Donald Trump can still change that. Now, his connections to the Saudi Arabians are pretty strong. But most of the September hijackers, again, were Sauds, but the government of the kingdom has denied any involvement, which is an open lie. The hidden truth on what happened. And it's interesting to see. This is a really intense show. I understand that, but can you tell me how this unity that we all had and felt, how was that thrown away? Who threw it away? Serious question. Who threw it away? Who had it, and how was it gone? What do we got here? We got just a couple calls. 303-696-1971. It's going to be 83 today, 60 tonight, 93 tomorrow. Adams clearing calls. But the overwhelming evidence of the Saudi involvement and what happened. We got 2 minutes. Is it Joseph? Is that the guy? All right. Joseph, you're on the radio show Saturday morning. Good morning. We got 2 minutes. I might put you on hold and have to bring you back. Good morning.
15: This me?
1: It is you.
15: Okay, well, I said Joe, but anyways, yeah, you know, I think this is great to bring all that up, and yeah, I mean, the Bush administration, the Saudi connection, all that, yeah, it's bad, but you know, just
1: bad.
15: It's bad. However, I just want to point out, you know, look at the corruption that so many politicians have done. We could name Hillary, we could name Biden, blah, blah, blah.
1: Not like this. Brother, not like this.
15: Can I say this? You know what's more important right now? You know what's more important right now?
1: I'm ready.
15: Stopping the modern Democrat Party from becoming
1: listen, that's a dodge.
15: Hijacked.
1: Joe, you're dodging this. Well, the point of this is a significant 25 years later, this moment, and you want to take this and take it out in the weeds about Democrats? Take it someplace
15: okay,
1: else.
15: Okay, I agree, but Peter, can I say something?
1: Of course.
15: Peter, it's been 25 years,
1: yeah.
15: And like I said, whatever controversy it is involving powerful politicians, is anyone ever truly held account, Peter? I mean, really, be honest.
1: Look at the destruction that happened, and you say, let's talk about the Dems. Have a nice morning.
15: Hey.
1: Coming back, 710 KNUS.
16: President Trump is headed back to Washington, D.C. after wrapping up a two-day visit to Ireland. Speaking to reporters before boarding Air Force One, Trump confirmed he will remove U.S. tariffs on Irish whiskey. Fans at the Irish Open cheered the news earlier when he announced the move at an award ceremony for the event, which was played at his golf course in Doonbeg. Trump sparked controversy on Saturday when he said in Dublin that he would love to see a united Ireland.
17: I'd love to see a united Ireland. I think we'll bring a great feather in everybody's cap if that happens. It's going to happen eventually.
16: Trump's visit also sparked weekend protests in Dublin and other cities. House Minority Leader Hakeem Jeffries says lawmakers need to act urgently to address the challenges artificial intelligence brings. Jeffries appeared on ABC's This Week.
18: We should take decisive action now so that we can slow down, as the CEOs have recently acknowledged.
16: A Democratic caucus plans to meet this week with a high priority on AI. I'm Lisa Carton.
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1: Morning, everybody. Saturday, the 12th of September, 2026, 25 years later. I don't know. 710 KNUS Denver's talk station, and as I said, this is a pretty red-hot weekend show, and it packs the lines, and it's been, this morning, everybody's off in the weeds somewhere, and nobody's saying, hey, let's really talk about what happened on 9/11 and the aftermath and what led up to it and what it really is about. Talk about your health for a minute, and we all know a great smile matters, but lots of folks put off the dentist because they're worried about either the bill or the drill, and it's time to change what you think about the dentist. 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TwinAspenDental, put the smile back on your face. We go to Tracy in Longmont. You're on the radio show Saturday morning. Thank you.
2: Well, I tell you what, Peter, about being out there in the weeds, I ain't, when you mention truth, so, you know, there's a lot of things people avoid out there, you know, and association with things, you know, like Mecca and the involvement and the degrees that allow those people to attend those things. So there's a lot of money involvement, and it's like the Iliad. It's pretty strange. And then you got Homer's Odyssey, you know, coming out, and then all the metaphysical stuff.
1: What does that have? What does that have to do with this?
2: The magisterium. It's like they're done it. It's like a religious thing or something going on. You know, it's like they're trying to make holy war. It really is. It's like they've involved themselves.
1: I can't follow. Who's
2: you said who they were. You said it was Bush, Cheney, on and on, all the players.
1: And?
2: You know, and it's on the money. I mean, you know, it's so Virgil and his hero Aeneas and Achilles.
1: I see. Okay, I got you. Okay.
2: And Venus, you got the morning star. It's out there. Go look tomorrow morning. The Venus will be up there. It'll be rising.
1: And the crescent. Yes. Okay, I'm with you. Yep. Go ahead.
2: Yeah, you know, so these people, you know, they're in the netherworld. That's what the magisterium is about. You know, opening up hell. That's what they do.
1: The mouth of hell.
2: You know, the key.
1: The mouth of hell.
2: Isn't it? Yeah, that's what they're doing. They're making hell on earth.
1: Wow.
2: Isn't it crazy? And it's on the money.
1: The money.
2: It's about the money? It is. You know what? What's annuit septis, novus ordo seclorum? He, God, smiles on all our undertakings.
1: Yeah, it's always about the money, isn't it?
2: It always is. Yeah. Getting patted on the back, you know. You think you're a self-made man. He. It's like a Beatles song. Ha, ha, ha. You know, they pat you on the back and send you on your way. Make a hero out of you. They made heroes out of all those people when they sacrificed them. It was a ritual. And then 9/11, so then you go look in Genesis 11:9, it says the Tower of Babel has fallen. And then you look in Revelations 18:2, so 1 and 8 is 9, plus 2 is 11. So there you go, they're trying to fulfill this crap. All right, that's said enough.
1: All right, man, you're safe. Thank you. We go to Paul. Paul, you're on a radio show. It's 10 before the hour. Good morning.
3: Yeah, sure. I don't see the significance of those guys being Saudis. You could find 19 guys in America today.
1: No.
3: Who would gladly do that.
1: No. On the 19 of the guys in America that would do what?
3: Fly a plane into a building.
1: I don't know if you could do that.
3: All it takes is 19 misanthropes.
1: 15 of the 19, 15 of the, you don't think it's significant that 15 of the 19 were Saudis?
3: No, I don't.
1: And you don't think the connections, you don't think the connections that's already been proven to the royal family, that has nothing to do with this, that they sent money to these people and they took care of them and they showed them what to do. They couldn't even speak English when they got here. So you don't think that's significant?
3: You could find 15
1: No,
3: guys
1: I can't. I'm asking you a question, and you didn't answer it. I'll try you again. Do you think it's significant?
3: Well, it's significant who paid them off, yeah.
1: And who took care of them, and who shepherded them, and who put them in flight schools. Who did? Do you think it's... You don't think that's important?
3: Why would this...
1: Answer my question. Do you think it's important?
3: Yeah.
1: Yes or no?
3: Sure, it's important. Yeah, it's important.
1: All right. Why?
3: If it's true.
1: It's not. If it is true, it's true.
3: Okay, let's say it's true.
1: Let's say it's true. It's true. It's true.
3: Yes, it's true. It's true.
1: Thank you.
3: It's true.
1: Thank you.
3: And the Saudi family could have found 15 misanthropes. In any country world.
1: They found these people who were members of this organization.
3: They were handy to do it.
1: They were what?
3: But they could have found... They were available to do it.
1: No, they were volunteers to do it, my friend.
3: Of course they were. They eagerly did it, and you could find 15 people in
1: so
3: any
1: what?
3: Country.
1: What does that prove?
3: Would be willing to
1: oh,
3: do
1: come
3: that.
1: On. Go and die. Go and die. Right.
3: No. Yes. You could find
1: how could
3: 15
1: you, how,
3: people
1: because you
3: out
1: say
3: of
1: that,
3: 300.
1: You, wait a minute. You say that because what? How do you prove what you're saying? Are you just saying
3: common sense.
1: You're just
3: common
1: in other sense. Words. No, it's not common sense. You're in other words. You're just saying that to defend something that's irrational for you to do.
3: Oh yes, absolutely.
1: Thank you.
3: Yes, you could.
1: You're making stuff. You're pulling stuff out of your ear right now.

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1: All right.
0: Here's the point that should never have happened. How a door to an airliner could be wide open, the cockpit door.
1: Everything's changed now, because everything has changed since that day, and you know it, and I know it, and the airlines know it, and the pilots know it, and no, it's all changed. Listen, thank you.
0: Why is that? Why?
1: 303-696-1971. We got a minute. We got some friends coming in, and this is going to be good stuff as well. It's one of those mornings. The Saudi involvement in 9/11, the Bush-Cheney lies, and all of these things are so sad on this morning, and it's quiet. A federal judge in New York ruled that 9/11 victim families presented credible evidence linking the Saudi officials to the preparations of the hijackers. I'll say it again. A federal judge in New York City has ruled that 9/11 victims' families' lawsuits can move ahead, that those families and their attorneys presented credible evidence linking the Saudi Arabian government officials, the royal family, to preparations of the hijackers. Stay here, we got guests. Hang on.

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1: The news now.
3: President Trump is headed back to Washington after wrapping up a two-day visit to Ireland. Speaking with reporters before boarding Air Force One, Trump confirmed he's going to remove U.S. tariffs on Irish whiskey.
4: Very unfair because others have the relief and they didn't, so I thought I'd do it.
3: But Trump also sparked controversy Saturday when he said in Dublin he would love to see a united Ireland and that he thinks it's going to happen eventually. Trump's visit also sparked protest in Dublin and other cities, and he was asked about his idea of sending $5,000 dividend checks to every American adult if Republicans keep control of the House and Senate after the midterm elections.
4: And that's because we're taking in so much money in so different ways, including the tariff.
3: Today, the Republican Speaker of the House, Mike Johnson, called President Trump's proposal to send $5,000 dividend checks to every American adult a creative idea, appearing on CNN's State of the Union.
5: He launched it at our convention and got a lot of people excited. Of course, devil's in the details. We have to figure all that out.
3: Trump has not explained how the plan would be funded. Commerce Secretary Howard Lutnick has said the checks would not come from tax money, telling NBC News they can earn the money that Donald Trump wants to pay out. A 40-year-old Pennsylvania woman has died from complications from the measles. That state's now third measles-linked death this year. The coroner's office in Jefferson County says in a Facebook post the woman died Saturday, calling her death an unfortunate reminder that measles can be a serious and potentially life-threatening disease. In the week ahead, the Federal Reserve is due to announce another decision on what to do with interest rates. Nick Harper reports there's speculation about a possible rate hike.
6: Fed Chair Kevin Walsh has already hinted that rate hikes may be coming, even though President Donald Trump is urging the Fed to cut rates.
3: New data from the Consumer Price Index out Friday showed annual inflation still well above the central bank's 2% target. I'm Scott Carr.
1: Denver weather.
7: Your forecast for the Denver metro area this Sunday, mostly sunny with a 20% chance for some showers and thunderstorms moving through, high temperatures in the low 90s. For tonight, some shower and thunderstorms continuing till about midnight, gradually clearing skies overnight, lows down to 65. For Monday, partly sunny, afternoon showers and storms once again, highs in the upper 80s. Trending cooler for Tuesday with showers and storms likely, highs in the mid 70s. I'm meteorologist Patrice Sutter.
8: Current temperature
9: 93 degrees.
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1: 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It's been said, amongst the blind, the one-eyed man is king.
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1: Hey, good morning again, everyone. It's a Saturday, September 12, 2026. Good old 710, KNUS, Denver's talk station. Weather 83 will be the high, motorcycles outside 60, and then 93 on Sunday, and on Monday 87, it's all back to work. Taking a break in what we were doing on air about 9/11, and this is a kindness act, and I take it back. There's a great woman in studio by the name of Sherry Phillips, and actually with Randy Corcoran is how we met those folks, and met Sherry and her husband, and we become friends with them. And then Sherry told me about an organization that she's part of, and I offered to do this for them. It's Summer's Way, and in studio, the one and only Sherry Phillips, along with Dr. Hammond. So good morning to both of you guys.
2: Morning.
3: Good morning.
2: Thanks for
1: good
2: us.
1: To have you here. You told me the story of Summer, and I thought, wow, what a powerful thing you guys are doing. So, Sherry, I'll give it to you first. How did you get on to Summer and everything that's happened?
4: Well, it started with my daughter and Summer being inseparable. They played soccer from the time they were five, went through everything together, being thrown off on, you know, invited to a team, kicked off a team. You know how that goes in sports. These kids go through so much stuff. And they did everything together. We called them Tweedledee and Tweedledum.
1: Yeah.
4: And they were awesome. They were awesome children. But, you know, sadly, Summer, at the age of 16, she got diagnosed with rhabdomyosarcoma. It's a mouthful.
1: Never heard of it.
4: It's a rare muscle cancer. Very rare. And she fought. This girl fought like you couldn't believe. And at 20 and a half, she passed away. And there's a long story that I'll share with you another time, that Marissa left. She went to Miami of Ohio. She flew. It was like trains, planes, and automobiles to get to Summer. And thankfully, she got to Summer before she passed. And Summer was at Dartmouth. And so they, you know.
1: So she was a smart kid, too.
4: Oh, she was. Summer was brilliant. Yes. My daughter was, too. Just in case she's listening. But yeah, they were the best. And the way this whole thing started was that, and I'll really let Sharon talk about this, but bottom line is, before Sharon gets into the nuts and bolts and really how special and what differentiates this foundation from all other kind of childhood cancers, mm-hmm. is truly the fact that, you know, we put a gala together every 2 years, because it's too much to ask for everyone to come every year. But we put a gala together every 2 years, and we have some unbelievable sponsorships from people who give live donations, silent auction items. We hold a dinner and so on and so forth. And that's happening on September 26th at a private home in Denver.
1: Wow.
4: That is built literally just for specific foundation events like this. So it's really kind of cool. But Sharon really has some really good things that the foundation that she started. That's right. My good friend Sharon, but Dr.
1: The doctor
4: Sharon
1: is in.
4: Hammond.
1: That's
2: Doctor
1: right.
2: retired. Hey, so thanks, Sharon.
1: Well, no, I was asking you about your background. You're a surgeon.
2: Vascular surgeon. I've been in medicine my whole life. I never thought, Peter, that cancer would ever enter my life as childhood cancer.
4: Right.
2: It was there. You heard little commercials on it, but I never thought that it would impact me. And after Summer succumbed, I sat with my husband for 2 years thinking, is there something we should be doing? Is there a way that we should change this trajectory?
1: Yeah.
2: Because I tell you, the bottom line is the system for most of the rare and ultra-rare childhood cancers.
1: See, I've never heard of that. Not that I would know anyhow.
2: It's a rare cancer.
1: Yeah.
2: But,
1: mm-hmm.
2: I mean, it's one of the more common of the childhood cancers. But be that as it may, the system is broken. And why do I say that? Do you know that there have been no new therapies for the vast majority of childhood cancers in over 40 years?
1: Wow.
2: My child was treated with a standard chemotherapy. There have been 7 drugs created specifically for pediatric cancer, where there has been over 200 plus for adult. And I'll get into that very briefly, but obviously the reason that is there's no profitability for the pharmaceutical companies.
1: I'm reading more about that every day.
2: To bring it to market.
1: Yeah.
2: Now, just step back for a few moments. We wanted our foundation to be a foundation that paid back to the community. And so we have embedded, we wanted to make two programs we have currently going that really filled unmet needs in the state of Colorado. The first, we are the only foundation in Colorado that is embedded at Rocky Mountain Hospital for Children. Mm-hmm. And we have a Healing Through the Arts program where we contract the art therapists to come in and take care of the kids and to heal with them through art. We also have brought this to Brent's Place. The second program, we are the only foundation in Colorado that provides hair pieces to any child who's receiving care throughout Colorado.
4: And that's insurance, not covered by insurance.
2: It's not
4: at
2: covered
4: all.
2: By insurance.
4: How really, can you not cover insurance, you know, by insurance, cover a child's, but, you know, but, give them that dignity? You know,
1: insurance is a whole separate show.
4: Yes,
1: and,
4: exactly.
1: And Big Pharma is a whole separate
2: show. It's a whole separate show.
1: No, but you're in medicine and you say those things. And
2: well, I just thought, when I heard that my child was diagnosed, there has to be some treatment. And what I have learned is that in addition to the pharmaceutical companies not being able to find it profitable, you have to
1: That holds up, doesn't it?
2: It holds up. First of all, it takes, just so the audience and you're aware, it's about $1 billion to $2 billion to bring a drug to market for a pharmaceutical company.
1: Wow.
2: There are three steps. You have to go through preclinical testing, and that's where Summer's Way comes in that we have really started to build the research base, and they're coming up with agents that they think will work. The problem is, you take that agent and you have preclinical data on mice or whatever, and it says, hey, this might work for rhabdomyosarcoma. And then you go and you to the insurance company and you say, hey, I'd like to use that drug. And they won't release it for clinical trial because they do not want negative statistics. And they know that the population, if it does prove efficacious, isn't going to bring them that much money. It's not going to bring them any money at all. No. So the drug goes on a shelf and dies. How have we changed this? How has Summer's Way changed this? Well, we recently partnered with a biotech company, the first of its kind, called OncoHeroes. It is the only company in the entire United States that is devoted strictly to childhood cancers, primarily the sarcomas and the neurotumors. They are currently conducting clinical trials in Europe. They have a consortium here in the United States that they're going to bring this to. They have within them the important elements. You need FDA approval for any drugs, and you've got to go through years of working with the FDA to get the drug to trial as well. The OncoHeroes, they've managed to take all those steps. And now, with the support of foundations like Summer's Way, with industry support that's coming in, we may have, for the first time, a drug called Velacertib. If you ever hear of it again, it may be the drug that will be used to treat rhabdomyosarcoma and some of the other neurotumors.
1: That's amazing.
4: This little foundation.
1: No, she's adamant, man.
4: Oh, yeah. That's
1: what I'm looking
4: like,
1: at this.
4: She's
1: wow.
4: got to be part. Right?
1: Wow.
2: Well,
1: wow.
2: I am passionate because, you know, it's not...
1: No.
2: It's for so many kids. It's for so many kids that their families, they have this hope. And you see, honestly, you see these commercials.
1: Even the money part of it, too, is just, it taps people.
2: It taps people. That's where we tried to do these programs that will help fill that need. But, yeah, no, I think that we needed this, and it's taken 9 years for us to get to where we are. But I do feel the one thing that Summer's Way did very beginning is we started to look at the research community. Mm-hmm. I saw silos around the country of people doing research, but I didn't see them coming together to collaborate. And so Summer's Way, again, is one of the first foundations to start international workshops. Every other year, we held them at Rose Medical Center, and they were kind enough to let us use the facility. We brought in researchers from around the world to work on different sarcomas.
1: Explain sarcomas. Take a second to do that.
2: So what happens, in sarcoma is, like Sherry said, it's a tumor of the muscle. Some people once thought it was maybe from the lining of blood vessels, but it's really not. It's really more of a muscle tumor. And why does a person get cancer? And why do these kiddos get cancer? You know, people think, well, is there genetics involved? Well, actually what happens is kids' chromosomes are constantly turning over. And we don't know if there's environmental impact that causes the chromosomes to keep turning over. But as they break and turn over, they sometimes don't align back the way they're supposed to. And then that sets up a break. And that break then passes on the cancer.
1: Does everything that live potentially could get cancer.
2: Everything that lives could get cancer.
1: Everything from dogs and
2: yes. Mm-hmm. In fact, dogs, some, like the golden retrievers, yeah. Some of those dogs, sarcoma is one of the major cancers. Interesting story, Peter. Interesting story.
1: You're the best.
2: When Summer was first diagnosed, I had all my doctor friends find out if there's any study going on. Well, a veterinarian that worked up at CSU, he had a department that was doing work on dogs with sarcoma. And he said to us, there is a study at NIH that involves vaccine trials. This was back in 2011, a vaccine trial at NIH. And you know, our daughter got into that vaccine trial, and it is my belief that she had prolonged life
1: because
2: of the vaccine
1: sure,
2: trial.
1: Sure.
2: And it was an early stage. Vaccines weren't even talked about then. But the reason they had eventually stopped the trial, it was so costly. And you were making individualized vaccines for each child. You were harvesting their cells, creating a vaccine for them specifically.
1: Let me tell folks who we're listening to, if you just joined us, I'd have you back. Summer's Way, and I met Sherry and her husband at Randy Corcoran's house.
4: Right.
1: This is true. And about motorcycles. Mm-hmm. This really was about, we've ridden together,
4: right.
1: And about bikes. And Sherry came to me and said, we're doing this fundraiser. Can you put us on the air? And I said, And she said, I'm bringing with me Dr. Sharon Hammond. And that's the voice you're hearing. And
4: now you know why I wanted her here.
1: Oh, she's great. Yeah, she's tremendous. And so, but back to my one of my questions is, and just from reading, everything that lives potentially can get cancer. I think
2: I don't know about some of the microscopic animal worlds.
1: Okay.
2: I really don't.
1: All right.
2: But I can say that the dog species,
1: mm-hmm.
2: yes.
1: Yeah.
2: Human species,
1: yeah.
2: obviously.
1: Yeah.
2: It's a great question, though. I mean, I've never really thought about it.
1: And this really obscure thing that I once read that is that everything that lives, and I've read this and I don't know that it to be true, can get cancer or potentially.
2: But it makes sense because our yeah. genetics are not so dissimilar.
1: Thank you. Mm-hmm.
2: And so when you're turning over these genetics, then that's where the chromosomes don't match up again. Like I said, they just don't match.
1: And it's not a fault like smoking or anything like
2: well,
1: that. Or is it?
2: Yes, because there are environmental factors that will lead to cancer.
1: Example?
2: Lung cancer.
1: Okay.
2: Some people used to attribute some of the gastric cancers, esophageal cancers, to alcoholism,
1: mm-hmm.
2: to liver cancer.
1: I've heard all
2: I
1: of
2: mean,
1: that. Yeah.
2: So, yes, there are associations. Now, if you look at the leukemias, not so much. And maybe there may be sometimes genetic components with some of the cancers. I know there are.
1: Are there triggers that set it off?
2: Well, there has to be, right?
1: Indeed.
2: I mean, and if we knew more about the environmental effects, I think we would have a better understanding as well. We finally figured out cigarettes and lung
1: yeah,
2: cancer.
1: Yeah,
2: we
1: yeah.
2: figured that one out. But when it comes
1: that was
2: to
1: a tough one.
2: But when it comes to childhood cancer, and you know why it was tough? Nobody wanted us to know that cigarettes
4: right.
2: were associated.
1: You know what? When I was a boy, and
2: it was encouraged. The military was encouraged.
1: Well, you gave them to you in
2: they
1: rations.
2: Gave it to you.
1: Sure. But the guy would be like in a white coat and say, pretend he was a doctor and being an ad, or some athlete would be selling
2: right.
1: cigarettes. I've told people this, and they don't believe me, but it would be like a major league ball player or somebody, and he'd have a pack of cigarettes, and he
2: absolutely.
1: Was sold them to you. Yeah,
2: absolutely.
1: Oh, sure.
2: And again, that's where you were fighting big industry again.
1: That's true.
2: It always comes down to, and I hate to say this too much, but
1: no,
2: it comes down to the money.
1: It's always about the money.
2: And so it's the money.
1: Anytime I'm in the middle of a business deal and all these years on the radio and somebody says, you know, Peter, it's not about the money.
4: That's yeah. when you know it's about the money.
1: It's about the money. It's,
2: yeah.
1: It's always about the money, isn't it?
2: I mean, I once thought maybe there were some environmental factors because Summer was playing on the soccer field so much and it was on the turf grounds and stuff. Mm-hmm. And there were some studies. Sherry even texted me one time. She said, I heard this thing out of some place in New England and they had a bunch of sarcomas that were discovered and kids that were playing soccer. I looked into it, but it's the hardest thing to prove.
1: Because of time.
4: Yep.
1: Talk about the event. And it's going to be Saturday, September the 26th. It's coming up. Sherry, please talk about it.
4: So There was a wonderful woman, Judy Mathis, Dr. Judy Mathis, wow, who built a home especially for foundations like Summer's Way. And she has a beautiful home, beautiful backyard. Weather permitting, God for, you know, weather permitting, we'll have about 120 or so people in her backyard.
1: Wow.
4: We'll have some music. We'll have past hors d'oeuvres, dinner. We, in terms of the fundraiser, we have a silent auction. We'll have a kind of games that everyone will be able to participate on, winning a live auction item versus just a live auction item. It's fully catered. I will just say this. People are so generous when they come. If you go to summersway.org, you can purchase dinner tickets. It includes everything, the, you know, open bar, dinner, hors d'oeuvres. But it also, you'll get to meet some of the children that Summer's Way Foundation helps.
2: Yeah, there's going to be a featured student. There's going to be a featured young girl. Her name, she's 13 years old. She's at Rocky Mountain Hospital for Children, kid who's getting therapy. Her and her family are going to be there. We're hoping to feature them at the event. She's an amazing young girl. So many of these kiddos,
4: right,
2: they're amazing. And you know what's sad, Peter? Well, it's sad to me.
1: Please.
2: We look at cancer and we give a drug and we do all these drugs for the adults. And some of them are in their 60s, 70s, 80s. Nobody thinks about the life years lost in a kid,
1: yeah,
2: with cancer when,
1: mm-hmm,
2: they die.
1: Yeah.
2: They have 60 years lost.
1: But percentages, and that's always, and I love what you're saying about the money. And it begs all kinds of questions about Big Pharma. And the last couple of years, I've been reading quite a bit about Big Pharma. And I'm at this point, this is away from what you guys are here for, but it's worth the question to you. So back when in the administrations that were urging people to vax, and at the same time, 18 to 20 million unvaxxed illegals were allowed to come into,
2: true,
1: this country.
2: True.
1: Unvaxxed.
2: True.
1: And people that didn't get vaxxed couldn't go to work, or they closed their businesses, or,
2: true,
1: what the hell was going on?
2: I can tell you.
1: I mean, it has nothing to do with why you're here.
2: What's going on?
1: Yeah.
2: In my opinion,
1: yes,
2: and I'm not an expert on it.
1: I'll take it.
2: But I think that there was a matter of control.
1: No,
2: I think people wanted to be in power, to,
1: yep,
2: control.
1: Yep.
2: Pharmaceutical companies loved it.
1: Mm-hmm.
2: They were selling more vaccines than they could shake a stick at.
1: I agree.
2: They were not held responsible for any potential side effects that ever were to,
4: right,
2: occur. The reporting never got established.
1: Agreed.
2: So it was a control issue, probably, yeah, from the government down.
1: I agree. I totally agree.
2: So,
1: well, it wasn't about my health, was it?
4: No.
2: It was not.
1: No.
2: It was so silly.
1: We had about 50 seconds. Plug again. It's Saturday, September 26th.
4: Summer's Way. 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
2: We're going to get
4: come and join us.
2: If you get on Summer's Way team, if you join us, we are going to be the first to get a drug to market for childhood cancer.
1: We're coming back in open lines, 303-696-1971.
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1: Real quick.
4: 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You deserve it.
1: Thank you, everybody. We're coming back in open lines. Stay here.
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1: All right, back to what we're talking about. Those guests were great. Good morning, everyone. 710 KNUS, Denver's talk station, September the 12th, and the day after. 710 KNUS, 303-696-1971. 83 will be the high today, 93 Sunday. Motorcycles outside, a bunch of email to read, text messaging. Why is old man Boyle still on the radio? Follow the money. Yeah, I wish it were true. Pete, instead of flying Saudi princesses, he's talking about W, he should have sent them home in a shoebox. Peter, I love Broncos fans, but the game is in Kansas City. Let's get real. Go Chiefs. Send them and read them. Let's go to Jay in Castle Rock. Jay, you're on a radio show. It's Saturday. Good morning.
21: Good morning, Peter. How are you, sir?
1: I'm good.
21: Good. I heard you talking about MC1, and you know I've been to every single one, including every single Emily Keyes ride, so I'm so excited to go over. It's end of the month, I guess, but it's good to hear that on the radio.
1: Yeah, I mean, it's been, we do this every year, and I'm part of everything that's happened, and this is the, it's hard for me to believe, the 13th time we've done MC1, so yeah, I mean, it's cool to be with everybody and ride bikes. It's just great. I love stuff like this. Yeah,
21: I know you do. Yeah, we always have a really great time, and you know, I remember back in that big time in Emily Keyes going up Black Canyon, and I think there was a trail of motorcycles all the way from Columbine High School to yes, there was. High school where and that was, Emily was.
1: And that was
21: killed.
1: Frank DeAngelis, and that was Chris Olinger, and John Michael, and that was one of those. That came together so, I mean, we'll get Frank on to talk about it, but how quickly that became that big event, and that was one of those things that maybe you could put in the miracle category, I'm not sure, but that was interesting.
21: I still have photos of the whole parking lot full.
1: Oh, yeah.
21: And actually overflow in Columbine parking lot.
1: Oh, yeah.
21: And I actually worked a station for you guys where the turn is on 285, that hairpin turn where all the guys used to dump their bikes because it was a weird hairpin turn.
1: Still do. Still do. Yeah. That? It's all true. Yeah, no, I do. I do remember that. And now that was quite the day. And there was a... I mean, a couple of us, I don't know how all of that came together. I'm still, to this day, it happened in 10 days, and I'll tell you real quickly how that happened, and then we'll move on, but Chris Olinger was my boss at KHW, and we met John Michael, and that was, if you remember, Emily was murdered in the classroom, and we said, we were in the room, and we were with KO, and she had a little deck off her office. And I don't know, it might have been Frank, but somebody said, what did she love? And John Michael said she loved parades, and let's throw a parade for her. And that was it. That's what started that whole event. And Chris Olinger allowed us to do it, and Frank, of course, got Columbine, and the cops came, and it was just amazing. It was quite the event. Yes.
21: Events don't happen like that unless you get the word out. So thank you for that. I didn't know much about it, but when I was able to meet her father and the sheriff that reported there.
1: Oh, those guys.
21: And I've ridden with him at the sheriff at the time.
1: Yeah.
21: And I can only tell you that was a heck of a conversation. So I'm all sorry for that, but we'll look forward to seeing you I guess a few weekends from now.
1: We'll do it again. Yeah, one more time. We get back in. Yeah. All right, thanks, man. 303-696-1971. The thrust of the morning is in that time period following 9/11. The unity that was in this country, we all remember. If you were here, then you remember how much this country was united. And it was thrown away. How did it get thrown away? How did that unification of the United States of America in those days and weeks and months following 9/11? And we all remember, I mean, people driving around with flags on the backs of their automobiles, and everybody wearing flag stickers, and everybody putting American flags on and wearing American flags. And what happened? What happened to the unity? And you look at today, 25 years later, this country's torn apart. But I think what's seriously significant is what the Bush people did, what Cheney did, the Saudi Arabian involvement, and the sadness that comes with it. And as we ended the last hour, I said this, and this is so important this morning, you guys, and so overlooked by people with microphones. A federal judge in New York ruled that the 9/11 families presented credible evidence linking the Saudi Arabians to the preparations and the taking care of those murderers, those hijackers on that day. Now, this is lost someplace with people that want to say other things because it doesn't hold up. 15 of the 19 9/11 murderers, skyjackers, terrorists were Saudi Arabians. Omar El-Bayoumi. And this new public video footage and court records of an ongoing lawsuit in this Southern District of New York judge has granted the right to go ahead and pursue. The Saudi government has always denied this nonsense. There's this really brave judge in New York. His name is George B. Daniels, and he's a district judge. And he rejected the Saud's motion to dismiss the lawsuit. that they were trying to, you know, we didn't do this. The hell you didn't. Concluded the evidence suggests that the Saudi families, the Saudi government, assisted providing the hijackers that went beyond actions of a good Samaritan, and it was the Sauds. And there's a line that I said this morning to Jonathan Flora, who was with us, and I said, you know, there's a line that goes like this. December the 7th, 1941, the Japanese attacked Pearl Harbor. The next day, FDR declares war against Mexico, invades Mexico. That is what happened. 9/11 happens, and George Bush does what? This is from the wall. Again, what happened, you ask? Peter, the left, will say that Trump happened. No, I mean, look, I'm no Trump fan, but no. I mean, that's the blow off all of this other stuff that goes with it. It's Bush and Cheney, and that's the answer to it. And what George Bush did, and I don't think that he was smart enough to have done this without Dick Cheney. It's Cheney. And in the end, you know, Cheney goes and starts, and I said, I am, as I say before and say again, I'm no Donald Trump fan, but Cheney goes after Trump. Remember all of that? And he becomes like the big hero because he's throwing rocks at Donald Trump. No. Cheney in the big line. Never forget that. Never, ever, ever forget that. In the final years of his life, Dick Cheney got praise for attacking Donald Trump. 303-696-1971. And read Osama. I mean, I can't, I'm going to put the headlock on certain, and go, would you read what the man said? It wasn't our freedom. Let's go to Warren, or no, excuse me, Evan in Denver. Evan, you're on the radio show. Good morning.
2: Yeah, it's another good show, Peter, and very cogent as far as I'm concerned.
1: Well, it's an interesting day, and I listened to so much BS and applesauce about this from people that never cracked a book, never went anywhere, and say, oh, well, this, no, it's not true. But go ahead, I'm sorry. Go ahead.
2: No problem. Getting a little older, but I have recollection, probably from the Denver Post, a one column, maybe 3-inch high story that explained that the supporting group, pretty much all Saudis, had departed the United States after the fact from Las Vegas.
1: Oh, yeah. They disappeared. There's people that disappeared out of this country.
2: There you go.
1: They hit the door on this one family. The food was on the table, and they were gone.
2: There you go.
1: Bush got them out of the country. Remember all the that they had. You could not fly as an American citizen, but Bush had a private. I think it was a 747, and no one knows how many flights were really actually taken. But they were at the Thoroughbred. Most of the Sauds that he got out of the country were at the Thoroughbred auctions, and they were on the horse farms for the. And Bush sent the airplanes and got them out of the country. Why? Why do you think he did that?
2: That's the $64,000 question. My guess is because we support Israel, but I do know there was a Saudi prince who was considered to be part of the Bush family.
1: Bandar, Prince Bandar, Bandar Bush.
2: There you go.
1: He had the big home. He had the biggest home in Aspen at one time. He sold it, but he's Bandar. And his daughter is now the Saudi ambassador to the UN.
2: Well, that would make sense, you know, for that kind of power and that kind of position. So it's kind of disgusting, but that's what we're dealing with, and that's what caused the whole mess, as far as I'm concerned.
1: I'll read you if this is from the wall. What happened, people finally got it. The Bush and Cheney lied. And how Barry Obama got into office, he took the country to a really dark side. That's pretty an interesting text. But this is this moment that we have marked. And it's not a... I mean, the bravery and the loss of 9/11 of innocent people is staggering. And the bravery of the men and women in the aftermath is overwhelming. But that... And that aside, but what it was about and what happened in the aftermath is what is significant. And it changed the course of this country. That won't be, it won't be righted. My grandson will not, I don't think he'll see things come back in AME in the Middle East. And you can read Osama bin Laden. I'm stunned by the stupidity or the ignorance of most of the people that talk about this. Bin Laden attacked the United States to force it to withdraw American military forces and economic influence in the Middle East, not because of they hate your freedom. That was a lie. And I mean, Bin Laden lays it out. I've read him. He tells you why he's doing what he's doing. I'm not excusing him. I'm not defending him. This is a horrible, horrible, horrible, horrible thing. But for God's sake, read Tojo on why they attacked Pearl Harbor. As an amateur reader of history, you want to understand things. And what motivates Bin Laden? And he's telling you why.
2: No, they're no different than Mein Kampf from our friend Hitler.
1: Hey, he's telling you. Yeah, that's right. Absolutely. I mean, Hitler writes that book, and he does exactly what he said he's going to do. He tells you, this is what I'm going to do, and he does it.
2: Mm-hmm.
1: Yeah, absolutely.
2: Yes, I recall two other books. I know your show has to move on, but there are two other books I remember. One was like the Confessions of a CIA pilot who was driving drugs around the world, making deals for drugs in Vietnam and South America.
1: Air America was that. That's what Air America did.
2: And the other one I remember is a book that I can never find called Five Smooth Stones.
1: Oh, yeah. That was Five Smooth Stones was, if you know, when David goes to fight Goliath, what does he go to the river and he picks up five smooth stones. And that's, I've read that book, by the way. I did, Evan. Good for you. But it's...
2: Well, you can't find it in the library. My friend J.J.,
1: he goes to the river and he picks up five smooth stones.
2: That's right.
1: Evan, you're a bright man. Thank you very much. Go long distance. Alaska, Jeff in Alaska, you're on the radio show. Good morning.
4: Morning, Pete. How are you doing today?
1: Good.
4: Yeah, I know we're up against the wall. I'll make it quick. I got a friend I used to work with, and he worked in Saudi Arabia in the 70s. They were building a huge aqueduct, and the Bin Laden family was involved in it. It was the construction.
1: Yeah. Big time.
4: But they were having a big celebratory dinner in one of them big tents out in the desert, and Osama was there.
1: Oh, sure.
4: He was radicalized as a teenager in the 70s.
1: Very much so.
4: 70s and but
1: remember this, they're Wahhab, they're Wahhabs. If you look at the Saudi flag, you see two swords. They're crossing swords. One is the House of Saud. The other one is the Wahhabs. And Wahhab is a guy that came out of the desert. He influences everybody. And hang on, let me put you on hold to bring you back so we get a chance to talk. Hang on. 710 KNUS, Denver's Talk Station. I'm Peter Boyle. Stay here.

0: President Trump is headed back to Washington after wrapping up a two-day visit to Ireland. Speaking with reporters, Trump confirmed he will remove U.S. tariffs on Irish whiskey. He also sparked some controversy Saturday when he said in Dublin he would love to see a united Ireland. Republican Speaker of the House Mike Johnson's calling President Trump's proposal to send $5,000 dividend checks to every adult in the U.S. a creative idea. Trump said the money would be sent if Republicans kept control of the House and Senate post-midterm elections. Appearing on CNN's State of the Union, Johnson said the president would need Congress to act on such a proposal. A 40-year-old woman in Pennsylvania has died from complications from the measles, marking that state's third measles-linked death this year. The coroner's office in Jefferson County says in a Facebook post the woman died Saturday and called her death an unfortunate reminder that measles can be a serious and potentially life-threatening disease. I'm Scott Carr.
1: Ah, retirement. Sounds so sweet, you can almost taste it, can't you? You've been doing the right things, saving the right way, working hard, and now you're ready to start that next great journey of life. 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Are you ready? 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
4: Ronald Reagan understood that preserving liberty required more than defending it. It had to be taught. In his 1989 farewell address, Reagan warned America about the danger of losing its national memory. If we forget what we did, we won't know who we are. Reagan understood that a free nation cannot preserve principles its people no longer understand. Every generation must learn why America's freedoms matter, understand the sacrifices that secured them, and accept the responsibilities that come with self-government. Liberty cannot be simply inherited. It must be intentionally passed from one generation to the next. Because when we fail to teach the meaning of freedom, we eventually lose the will to preserve it. So, are we preparing the next generation merely to inherit liberty or teaching them why it is worth preserving?
5: This is Dan Kaplis. Ronald Reagan said, when they won't see the light, make them feel the heat. That's what our law firm does. When the insurance company won't see the light and pay our clients fully and fairly, we make them feel the heat by taking them to trial and forcing them to face the truth. We have a long and provable track record of outstanding trial victories, including the largest truck crash jury verdict in Colorado history and a record-setting $205 million wrongful death verdict. Our record-setting trial victories give us the credibility and leverage to force insurance carriers to promptly pay full and fair out-of-court settlements. Reagan would call that peace through strength. 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
8: Here we go. 710 KNUS, it's a Saturday morning, September the 12th, 2026, 303-296-1971 is the number. Saudi involvement, and how did this unity in this country got thrown away? 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We go back to Jeff, who was on hold in Alaska. We're talking about 9/11. Jeffrey, how did all that unity get thrown out the window?
9: Pete, I think part of it is very well planned out. There are, the secular progressive movement in our country is the enemy of my enemy is my friend.
8: Yeah.
9: And we are literally under attack, I believe, from radical Islam. They do want total world domination.
8: But he doesn't, when you read Osama, that's not what he talks about. When he talks about, and I would urge you to take a couple of days and read Osama.
9: Yeah, no, and I'm not disagreeing with you on that piece, but there are other factions of Islam out there. And
8: but is it a clash? I mean, is it a clash of civilizations that I hear people talk about?
9: I'm afraid so.
8: How so?
9: Look at their lifestyle, their civilizations versus our civilizations.
8: But you can look at the Chinese, you can look at all kinds of other people, and clashes. I mean, Osama attacks the United States, and I would urge talk show hosts to read it, to force a withdrawal of American military forces and economic influences out of the Middle East. And we had
9: why didn't he attack Russia then?
8: Well, because the Russians weren't there. They had already been beaten and sent home. That was Afghanistan.
9: They left.
8: They dug us in. It's important, Jeff. They left because they were beaten. The Mujahideen beat them, and he was part of that. And his belief was that his fundamental ideology and his opposition, and he thought that it would repeat, that if they did 9/11, this is from himself and me reading him, he believed that bleeding the economy and forcing the U.S. to abandon the Middle East would be much like the Mujahids had done to the Soviets in Afghanistan. He believed that. He was in Afghanistan. He went to Afghanistan. And that's what he believed.
9: And we had Clinton launch cruise missiles at empty tents.
8: But that aside, we're talking about Osama. Osama bin Laden attacked the United States to force a withdrawal of American military forces and economic influences from the Middle East. It had zero to do with he wanted to make the United States an Islamic country. No, that wasn't his.
9: He hated the fact that we had bases in Saudi.
8: Absolutely. They had desecrated the Holy Land of Mecca and Medina. Mecca and Medina are in Saudi Arabia. The desecration took place when, remember, Osama believed that he personally and his Arab Afghans or Mujahids or whatever they were, they could have driven Saddam out of Kuwait without any help from the outside. And of course, anybody that believes that Herbert Walker Bush got involved in Kuwait and the American military because of the democratic people of Kuwait is nonsense. They controlled it. I mean, Kuwait's not a place where there's even a free press.
9: No, Saudi wanted us in there.
8: Well, but George Bush, they're the oil guys. I mean, God love them, but that's who they are. And
9: the Sauds wanted us in to go into Kuwait so they could save face. We would be the bad cop.
8: They thought, well, they could have been next. I mean, it was no question that Saddam, I mean, the idea that if that that the Sauds, well, the oil companies are just very powerful, and Herbert Walker was a part of that, and end of story. So, but they sold that. They sold that idea that it was the democratic, small democratic people of Kuwait, and they weren't, and they aren't. But they also, but again, they don't want Saddam controlling all of that oil.
9: No, no, it would have brought him a lot of power. More than the Saudis wanted him to
8: and
9: have.
8: And remember, he was our ally. Saddam was, when in the War of the Cities, and people that don't read or don't understand why do the mullahs and why do the Iranians have such a hard time with us? There was a 7-year war. It was called the War of the Cities. It was Iran-Iraq war. And the United States of America is supporting Saddam, and we're picking targets for Saddam with AWACS, and we're giving them all this stuff because the enemy of our enemy is our friend. And so when they warred on the Ayatollah, and now these people, I love the on-airs who say that these Iraqis have been at war with us for, you know, all these years, and it's our, you know, they're just, it's not, well, for 7 years, the United States of America not only supported the Shah, that's another chapter of the book, but we rained hell down on those people. Now, yeah. I'm not defending the mullahs. I'm just telling that's the truth. And so now, when they got a case of the ass about the United States of America, it isn't because we're just innocent bystanders and they picked us out of the crowd. We were involved in wars against these people.
9: We had our nose in other people.

0: is, and this goes back to Sun Tzu, and it goes back to know this guy. Before you go to war with him, know him. See, you know, like the wars are won or lost before the first shot is fired. And know who these, know the, who this guy was. And know who their thoughts are. And it's, and Osama believed that bleeding the economy of our country would force us to leave. That was the reason.
1: And our leadership doesn't know the enemy.
0: Well, certainly the Bushes, and
1: no,
0: and, Bush, and I don't think Trump understands what's going on with the Iranians.
1: I've done some work with Pete Hegseth. He understands our enemy.
0: I got to hit the button. We're coming back. Everybody, stand by. Last hour, headed straight ahead, 710 KNUS. Hold on.
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18: President Trump is on
15: on his way back to Washington after a two-day visit to Ireland. Speaking to reporters, Trump confirmed he will remove U.S. tariffs on Irish whiskey. Earlier, fans at the Irish Open cheered the news when he announced it at an award ceremony for the event played at his golf course in Doonbeg. On Saturday, Trump sparked some controversy in saying that he would

0: love to see a united Ireland and thinks it's going to happen eventually. Trump's visit also sparked weekend protests in Dublin and other cities. The minority leader in the U.S. House, Hakeem Jeffries, is saying lawmakers need to act urgently to address the challenges that artificial intelligence bring, appearing on ABC's This Week.
1: We should take decisive action now so that we can slow down, as the CEOs have recently acknowledged, slow down the pace of development.
0: He says a Democratic caucus plans to meet Tuesday and that a high priority will be action on artificial intelligence.
1: Well, we certainly need to begin to act urgently to address the challenges that exist. And unfortunately, Republicans have abandoned their responsibility.
0: This after the CEO of AI research company Anthropic called for a serious slowdown in the AI race. We get more from Lisa Carton.
2: In an essay posted today, CEO Dario Amodei wrote, "We must slow the pace at which we improve the capabilities of AI models." He cautioned that people may lose control of AI and the technology can be misused for cyber attacks and bioterrorism and serious economic disruption. Amodei's weekend post comes after an Anthropic researcher's resignation over concerns that the firm and its competitors are not acting responsibly with AI development.
0: Some researchers are warning the public of a rare but possibly life-threatening brain disorder that may be tied to GLP-1 weight loss drugs. A new study published in Clinical Nutrition identified 15 reported cases of a neurological disorder caused by severe vitamin B1 deficiency in people taking GLP-1s. I'm Scott Carr.
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4: Skies over the Denver metro area this Sunday evening will be partly cloudy, some hit or miss showers and storms, ending by midnight with low temperatures down to 65. For your Monday, partly sunny with a 30% chance for late day showers and thunderstorms, highs in the upper 80s. Showers likely Monday night, lows in the middle 50s. Trending cooler for Tuesday with showers likely, highs around 75, lows in the middle 50s. I'm meteorologist Patrice Sutter.
5: Current temperature,
6: 92 degrees.
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3: ANUS, Denver. 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
8: The best there is, the best there was, and the best there ever will be. 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
1: Good afternoon, everybody. We do it again. 710 KNUS, Denver's talk station, September the 12th, 2026. Good old 710 KNUS weather. 83 will be the high today, maybe rain. 93 Sunday and 87 on back to work Monday. 303-696-1971. Really interesting morning. Very, very, very quiet. And again, this is one of those mornings, the Saturday morning show that does so well. And it's always jam lines from start to finish. And today is a wide open lines. We're sitting there, nobody on the phones. I don't know. I always try and think the psychology of talk radio and what works and what doesn't work. And there are shows that are listener shows, and there are shows that are caller shows, but this is a silent morning. And I think it has to do with being the inability or the unableness of people to face the truth about what 9/11 was and what happened and what it was about. And I was doing radio the morning that it happened and stunned and everything that had gone on. And I was always been a geek about the Middle East and Middle East history and how it pertains to our country and our country in the Middle East. But the name Osama bin Laden, I wasn't aware of him at all. Not that we should have been, but I wasn't. And slowly but surely, we know what happened. And what's the heartbreak of all of this is the people who continue to say things that simply aren't true. And what was the motive? And remember that morning of those days and weeks that followed of great clarity. The country was totally unified. And I'm going to write this week about it. Well, what happened to that unity? What happened to all the great love that we all had for one another and people bringing money? We were doing a big collection. We sent money to New York. And people driving, remember where they had American flags flying on the backs of their cars, and everybody had a flag pin, or everybody had a sticker. What happened? How'd that go away? It wasn't Trump. I mean, I'm not the Trump fan, but somebody sent me an email, why not discuss Trump's socialist 5K bribe? On a day like today, you want to do that. These are all evasive. The truth is, you have to look at this. What happened? As Joseph Heller said, something happened. So remember, we all had that great unity and great love and all these fundraisers, and Bush geared us up for war. But for why? He lied on the war. He told more lies, and it's been chronicled 935 lies that the Bush-Cheney people took. There's an investigative study from the Center for Public Integrity found that the top Bush administration officials and George and Dick made 935 lies about Iraq in 2 years following the 9/11 attacks. They repeatedly exaggerated or twisted intelligence to convince the American people and Congress to go to war. We go to Lynn in Evergreen. Lynn, thank you. You're on the show. Good afternoon.
2: Oh, Peter, hi. Thank you. Thank you so much. I mean, I do appreciate your Saturday morning broadcast, but, you know, you threw out the question a few minutes ago, the phone lines are dead, how come people are not calling in? I mean, your lines are usually on fire on Saturday morning, but you know what? Here's my thought. You know, September 11th, it's September 12th, the day after. I mean, those of us that were alive back then and remember that day exactly where we were, I mean, we're still grieving 25 years later. You know, thinking about that day, it was earth-shaking. I mean, globally earth-shaking all around the world. What just happened?
1: Yeah, Joseph Heller's great line, something happened. What was it? And why? And the important thing now, after all of these years, 2.5 decades, is to at least begin to grasp the understanding of what happened and why it happened and the aftermath of it. And that's...
2: And Stephen Tubbs pointed out, you know, 1 million people alive today don't... They were not even born that day. But what about the 1 million that have passed away since that day? You and I are still alive. We still remember exactly where we were yesterday.
1: I wasn't born when Pearl Harbor happened, but it's significant to me. That's a nonsensical statement. It really is, with respect. I was not alive on December the 7th, 1941, but it sure as hell changed everything, and it's really important to read about what led up to Pearl and then the aftermath of Pearl.
2: Our parents and grandparents were alive on December 7th.
1: I know, but let me state that again. A nonsensical 1 million. So what? The people that weren't born. I can't change that, but I can't change that I wasn't born and understood. I mean, I read Pearl Harbor. I'm saying to you, as I said earlier, read Tojo. Read the Japanese foreign policy decisions that led to Pearl Harbor. And
2: why
1: they did what they did.
2: I'm not excusing it, but
1: you have to be able to explain it. And that's
2: I'm going to make a parallel. You know, Tojo, you know, back during, you know, Pearl Harbor, you know, he faced the music just like Robert E. Lee did. You know, during the Civil War.
1: Quite, no, very
2: I
1: different.
2: Mean, No.
1: Because Tojo, remember, they executed Tojo. Robert E. Lee went on to lead a university.
2: Okay. Sorry about that.
1: Don't be sorry. They were quite different. Quite different. Tojo attempted to kill himself, and he failed. And they patched him up, put him back together, and then executed him. They got to his house, and Seppuku or Harry Carey attempted to kill himself. It didn't work, and they got him, and we patched him up, and then they killed him. He's Tojo.
2: He was an example.
1: The Japanese were treated totally different than the Germans were.
2: I know they were.
1: Totally different. I mean, the emperor never stood. The emperor should have been. The emperor was guilty, but MacArthur knew, and that was that.
2: I'm just saying, Peter. You know why people are still remembering 9/11. You know, a day after on your new on your radio program, but I'm telling you what. You know, I remember that day, and. We cry. I mean, I wasn't there. I wasn't standing on ground zero. But you know what? Those of us that are still alive, we remember 9/11.
1: Of course. Of course. But the nonsensical statements of people weren't born yet, so what? You know,
2: because they don't remember.
1: Listen, with respect, I just got done talking about it. I wasn't alive when Pearl Harbor happened, but I sure as hell know the history lessons of it. So don't say that because 9/11, because they weren't born, they don't know it. That's not true.
2: They don't teach history in schools anymore. They don't teach American history. You know, that's why the memories eventually... You asked maybe an hour or two ago, you know, 25 years from now, will they still remember? It depends on what they teach in the schools.
1: Well, that's separate from what we're talking about. Thank you so much for your call. 303-696-1971. Face the music. What do you think? What happened to all the unity and the love that everybody showed for one another? And it was, I sensed it, I felt it. We did radio shows about it. It was flat out. And now it's gone. Who threw it away? What happened to unity in the community? What happened to all of that? And don't you remember Herbert Walker Bush? W. Bush, and remember they pretended like he actually flew the jet, And he landed on the aircraft carrier, and the big banner was up, mission accomplished. You think other things were crap. That was the maybe that was the moment. I don't know. Remember mission accomplished, where they brought the aircraft carrier back so Bush's handlers could have him fly down and he had a flight suit on? And remember all that stuff? I do. Maybe, I don't know. Remember W standing there in his flight suit, acting like that? George Bush and Dick Cheney led a public campaign that relied on hundreds of lies to justify the 2003 invasion of Iraq. And in all these studies that have now been done, historians looking, there were no weapons of mass destruction. Dick Cheney claimed it. Remember the missing, the pages that are missing from the 9/11 commission? Remember Bush and Cheney? Is this stuff out the window now? Boyles avoids talking about Trump like the plague. On this day, you want to talk about Trump. 710 KNUS, this is Mike in Littleton. Hey, Mike, you're on the show. Good morning. Good afternoon.
3: Well, good morning, Peter. Hey, I wanted to say real quickly, I really appreciate you kind of pushing us to be intellectually honest, to remember. I was telling your screener that these anniversaries now, especially this last one, instead of feeling sad, I'm angry.
1: I am too. I'm very angry about it. Yes.
3: You know, now Saudi Arabia, you know, when I hear about what those victims' families have been through, the constant cover-up, the truth never comes out. We never go after Saudi Arabia. Now we're doing sword dances with them, and they're our gallant allies, but that all came from them. We knew about it. We knew about people being in San Diego ahead of those hijackers.
1: Oh, yeah, they were two. They flew in, and they couldn't speak English, and they were taken care of. And Bandar's wife, and they found his private cell phone. There was the one hijacker that never got to do it. They can't, remember the guy was in Europe, but he couldn't get in the country. But he was, I can't remember his name. But he had Bandar's cell phone number in his cell phone.
3: Yeah.
1: Come on.
3: Yeah. Well, you know, and those people that landed in San Diego were advanced people. They were Saudi Arabian government people.
1: Oh, absolutely. They got these no work or make, what's the mob call them, make work, or they get those gigs. They worked for Saudi Airlines, and it was no-show. I think they're called no-show. And they didn't have to go to work, but they got government jobs.
3: Yeah.
1: That's how they lived in Saudi Arabia. I mean, my heavens, read it. Read it.
3: Yeah, I'm just, like I said, the bottom line is I'm just angry. This just perpetuates. We're 25 years down the road. We still really haven't faced the truth. Nobody's accountable for this.
1: Well, you didn't hear it. You haven't heard the truth. And, like, I was listening, and I'm thinking, what are they? I mean, nobody wants to tell you the truth. Truth is what Bush did. And what Cheney, right. I think it's more Cheney, because I don't think Bush is that bright.
3: I agree. I can't argue with you. And yet, you know, the band plays on. We just keep pretending you know, these are elder statesmen, and, you know, they got us through a terrible time. But that's what angers me, frustrates me. It just, you know.
1: Yeah, I mean, there's a reason to be mad, and this is it. I mean, there's no reason to be upset about other things, but this one just sticks. And they, I mean, if... Well, we've said it, but Bush and Cheney led a public campaign relying on lies to justify the invasion of Iraq. 4,400 young Americans die in Iraq. God knows how many Iraqis die. And look at Iraq today.
3: Yeah.
1: Look at Iraq today.
3: Good point.
1: And,
3: And
1: when you get rid of Saddam, and I'm not, but you get rid of Saddam, and that gives the mullahs all the power in the world. And who picked, you know, we we were on the side of Saddam. Saddam was shocked. I mean, there's a book called, the guy's a CIA guy. His last name is Nixon, and I met him. But he was connected. He was in Iraq when they caught Saddam. And I sat and talked to him for a couple hours, and Saddam had a bunch of body doubles, and they weren't sure which guy was Saddam. And if you remember, it was a American infantryman who they pulled Saddam out of a spider hole, and he was hiding, and he introduces himself as the president of Iraq, and nobody is quite sure. So it ended up, because this guy was a Saddam geek, and Saddam had a tattoo in, you know, between his thumb and his first finger, and it was his tribal tattoo. He was from Takrit, I think, and his tribe or his, and they tattooed themselves to identify. So this guy Nixon knew that was the tattoo. The tattoo was there, and he went, and he spends the rest of the time, he's Saddam's guy. He gets Saddam to debrief. And there's this moment, and remember, the number one guy for Saddam was, and he was a Christian, say it again. Tariq Aziz. And Tariq Aziz said they're watching the airplane strike. And Tariq Aziz said Tariq Aziz is Orthodox Christian, which this whole idea of Islam and this, that Saddam wasn't that guy at all. And so Tariq Aziz says Saddam's watching the airplanes hit, and he said, "Now George Bush will know," and meaning that, you know, the power was Assad's. And he's telling Tariq Aziz later, and this guy Nixon that debriefed him, and he went to his execution. And he said that, you know, why didn't the United States bring him back and put him on trial for attacking? Yeah. Why? And the same thing was true when they got Saddam and they got Osama. They didn't have to kill him. They could have taken him out of the top of that building. They could have done some flashbangs in there and busted his ass and got him out of there and brought him back and put him on trial. But they didn't. They killed him. And they cut his hands off and they threw his body over the side. The same thing with, what do you think that he would have said on the, if they were sitting sitting on a box, as they say in New York, either one of them. Why didn't they bring Saddam Hussein back and put him on trial for what talk show hosts are saying today, that they were behind the attack on the country? Why didn't they bring Osama back instead of killing him and cutting his hands off? Why didn't they put him on trial like they did? They put the Japanese on trial. They had Nuremberg. They put the Krauts on trial for what they had done. Why didn't they bring Osama back and put him on trial? Mike, why?
3: Well, the truth.
1: The truth. They couldn't do it.
3: The truth, they don't want the truth out. It's
1: That's
3: too damning.
1: Exactly right. They couldn't do it.
3: And now we want to put this in a memory hole. We want to just get the generations to pass and it'll be forgotten.
1: I got 5 seconds. Bubba, thanks. Bye. Got to do it. Back after this.
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8: Foundations of Freedom. A look at America's founding principles and the leaders who shaped our nation.
9: Ronald Reagan understood that preserving liberty required more than defending it. It had to be taught. In his 1989 farewell address, Reagan warned America about the danger of losing its national memory. If we forget what we did, we won't know who we are. Reagan understood that a free nation cannot preserve principles its people no longer understand. Every generation must learn why America's freedoms matter, understand the sacrifices that secured them, and accept the responsibilities that come with self-government. Liberty cannot be simply inherited. It must be intentionally passed from one generation to the next. Because when we fail to teach the meaning of freedom, we eventually lose the will to preserve it. So, are we preparing the next generation merely to inherit liberty, or teaching them why it is worth preserving?
8: Between the carpool, the endless headlines, and the digital noise of your phone, when was the last time you had a true moment just for you? A moment that actually filled your heart back up? Welcome to Hope Is Now magazine. 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
1: Is this the one Ain't No Woman Like the One I Got? All right. Good pick. Pow. Ain't No Woman Like the One I Got. No truthful. Like got. Isn't that great? I tell you, I mean, you could do everybody matching tuxedos coming down, doing the walk. Four guys in the back singing, one guy in the front, the lead. Woo. Spinning. Yes. Good Saturday afternoon music, the 12th of September, 2026. 83, the high. All is well in the world. I got to read this to you. Maybe we all have PTSD because we listen to you for 8 years bashing Bush. What did he do? Did he kick your dog? Back then, you were the lone voice and drew a lot of haters, but you were right. I apologize. Wow. Thank you. You got them popping up in every corner, those big corporate dental chains that have been infiltrated by private equity and people who only care about the bottom line. 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Professional care, neighbor to neighbor, there are guys. I think Jamie the Biker is next. You're on the radio show. Good afternoon.
15: Hey, Peter, everything's going to be okay. We're going to vote for Victor Marx, man. Come on.
1: You know it, brother. He's my man. If Victor can't do it, no one can.
15: That's right.
1: Yes.
15: To answer one of your questions, you were asking why they didn't bring Bin Laden back to trial. And at the time, remember who was president? Obama.
1: Yeah.
15: So from what I understood, and things that the news I got was they decided not to bring him back and bury him at sea, so his followers and people who followed him didn't have a martyr.
1: Nonsense.
15: And
1: Did you think that about the Germans or the Japanese in the Second World War? When they put those people on trial in Nuremberg, were they worried about people would follow them?
15: Exactly. But I did say Obama was president, so...
1: The point was well taken. I mean, but again, think this through. Why didn't they bring Saddam back? They let the and the people that hated him, and there's lots of people that hated him for lots of good reasons inside of Iraq, and they hung him. But why didn't they put him on the... George Bush said he did it. Dick Cheney said he did it. Put him on trial for it. Why didn't they do that?
15: Right. That was a Cheney decision, I think.
1: Oh, it was Cheney all the way, but the point of it, and I, like I said, I talked to this guy that was involved with him, but why did they not bring Osama back? Why didn't they bring Saddam back and put him on trial like they did Nuremberg?
15: I believe they should have. They were criminals. Absolutely.
1: Of course they were. But they couldn't bring him back because they weren't guilty. In other words, Osama was, but Saddam wasn't.
15: Yeah. Saddam killed an awful lot of people.
1: I don't care. A lot of people kill a lot of people. We're talking about the attack on 9/11. Saddam was not involved.
15: Right, exactly.
1: And he had no weapons of mass destruction. He had none of those things that Bush and Cheney said. No, he didn't.
15: Well, I couldn't stand Cheney. I couldn't stand Cheney anyway. And the other guy that was, who's since died, who was at the Pentagon helping people in the Bush, what was his name?
1: Oh, you're talking about Defense Secretary. Well, from up and down the list, there were all these guys. And
15: they were all liars.
1: Absolutely. All liars. They all lied.
15: Absolutely all liars. Yeah.
1: No. Hey, lessons learned. Thank you for your time. We go here. This is Gary. Gary, you're on the radio show. Good afternoon.
16: Oh, hi, Pete. Hey, thanks for explaining why we were attacked on 9/11. I'm not a reader, but I know you are. And you might not be surprised that I use Claude, that's my AI on my iPhone, and I just asked Claude why we were attacked on 9/11. Mm-hmm. And it came back and said exactly what you said.
1: Of course it is. It's the truth. I've read it. Claude's read it.
16: Yeah, and it says... this worldview was outlined in Bin Laden's 1996 and 1998 declarations of war against the
1: United States. I read, you can read him back in the 80s. You can read when the United States is in Lebanon, there's an invasion in Lebanon. And I'm not defending him. Don't please say something stupid like I'm defending Osama. I'm reading Osama. And he talks about his statements and letters that you can read. The word is read, R-E-A-D. Crack a book. And he talks about American intervention or conflicts involving Muslims. And this is important to him because the Muslims Brotherhood in Somalia, in Chechnya, in Kashmir, and in Lebanon. In 82... I mean, this is way before the 91 Gulf War or anything else that went with it. He's talking about stuff, and it's important to him, and it's important to us. And me and you can blow it off, okay, fine, but it's
16: important. I'm not blowing it off at all, Peter, and I don't think you're trying to justify. You're just laying out the facts,
1: of
16: and
1: course.
16: I appreciate it.
1: Yeah, no, but he did in 2004, he did a video that he explicitly describes where he got his primary motivation for the attack. And, yeah. and this is a vengeance attack for the carnage that he said he saw when the Israelis, the siege of Beirut in 1982 in Lebanon.
16: And Claude describes that as well. And Pete, I wanted to talk to you about, on 9/11, I was at a facility where you and I met totally nude in the locker room, the old sporting club.
1: Okay.
16: And I was on an elliptical machine when, you know, the planes hit the Twin Towers. So I remember exactly where I was. And, you know, the other thing I wanted to say to you, Pete, now that you've explained his motivation, you know, the dude who's a supporter of the guy who's running in Michigan.
1: Sure.
16: Yeah, and his buddy said that we deserve 9/11, yep. which is crazy.
1: Yep.
16: But based on my current, now that I understand the motivation, I believe that the United States probably funded or actually did some things that Osama bin Laden's followers saw, and they just thought we didn't deserve this the same way we didn't deserve 9/11.
1: Well, I mean, that's the conflict of it. That's the motive for it. That's the importance of it. That when Bush started that and just made that stupid, they hate us because of our freedoms that I've heard echoed on radio. Bush is in a speech to Congress. It's 9 days after the attacks. And he said, they hate us for what we see right here in this chamber. I printed this out and brought it in. Diplomatically elected freedom of speech, our freedom to vote and assemble. And then, I mean, and so bin Laden, he sees that, or I don't know how he knows it, but bin Laden states, and I quote bin Laden, free men do not forfeit their security, contrary to Bush's claims that we hate freedom. If so, then let him explain to us why we don't strike Sweden.
16: Yep. And do you think that the bin Laden's followers still feel that way today?
1: Absolutely. In spades.
16: Okay.
1: Absolutely.
16: And secondly, do you think the current threat from Iran is based on the same rationale?
1: No, they're different people. Different people. They have reason. Their reasons run deep, but they're Shia. They're not Arabs. They're not Semites. This is a whole other boogie. But maybe the model remains the same, but this is a different bogey. But they weren't involved with, and again, in spite of what people want to tell you, we have a long, long history of being jammed up to those people. And I was mentioning for the seven-year war, the almost eight-year war, the so-called War of the Cities, Iran-Iraq war, we're the only supporters in the world of Saddam. We're picking targets for Saddam. Well, you think that's lost on those Iranians? No. They know. They know.
16: Pete,
1: yeah.
16: Pete, I want to let someone else get in.
1: Sure.
16: But thank you so much for
1: your
16: education.
1: Kind. Right. Let's see what happens.
16: One last thing, Pete. I think the next attack on the United States is going to be drones.
1: Well, I'll tell you what. I am surprised with the United States' involvement in what we're watching now, what's really become Trump's war. It's a war of choice. Then why? I don't know. Maybe we're... Let's hope. Thanks for your time. We go here. Mike, you're on a radio show. Good afternoon. Thanks.
17: Hi, Peter. Good to be talking to you again.
1: Thank you very much.
17: So I just want to talk to you a little bit about George Bush.
1: Shoot.
17: Because I knew him.
1: Oh, did you? How'd you know him?
17: I partied with him.
1: You know, I did it. This is a true story. I did it. Remember Ron Reagan's son, Ron, he was the ballet dancer.
17: Right.
1: Thought he was gay
17: right.
1: that kind of stuff. And he did a radio show with me. He was a hoot. And he said that and I'm in recovery, so I can relate, but he said W used to come to their parties when, you know, his dad was president, And he said he was just this drunk kid that leaned against a wall. That was his quote. But I mean, I think that, you know, he got well, he got sober, and I can relate to that. So I was probably the drunk
17: guy. He's the one guy I wish had stayed drunk, because he would have never been president. How's that for a thought?
1: I don't think from my trying to understand and read, it was Cheney. I mean, Cheney was light years brighter, smarter, and more. You know, he really was the dark prince. He really was.
17: No question. Yeah. I used to. As an investigative reporter for the TV.
1: Oh,
17: station,
1: hey, Mike Connors. Hey, Mike. Hey, brother. Good morning.
17: Yeah.
1: Hey,
17: yeah.
1: Good afternoon. Yeah. I caught that. Yeah.
17: Okay, and so he would come by the station, he and Karl Rove, this was back in the 80s, he'd come by the TV station to be interviewed. And the guy didn't know anything.
1: I knew his brother.
17: And and I wanted to interview him because I had some questions. I did stories with the Denver Post about his brother.
1: I got the last, I got the last interview with Neil Bush before he fled town. I was working.
17: That's a good one.
1: I was working at KBIG, and I knew him. I knew him socially. His ex-wife's name was Sharon Bush, and this is a true. My ex-wife was really. She was very, very bright, and she said, and we were around him a lot, and she said she was always looking for the place where Sharon Bush put her hand up. Up Neil's back to make his mouth move that's a true story. I mean, she was like, and I knew him. I knew Neil, and
17: he was kind of a puppet. You're saying,
1: but
17: that's definitely what I heard. That Silverado hired him because of his name.
1: Oh, if there's any question, they made him. He was co-signing loans, and that's when I'm sitting. I remember I'm at KBIG and I'm talking to him, and it ended up on CNN. And I said, Neil, that was his name, was Neil. Mm-hmm. And I said, Neil,
17: right.
1: You're literally in the parking lot co-signing loans for people who would turn. He called his company Zapata Oil, like his father did. And he's shooting dry holes in Wyoming, and and he was trying to, he was working for Amoco. And I got his card, still have his card. And I said, did you think it was okay for those people to you co-sign for their loan, and then they would give you money for your oil company? Did you ever think that was wrong? He said no. I think that's the way they grew up. That's the stuff they watched growing up. Yeah.
17: Well,
1: hang on, Mike. Put him on hold. We'll give him a chance to come back on the other side. All right. It is a Saturday. Good afternoon, everyone. 303-696-1971. There's one line open. Let's see. I'll read this when I get back, and we'll see what happens next. Stay here, 710 KNUS, Denver's Talk Station. Stay here.

0: President Trump is heading back to Washington after a two-day visit to Ireland. Before boarding Air Force One, Trump confirmed he plans to remove U.S. tariffs on Irish whiskey. Trump drew some controversy Saturday, saying he would love to see a united Ireland, adding he believes it will happen eventually. The Democratic House Minority Leader Hakeem Jeffries is saying lawmakers need to act urgently to address the challenges posed by artificial intelligence. Jeffries tells ABC's This Week decisive actions needed to slow the pace of AI development. This amid growing concerns over the technology. The CEOs of both Anthropic and OpenAI publicly have called for slowing the pace of AI development. Reports say some big U.S. companies will be cutting back on health benefits next year, including Walt Disney, Bloomberg, Starbucks, Deloitte, and the city of Dallas. Consulting firm PwC says health plans are projecting medical costs will rise by as much as 9%. I'm Scott Carr.
1: Jeff, one of the things I appreciate about Colorado is the number of family businesses that are still doing things the right way.
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17: Good pick. Good pick. Great tunes.
18: Okay.
17: Love this song. You can do the same thing. Tuxedo spinning. Here it comes. But he says, dig this. Crank that up. Dig this.
18: Dig this.
17: There you go. Everybody.
18: Everybody play.
17: True. Morning, everybody. Afternoon, everyone. Interesting morning, interesting early afternoon. Saturday, September 12th, 83. All's well in the universe. We go back, longtime friend, been in the media a long time, Mike Connors, He knew George W. Bush. So pick it up, and it's yours again. Go ahead.
19: Okay, I'll pick it up. I hung out with him and Karl Rove at a disco in Lubbock, Texas. And they were in Midland, and everybody would come to Lubbock, you know, to party and stuff. And so George and Karl were there, and Karl's in a suit. I mean, who wears a suit to a disco? But that's Karl. And George is in, you know, blue jeans and regular shirt. And I was warned to never talk to him. My news director told me, stay away from this guy because he knew the kind of questions I might want to ask him. Questions like you asked Neil Bush. I wanted to know about Neil Bush's lunch with John Hinckley's
17: Well, the night before. Yeah, the night before he had actually, I think that was innocent, Hinckley's brother.
19: Yeah.
17: They lived in Evergreen, and they were in the oil business, the Hinckley's. And Hinckley's older brother, who was, by all intents and purposes, was a straight, and he and Neil had dinner together the night before John, the night before his younger brother shot Ronald Reagan. So
19: that's right.
17: But I think it was coincidence. I don't think there's anything to it.
19: Yeah, I don't think it's nefarious, but no. It's one of those strange coincidences, and there's a lot of those with the Bushes.
17: Well, there's a weird one that happened. Hinckley loved this punk band, and they were called, I'm trying to think of their name, but he followed them, and so did Allen Ginsberg, of all people, the beat poet Allen Ginsberg.
19: Sure.
17: And Ginsberg apparently had a crush on the lead singer. Just, you know, you're the same thing. It's just a coinkadink, but a good one.
19: Right.
17: So go ahead, pick it up.
19: Well,
17: I'm sorry.
19: It's funny you played the song Everybody Plays the Fool, because I played the fool by talking to these two, Rove and Bush. And look, Bush is a great guy to have a beer. You know, they always ask that question, what president would you like to have a beer with? I don't think there's anybody better than George Bush. I mean, he's a great, funny guy to have a few beers with and tell jokes and, you know, that kind of thing. Carl was just very difficult to talk to. I kept trying to explain to him how the press worked.
17: He hated Tancredo.
19: Oh, yeah.
17: Hated Tancredo.
19: He was difficult, and I started telling him some of the stories I did. And look, Lubbock is like the most Republican county in America. Lubbock County is. Highest voters turnout for Reagan as a percentage of anywhere in America. And so, anyway, we're just talking about stuff, and I'm telling them some of the stories I did, and of course, they're all about corrupt Republicans, because Republicans run the show, and there was a lot of corruption there. And then, a few days after that, our competitor, another TV station, a reporter came up to me and handed me something. And, Peter, it was an arrest report for George W. Bush.
17: Okay. He vanished, and there's all kinds of stories about, you know, W, but probably most of them are probably true early on. But
19: well, this one, I was not allowed to do the story. I wasn't allowed to investigate it. But they had the mugshot. They had all the information. And everybody said, you just stay away from this. And so I did. But phone calls started being made because the TV station I worked for, the owner of it, was good friends of Bush Sr. Okay? And the head of CBS affiliates was head of this TV station, and he was on good terms with both Bush and Reagan. And so there was no way I could look into this, and I did nothing with it. I didn't take the information, and I have to treat it as rumor because I did not, and I'm not going to tell you what it was, but it was something, it was a minor thing he was arrested for, but it would have been the kind of thing that would have ruined someone's career.
17: That cabal of those, we got 5 minutes left in the show, and I'm going to try and get another call in. But that cabal of those Texas connections. But remember this, and this is significant, that the entire 8 years that Ronald Reagan was president and lived upstairs, as they say in the White House, not one time did he invite Herbert Walker and his wife to dinner, Barbara Bush. In 8 years, they never had dinner upstairs with the Reagans, not once. And that's really significant. Mike, you call me. I got to move this one. Let's go here. Let's go to Ron in Stapleton. Ron, you're probably going to be the last call of the show. Good afternoon and thanks.
20: Good afternoon, Peter.
17: Brother Mayo.
20: You know, I'm completely in agreement with you with respect to why we were attacked on 9/11. But there's a much simpler name for it, and it's called radical Muslim imperialism.
17: Which way?
20: Well, let me ask you a question. Okay, they didn't like us because we were interfering with their plans for the area, right? So how are the Yazidi Christians, the Lebanese Christians, the Kurds, the South Sudanese, how are those people, you know, interfering with the plans of the radical Muslims? They want their land, they want them out, they want them converted or dead, and they just, you know,
17: no, I'm not defending Islam. I'm not defending Osama. I'm not defending Saddam. I'm not doing any of that. Ron, your points are well taken, but it isn't what 9/11 was about.
20: Yeah, like you said, what Osama said, Osama bin Laden said, that we were interfering in the Middle East whatever they wanted to do.
17: When I try to boil him down, and I've read and watched, he attacks the United States to force withdrawal of American military. And he's also, remember, the Saudi Arabian government got rid of him, winky winky, but he called them the parasite princes. And he was talking about what they were doing and allowing, and the two sacred places in Islam are Mecca and Medina. And he was outraged that the U.S. military was allowed into Saudi Arabia in the Gulf War, viewing it as a desecration of Islamic holy lands, Mecca and Medina. No, your points are well taken. I agree with you. I'm not defending Islam.
20: No, it's Muslim, radical Muslim imperialism.
17: But remember, there were Wahhabs.
20: They want to do what they want to do in the area, which is destroy everybody or convert them.
17: But remember, they're Wahhabs. I mean, this is important. Yeah, I was mentioning, if you take the Saudi flag, there's two cross swords.
20: Yep.
17: One is the sword of the House of Saud. The other one is Wahhab. And Wahhabism is, it's like you can't explain it unless unless you read it. And he is nothing else but a Wahhab.
20: Now, let me ask you a question.
17: Sure.
20: Did that Wahhabism, it was in existence at one point. Did it go away and come back in the 1940s?
17: No, it's strong. Remember, Wahhab comes out of the desert. He's a critic.
20: Mm-hmm.
17: He's a critic.

0: way to end the show. Thank you, everybody. I don't know, a lot of crazy stuff coming in, flying in. What a morning. Take care of yourselves. See you next week. I'm going to work with Billy this week, too, by the way. I'll be back with Billy later on the week. 710 KNUS. I'm Peter Boyles.
1: Scott Jennings says it's all about the framing.
2: 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So the midterm argument writes itself. Do you want more private sector growth and free enterprise? 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
10: President Trump is headed back to Washington after wrapping up a two-day visit to Ireland. Speaking to reporters before his departure today, Trump confirmed he will remove U.S. tariffs on Irish whiskey. Trump sparked some controversy Saturday when he said in Dublin that he would love to see a united Ireland and saying he thinks it's going to happen eventually. The Democratic minority leader in the House, Hakeem Jeffries, is saying lawmakers need to act urgently to address the challenges posed by artificial intelligence. Jeffries told ABC's This Week that decisive actions needed to slow the pace of AI development. This amid growing concerns over the rapidly developing technology. A former researcher with Anthropic, Jacob Coxon, says AI's capability could become quite scary within just 6 months to a year. Coxon appeared on NBC's Meet the Press.
11: That helps to just think of building AI as sort of inviting an alien mind onto the planet. Mm-hmm. You're building a human level or superhuman level.